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2: 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And that verse popped into my head. Proverbs 3, 5, and 6. And that was God. You know, that was a verse I grew up with. 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I replayed it in my head, and it's, you know, trust in the Lord with all your heart. Trust. I wasn't trusting. And lean not on your own understanding. It wasn't my job to understand why. It was my job to trust. And I said, thank you, Lord. And I went to bed. And I sang my songs, laid in bed, you know, and I felt peace.
3: More encouragement from Michelle Ablard and her amazing journey of being a foster parent at FamilyMinute.org.
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9: 888-971-SAGE, 888-971-7243. I am Larry Elder. We are sailing News Channel. Hassan Piker says, you Democrats, you better get behind me and start defending me. Number 60.
10: I know we don't always see eye to eye on a lot of stuff. But you have to literally, at some point, I know you don't want to do this, defend me. And not because you love what I have to say, not because I'm a part of this coalition, even though I am, whether you like it or not. But you are going to inevitably have to say, this is a ridiculous conversation that we're having, because the real conversation that Republicans don't want to have is the cost of living crisis. That requires you, at some point, to basically take the L a little bit, okay? And maybe be a little bit more honest about how I'm not this dangerous, toxic, radical force. I'm not expecting you to defend clips out of context or anything like that. I'm not even expecting you to defend some of these statements at all. I think you should probably attack the form. You should attack the form. You should attack the function. You should probably attack the very reason as to why Republicans have made this or are trying to make this a salient line of attack, instead of just allowing the Republicans to consistently make this the number one issue, because every moment that the Republicans are talking about this and you're leaning into it is another moment where you're not talking about the issues, and it will actually become a salient narrative, and it will be awful. Anyway, let's continue.
9: David Crowley is the one who won the gubernatorial primary against Francesca Hong. He says, I'm not campaigning with Hassan Piker. So maybe he didn't get the message. Number 46.
8: Campaigned with, she raised money with Hassan Piker, the controversial streamer. Would you ever consider doing the same between now and November to win over that base of the Democratic vote?
11: Look, I think that we have to reach voters where they are, and it, you know, wherever we have to do that. But, you know, I have my ways of doing that. I don't want to lend credibility to platforms, if you will, that I believe further divides us as a community, further divides Democrats, or further divides this country. But I do know that we have to focus on bringing everybody into under this tent. And so I'm always willing to have those tough conversations. But we also have to utilize not just myself, but there are many community members, there are many voters, there are many supporters that we can empower to bring people to be a part of this big tent we call the Democratic Party.
8: When you're talking about dividing, are you talking about Hassan?
11: I'm talking about anybody who focuses on, you know, divisive language.
8: So you are leaving the door open or not to campaigning with him?
11: With Hassan?
8: Yeah.
11: No, I'm not. I don't plan on campaigning with Hassan, if that's what you're asking me. No.
9: That's exactly what he was asking. It took a while to get to it, didn't it? And then there's AOC, number 47.
12: They hate me because they ain't me and they can't ever be me.
9: Let's do this again tomorrow. 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
20: With SRN News, I'm Keith Peters in Washington. Representatives of the National Transportation Safety Board have arrived at Miami International Airport to investigate the deadly crash of an Amazon Prime Boeing 767 cargo plane Sunday that killed five people. NTSB Chairwoman Jennifer Homendy says investigative teams will be looking at everything from the cargo jet to the people involved.
21: We'll have a group of investigators focused on operations and human performance. They will look at the history of the accident flight, look at the flight crew experience, training, 21 Air LLC policies and procedures. Their relationship, the contractual relationship with Amazon.
20: Experts say the plane appeared to remain airborne well down the runway before landing. Fuel prices hit a record high for Labor Day weekend.
22: The average price of regular gas was $4.14 a gallon heading into the holiday, nearly a dollar higher than last year and well above the Labor Day weekend record of $3.82 from 2012, according to AAA. Here's Philadelphia drivers Nicole Collins and Sam Serng Sambunsong.
23: Because gas has been so expensive, we have been staying home more.
24: What we're paying today is expensive. Everybody wants to pay less.
22: Prices surged after the U.S. and Israel attacked Iran in February, affecting crude oil traffic through the Strait of Hormuz. Diesel prices are at their own all-time record of $5.85 a gallon.
0: I'm Julie Walker.
20: Lebanon's health ministry says Israel's air force carried out two strikes early Monday on a southern Lebanese village, killing at least 9 people, including children. The ministry says one of the strikes hit a building, killing 11 people and wounding 8. A U.S. brokered truce between Israel and Hezbollah has been repeatedly violated. This is SRN News.
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31: Tonight, expect a thunderstorm in the evening, giving way to mainly cloudy skies. The temperature will drop to 76 degrees. Tomorrow will bring mostly cloudy conditions with a chance of a thunderstorm in the afternoon, reaching a high of 88 degrees. Tomorrow night, there is a possibility of isolated thunderstorms in the evening, followed by partly cloudy skies with a low of 77 degrees. That's your AccuWeather forecast. I'm meteorologist Jason Caterina for AM 860, The Answer.
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6: Morning glory and evening grace, America. It's Hugh Hewitt. Have a wonderful Labor Day. And I have put together for you the Labor Day special to end all Labor Day specials. This is the 15th year of my broadcast. And I've never known what to do with Labor Day. I've always known what I wanted to do with it. But I never had the experts and the assets to make it come to pass. And now I finally do, thanks to my friends at Hillsdale College. This is sort of an extended Hillsdale dialogue in 3 hours, and you don't want to miss any of it. It's an ambitious project, and to do so, I have enlisted, of course, Dr. Larry Arnn, president of Hillsdale College, and his colleague, Dr. Thomas West, who is one of the extraordinary authorities on Marxism and Leninism, and also Dr. Paul Marino, who knows the American labor movement. And here's the plan, so you know from the very beginning. In the first hour, we're going to talk about Karl Marx. In the second hour, we're going to talk about Vladimir Lenin and Joseph Stalin and what they did to Marx. And in the third hour, we're going to talk about the American labor movement, not implying that it is an extension of the first 2 hours, but talking about how it is both unique from those first 2 hours, but also always at peril from them. And I'm going to begin with the overview by asking Dr. Arnn, who has studied labor forever through the lens of the British system and the life of Winston Churchill, whether or not you recall that when you sent me to the British Library years ago, you told me to get a reading room card so that I could sit where Marx sat.
7: Yeah. I used to go do that all the time, and one time I was in there, and I'd gone up to the typing room in the way back, and I was working, and I didn't get the message to clear out, and I walked out, and I noticed everybody was gone. I was like 5 minutes late, and down there was a bunch of guys, and it looked like a scene from The Godfather, guys in overcoats and fedoras, and then one of them turned around and took his hat off, and darned if it wasn't Mikhail Gorbachev. So I looked appropriately down on him, and he had come to see the place where Marx wrote Capital.
6: Interesting. I didn't hear that before. And that is, there's a lot to talk about Marx, but Dr. West, what do you make of my project today in the order in which I've laid it out?
8: It makes sense to me. It seems to me that you have Marx, the philosopher of communism, and he lays out the big picture of where it needs to go and why. And then you've got the practitioners, Lenin and Stalin, who tried to implement it and did their best, I would say. And then, of course, the American Labor Union, as you rightly say, labor movement, is influenced by Marx, but fundamentally distinct from it. I think that's right.
6: And so on Labor Day, we're going to talk about the man who wrote the most about labor and capital and has fundamentally disfigured American thinking and international thinking about it. I begin by noting that all the Hillsdale dialogues are available at hughforhillsdale.com. All of the online courses that Hillsdale offers are available at hillsdale.edu, including the opportunity to sign up for Imprimis, the monthly speech digest of Hillsdale, which is absolutely available to you for free, and you ought to go and do that. And I also want to begin by saying just a word about Dr. West, who is no slouch when it comes to Marxism and Leninism. And in fact, I have to ask you, Dr. West, you've devoted a lot of your life to this. And people should know that Dr. West is a professor of politics at Hillsdale College. He started there in 2011 after a long and distinguished career at the University of Dallas. He's also a director and senior fellow at the Claremont Institute and has written extraordinarily broadly in the field of political theory. But you threw yourself into Marx, and I got to ask at the beginning of that, why?
8: Well, of course, when I first got into that, that was at the height of the Cold War. Somewhere in the late 70s, and the Soviets were at that time taking over country after country around the world. Got to the point where I actually was tempted to cancel my subscription to the newspaper so I could just close my eyes to the whole world. It was that bleak.
7: You feeling that way again lately?
8: I haven't quite gotten to that at that point, but that was during the Carter years, especially when I first got into that. And I wanted to know. I'd done a lot of work on Greek philosophy and done a lot of work on the Germans, Hegel, Kant, and people leading up to Marx. hadn't done much marks, and I got into it. I had a teacher at Dallas, Leo De Alvarez, who had himself been a big student of that topic over the years, and he and I worked on this together, and I was a student of his on that topic, and very much appreciate his guidance.
9: And Dr. Arn, I'll turn to you to embarrass our guest, Dr. West, today. Maybe some people out there don't know his contribution to modern American conservatism, but they are substantial and enduring.
7: Yeah, well, Tom is, he and I are intellectual siblings. That is to say, we studied with the same people. Tom has got a theoretical mind, and he couples that with a blunt clarity that makes him a joy to read and a misery to argue with. And so he's like that. And he's, you know, he...
9: That's sort of the opposite of me.
7: Yeah, there you go. That's right. There you go. He's, and when he writes on something, he tries to get to the nub of it. And so it's always good to read him on something he's written about. And it's quite a few things, as you rightly point out. You know, he and his wife are translators of leading translators of four Platonic dialogues, at least four. And so, yeah, and he, that means if you want to know about a thing, the way he writes about the thing is he tries to take it apart and make its argument the way it's made. And that's what offends people, and that's what informs people.
9: Now, in the second segment, in the second hour today, we will dive into Dr. West's authoritative treatment of how Lenin and Marx are related. But I want to keep focused on just Marx in the first hour. And to begin that, Dr. West, we are in the midst of a little Marxist boomlet around the person of Thomas Piketty, the best-selling and most unread book of the year. Why are we doing this again? Isn't Marxism as discredited as Ptolemy?
8: Yeah, if only. no, I think the temptation that Marx himself experienced, and that's how he became a Marxist, but also for us as late as now, is that in the modern world, modern Western world, starting somewhere, and I mean modern in the sense of somewhere in the 1700s, it became widely believed among educated people that Christianity could no longer be believed in. And it became also widely believed that the traditional natural law ideas associated with classical philosophy or John Locke couldn't be believed in either. And so the question became, where do we go from there? How do we somehow capture a meaning for human life in the absence of God and in the absence of natural law? And Marx gave an answer. He said, I can tell you that all of history is leading towards this wonderful state in which all human problems are going to be solved. You are going to love it. And the intellectuals just, there's this strain of messianism without God that is deeply ingrained in our intellectual culture, not just today, but over the past two centuries.
9: Why don't we develop an immunity to it, though? Because Thomas Piketty is arriving in 2014 on bookshelves everywhere, but we've been inoculated. We've received a series of inoculations, whether we call them the Soviet Union or Cuba or North Korea, whatever. We ought to know better than this.
8: We should know better. Think about the way people today typically defend capitalism. They'll say something like, it's more efficient, people get more money, it's something that's productive of conveniences. In other words, people will make material arguments on behalf of capitalism. But what the Marxists do and what Marx-related thinking does is to say, that's all low and disgusting and materialistic. We have a grander vision. We think that humanity has a higher destiny than simply material indulgence. And we've got this grand thing in which all human beings can become siblings, brothers and sisters together. We don't need to have politics. We don't need to have selfishness. The big thing is selfishness. The thing about capitalism, it involves a certain legitimacy of people pursuing their own interests. And the Marxists are saying, we can get beyond that. And until defenders of capitalism can come up with an argument that's based on an idea of justice, an ideal, they're going to keep losing this argument to the left.
9: But Larry Arnn, a minute to the break. We have done that repeatedly. We've made those arguments, but they don't seem to endure.
7: Well, that's because the problem is very deep, and that means that our arguments need to be deeper than they typically are. I mean, you know, why do I like to work in the college? Well, first of all, what a great thing. But then the other reason is, what Tom just said was, fundamental understanding of the nature of man and God and beast and the nature of everything was altered. And we are watching that play out. And it's going to play out until we go back to the beginning and think all that stuff through again and see the madness that comes from the road we're traveling on.
9: We will be right back, an extended Labor Day edition of the Hillsdale Dialogue covering Marx, Lenin, Stalin, the American labor movement, everything you need to know on Labor Day with Dr. Larry Arnn, Dr. Thomas West, Go Nowhere America, Dr. Paul Marino will join us later. It is the Hugh Hewitt Show.

0: Every day there's another headline about artificial intelligence. It's advancing faster than most of us imagine. It raises an important question. Where's this all headed? It's one reason I think you'll find Carbon Zero so interesting. The latest novel from AI pioneer Craig Stanfield, someone who spent years working in artificial intelligence, and he understands both its incredible potential and its very real risk. 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
1: Pennsylvania's ground zero for the midterm elections. 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And Pennsylvania's governor race is the key. Trump-hating liberal Josh Shapiro versus Stacey Garrity, a conservative tax-fighting veteran patriot who earned the Bronze Star twice.
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0: The House may go, and control of the Senate is up for grabs. 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Tallarico, El Sayed, AOC, Bernie Sanders. Finnerty reveals President Trump's secret plan to fight back and what you can do to help him. 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
7: Welcome back, America. Happy Labor Day to you. If you're stuck in traffic anywhere, we have the perfect Labor Day special talking about American labor movement and the history of the labor movement with the Hillsdale Dialogue Specialist, Dr. Larry Arnn, Dr. Thomas West. Dr. West, if Dr. West, did Marx ever doubt himself? Did the good things in his life, his friendship with Engels, I mean, Engels kept him from starving, to his marriage, to anything. Did he ever doubt that we were other than material beings?
8: He never doubted it. And, you know, he was completely devoted to this materialist explanation of history that we've just been talking about. But you got to think about where Marx's initial insight came from. And as I mentioned earlier, it came out of Hegel, came out of a philosopher. Not out of life, not out of the material circumstances of his background. He read a book that caught his imagination about how human history is the story of increasing freedom. That was Hegel. And it was that, really, I think, in the most deep sense, that animated Marx throughout his life, in spite of his claim later that it's really all a matter of analyzing our material economic circumstances. And so in his head, really, in the way he actually lived in himself, he cared about truth and justice. He
7: so
8: cared about community, but he didn't allow himself to think that was what was animating what his theory was.
7: 2 minutes left to this hour. You obviously think it's important to teach. You are still teaching Marx to the students at Hillsdale. But why is that necessary after the convulsions of the last 150 years?
8: Well, you mentioned Piketty. You've got one of the most celebrated postmodern writers, a guy named Zizek, who everybody seems to think is a wonderful guy. People are throwing thousands of dollars at him to give talks. And he's an open Marxist. In fact, openly celebrates Stalin, Stalinism, violence. Is invited to right here in Michigan to Calvin College recently to give a talk.
1: What?
8: Oh, yeah. This is the kind of thing that goes on now. That's a highly respected figure in modern American academic life. He's European, but he's constantly over here making lots of money.
9: Well, you know, we might have him here sometime. We just have somebody to argue with him.
1: I am sometimes astonished by what I learn about modern American academia. I'm just too practical. When we come back into hour number two, we'll talk about the transition. But when your students, have you ever produced any Marxists out of Hillsdale?
9: Can't think of any.
1: pretty hard to do if you are surrounded by the other good books, right? To stay a Marxist, you have to stay alone in your Marxism.
9: So one time I was asked, Rush Limbaugh asked me this one time, he said, how do you make the students conservative? I said, you know, I don't. And he said, you can't do that, especially if they're any good. He said, are they? And I said, yeah, mostly. And he said, why? And I said, well, if you take up the reading of an old book on the view that it's valuable, you've already discarded the modern left.
1: Hour number two of the special Labor Day special. Don't go anywhere, America. It's the Hugh Hewitt Show.
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4: With SRN News, I'm Keith Peters in Washington. Gas prices have reached a record high for Labor Day. Is there any relief in sight? Correspondent Mike Kempen reports.
5: The price of gas averages $4.14 a gallon. That's nearly a dollar more than last year and surpasses the previous Labor Day record of $3.82 in 2012. Speaking Sunday on ABC's This Week, Energy Secretary Chris Wright acknowledged prices are higher now than a year ago.
6: Yes, they're higher today. But we're doing everything we can to push them down.
5: Prices surged after the U.S. and Israel attacked Iran in February, affecting crude oil traffic through the Strait of Hormuz. I'm Mike Kemp.
4: Republicans are set together this week in Dallas for an atypical midterm convention, a two-day event that President Trump and other Republicans hope will generate enthusiasm for the GOP. The investigation into Sunday's crash of an Amazon cargo jet at Miami International Airport that killed five people continues.
7: National Transportation Safety Board Chairwoman Jennifer Homendy says the Amazon cargo jet that barreled off a runway Sunday at Miami International Airport tore apart a van with seven people inside. They worked for a cleaning service contracting with an airline. Five of them were killed.
8: The aircraft then traveled through a perimeter fence and impacted a Toyota Corolla Cross LE and then continued into the grass and impacted another fence line.
7: Hamidi says the flight data and cockpit voice recorders have been recovered and will be analyzed at the NTSB.
4: That's correspondent Donna Warder reporting. There was no activity on Wall Street today as the markets were closed for the Labor Day holiday. They will resume, however, trading on Tuesday. This is SRN News.
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16: Tonight, expect a thunderstorm in the evening, followed by mainly cloudy skies. The temperature will reach a low of 76. Tomorrow, anticipate mostly cloudy conditions with a chance of a thunderstorm in the afternoon as temperatures climb to a high of 88. Tomorrow night, there may be a few thunderstorms in the evening, giving way to partly cloudy skies later on. The low will be around 77. That's your AccuWeather forecast. I'm meteorologist Jason Caterina for AM 860, The Answer.
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18: Morning glory and evening grace, America. Happy Labor Day to you. It's Hugh Hewitt and a special Labor Day show put together with the assistance of my friends from Hillsdale College as part of the Hillsdale Dialogues. Dr. Larry Arn, the president of Hillsdale College. His colleague this hour, Dr. Thomas West, a professor of politics at Hillsdale and an eminent scholar on Marxist-Leninism and many other things. Together last hour, we covered an introduction to Marx. This hour, a little bit different, and it's Stalin and Lenin. And I got to tell you, gentlemen, at the beginning of this, it's unlike any other Hillsdale hour I've done, which I always take great joy in, but I don't want to make them at all attractive. I feel like we're walking through a cemetery, like a vast cemetery of millions and millions of people. And I go back to my college commencement. At the front of the audience was Alexander Solzhenitsyn in the rain at Harvard Yard, telling everyone that these guys had won, that they had beaten us down, and Mao was still in his chair, and there were millions to be killed yet in Cambodia. It was just, it's an awful group of people to talk about. And so, Dr. West, I'll start with you. When you pick up Lenin and Stalin, and is it possible even to communicate to students the awfulness of what they wrought?
19: Well, I think that's what gets the students' attention, is when they realize it's not just talk, not just academic chatter. This is the real world, and this is some big deal that happened in the 20th century, and whose ideas, as you pointed out in the last hour, are in some ways still with us.
20: Yeah, if it's a cemetery, Hugh, it's full of vampires, because these guys are waking up.
18: Oh, you're right. It's the zombie. As Lenin, born in 1870, dies in 1924. He gloms on to Marx, and I'll let you take it away from there, Dr. West. What does he do with Marx? How does he bend it? And we'll come to Stalin later on in the hour.
19: Well, the big thing that by the time Lenin got interested in this and serious about it, say 1890s, he had to see that Marx's initial predictions were not coming true in some respects. Marx was predicting the self-destruction of capitalism in Europe. And the opposite had happened. In Europe, capitalism has gotten stronger and stronger during the years since Lenin had grown up. And the workers were not all that revolutionary, as it turned out. But there was an opportunity that presented itself in Russia, that where the workers, or at least some people in Russia, some workers, were more revolutionary, more willing to take action and to turn against the system. So there was an opportunity that was available there. And Lenin had to explain that. Why would we go to Russia for this revolution when it was supposed to happen first in the more advanced Western countries? So that was one of the changes he had to make in the doctrines. He had to say, look, this is not working in that way, and so we have to explain why is it that in what we would now call the Third World, that the opportunities for revolution are better than in the First World.
18: Now, it's interesting. He was born into what we would basically call an upper-middle-class family. His brother was also a radical. His brother engaged in revolutionary politics. I think he tried to kill the Tsar and was himself executed as a result. So he's one of the classic sort of weathermen of 120 years ago, going all SDS on the Tsar. Larry Arnn, you mentioned in the last hour, Winston Churchill's career is taking off at the same time Lenin is. When did Churchill become aware of his arch enemy or one of his two arch enemies?
20: Well, I'm going to read you three things that Churchill wrote about Lenin that are wonderful. And the answer is he was aware of all that very early. He was he probably learned of Lenin in the early days of the Russian Revolution, because Lenin was a nonentity mostly until then. But he caught on in a hurry. And it's interesting how Lenin and his team got into St. Petersburg and then began to make their list of people to kill. I've actually been in the house where they were first stationed. Churchill writes about it. See, the Germans picked Lenin up in Switzerland and put him in a train and took him to Russia so he could distort Russia. It was a war measure. And you should hear Churchill write about this. He says, "The Germans were in the mood which had opened unlimited submarine warfare with the certainty of bringing the U.S. into the war. Upon the Western Front, they were beginning to use the most terrible means of offense at their disposal, including poison gas. Nevertheless, it was with a sense of awe that they turned upon Russia the most grisly of all weapons. They transported Lenin in a sealed truck on a train, like a plague bacillus, from Switzerland into Russia."
18: Wow. It's like making him the modern Ebola. Yeah, they sent him from Switzerland. That's very well put. What else did he say about him?
20: Well, he said he writes in the World Crisis. All these readings are from that, and that's Churchill's history of the First World War, a tour de force, and everybody should read that. And in the last volume, which is called The Aftermath, in the penultimate volume, which is called The Eastern Front, he writes this description of Lenin: "Implacable vengeance, rising from a frozen pity in a tranquil, sensible, matter-of-fact, good-humored integument. His weapon, logic; his mood, opportunist; his sympathies, cold and wide as the Arctic Ocean.
18: Wow.
20: His hatreds, tight as the hangman's noose. His purpose, to save the world; his method, to blow it up. Absolute principles, but readiness to change them. Apt at once to kill or learn. Dooms and afterthoughts, ruffianism and philanthropy. But a good husband, a gentle guest, happy, his biographers assure us, to wash up the dishes or dandle the baby, as mildly amused to stalk as to butcher. The quality of Lenin's vengeance was impersonal. Confronted with the need of killing any particular person, he showed reluctance, even distress, but to blot out a million, to proscribe entire classes, to light the flames of intestine war in every land, with the inevitable destruction of the well-being of whole nations, these were sublime abstractions."
18: Wow. So, Dr. West, when you write at the beginning of Marx and Lenin, your famed essay, was the Lenin-led Russian Revolution of 1917 a Marxist revolution? And beyond that, is the post-Lenin Soviet Union, including that of Stalin, faithfully executing Marx's vision and testament? What's the answer for the radio audience that can't read Marx and Lenin?
19: Well, what I argued there is that yes, fundamentally, what went on in the Soviet Union was built entirely on Marx's legacy. That didn't mean I'm not saying there were no changes, that there were circumstances that had changed that had to be adjusted. Marx himself, had he been around in 1917, would have seen that. But basically, the basic idea of Marx, the fundamental thought, which was to abolish everything private, to do away with all private property, private relationships, private everything, in the name of this grand vision of perfected humanity. And by and using the means, as Churchill just, in the quote we just heard, using the means of blowing up the world if need be to get there. That's the authentic Marx.
1: Now, he didn't, Lenin did not merely implement, he added to, did he not? And I think he added, if I recall correctly, specificity and sophistication as to the means by which revolution could be leapfrogged and a country transformed.
19: Right. One of his early discoveries was that the working class wasn't as revolutionary as Marx had initially thought it would be by then. And so what that meant was not that you change your project, but rather that you therefore have to put more power into the party and take it away from the actual workers. People today, you know, I remember when I was younger, when people used to talk about the Soviet Union, they'd talk about how, you know, the Soviets were dishonest. They took power out of the hands of the workers and gave it to the party. That was the whole point. Even Marx, early on, had said that the workers had to be shaped and formed into a class, and that was the task of the party. Marx himself never expected the workers spontaneously to figure that out.
1: But Lenin was the fire stick that made. You know, I've only been to Moscow once, and I went all that way for the purpose of going into his tomb to assure the SOB was still dead, and it was closed that day, so I'm not sure. But he hasn't made quite the comeback that Marx has made, has he, Tom West?
19: No, the actual failure of the Soviet Union as a nation, as a project, has led people predominantly to be silent on that. And but Marx, you know, people can say, well, you know, that wasn't the real Marx, that wasn't the authentic thing. There's always another way to resurrect Marx from the dead by claiming that all the previous experiments in Marxism were not authentically done.
1: But Larry, in the rise of the Islamist terrorist, and actually in the Arab terrorists of the 60s and 70s, Lenin lived on, because he very much invented, or was one of the inventors of, the ideology of terrorism.
21: Well, the you know, modern mass scientific tyranny invented in the 20th century, especially in Stalin's Russia and Hitler's Germany, those tools are now known, and they're adaptable to more than one thing.
1: And do you place most of the onus 10 seconds on Lenin or on Stalin?
21: Both. I'll say something about that after the break.
1: All right, we'll be right back. Dr. Larry Ahn, president of Hillsdale College, his colleague, Professor Dr. Thomas West, continuing on this special Labor Day edition of the Hillsdale Dialogue here on The Hugh Hewitt Show.

0: Do you know what the Bible says about business, money, and investing? 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
1: The midterms are almost here, and Republicans could be in deep trouble. Polls show Democrats leading in key races. Tonight, Rob Finnerty on Newsmax reveals the growing threat from the DSA and the radical left. With less than 60 days to go, Finnerty says it's time for the GOP to hit the panic button. The House may go, and control of the Senate is up for grabs. Gas prices, mortgage rates, health care, and out-of-control national debt. Americans are angry, and the progressive left wants total control of Congress. Tallarico, El Sayed, AOC, Bernie Sanders. Finnerty reveals President Trump's secret plan to fight back and what you can do to help him. Don't miss Finnerty tonight at 8 p.m. Eastern on Newsmax. 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
0: Minutes after the hour, America. Hope you're having a great Labor Day. This is being originally broadcast in 2014, a year in which Vladimir Putin has invaded Ukraine twice, a year in which there was an Olympics in Russia to begin the year, followed by just incredible killing. It's also being broadcast the first time, first Labor Day. I hope to use it many Labor Days into the future, in a week where Americans are found to have joined a revolutionary movement called ISIS and have been killed in its pursuit in the Middle East and Syria. And so we see ideology and terrorism just blossoming all around us in the original homeland of it, Russia, and all across the globe. And before the break, I asked Dr. Larry Arnn, you know, who owns this, Lenin or Stalin? And he were going to say what?
6: Well, I mean, first of all, I'll recommend two books. One's by the great Robert Conquest. His tour de force is called The Harvest of Sorrow, and he gives the story of the Ukrainian farms and the, you know, Georgian and those areas, and the starvation and the collectivization and the death of millions.
7: 30 million.
6: Yeah, 30 million. But in the early in that book, he quotes from a speech by one of the Bolshevik leaders named Karl Radek at the military academy, and he says that, and this is in 1922, so it's early days, and Lenin's still the man. And he says in the speech, he says, you know, we're surprised. Well, he doesn't say we're surprised. He says, Conquest claims that Lenin and the others were surprised that the workers didn't like what they were doing. And Radek delivers the reaction. He says, the workers may not be ready for what's to be done. And in that case, the party has to make the decision. And he claims that's the first time they announced that doctrine. But of course, the doctrine is implicit in the whole thing, right? In other words, a great good is to be achieved, and that good is only known to people who are capable of scientific knowledge in the new meaning of science, that is, the science is making and remaking and creating out of whatever the will is. And so they mustn't be allowed to get in the way. And if you want to see how that plays out, one of the greatest books I've ever read, and greatest on this subject, is Darkness at Noon by Arthur Koestler. And he was a communist, and he writes this story of one of the guys who's in St. Petersburg. You know, there's a famous picture of all the guys lined up with Lenin, you know, who were injected like a poison, like a bacillus plague into Russia by the Germans. And they're all in a row, and Lenin's in the middle, and Stalin's one of them, and Beria, and Trotsky, and Bulgarin, and all these guys. And Stalin eventually killed nearly all those guys.
0: Right.
6: And became the boss. But when they were killed, they all went in public trials and confessed to crimes that they hadn't committed. Bukharin, the last of them, spent 2 days explaining why all of the confessions were true and sincerely meant. And they all knew when they were, after they'd confessed, they'd get to smoke cigarettes and eat well for 2 or 3 days and have some sunshine. And then they were going to walk down a dungeon in a prison, a dark dungeon with one man behind them. And that at some point, undetermined, so it's, there's no special ceremony, he's going to shoot them in the back of the head and leave them there. And that's, they know their fate. And that method of execution, you see, is meant to emphasize that it's a non-event. And in Darkness at Noon, this Rubishov, who's the main character, he reveals why he did that. Because he had adopted and inflicted on others the doctrine that the individual is nothing and the party is everything and infallible. And so when they finally got him worn down by his interrogation, they put that point to him. And they put the point to him that he had done that himself to his own beloved woman, that he had loved above all things, and let her be executed. How can you call yourself a man without subjecting yourself to the same thing? And the point of the book is, although none of the men had committed the crimes that they said that they had committed, on the other hand, the confessions were also in that powerful sense true. And that, you have to understand, is the nature of the despotism. It overcomes every human impulse. Every natural human impulse is its specific enemy.
0: Communism spread. It spread all over the world. It released its spores in Russia. Those spread all over the world. And eventually communism released. But Dr. West, it releases to China, where Mao actually perfects the system, doesn't he?
7: Well, yeah, in the sense of the absolute submission of the personality to the party.
0: Yes.
7: That's it.
0: And so maybe Pol Pot is the ultimate practitioner of this, but now it ought to be 100% discredited, but it's not. I've asked this 3 times, I'll try again. How can it endure in the wake of, or North Korea is the perfect example, in the wake of all that it has produced?
7: Well, of course, first of all, don't underestimate the tools of despotism. We have perfected those in modern times. The ability of a government to snoop and spy on its own people and ferret out anything they're doing that's against what the government wants. That's, but it's again, I think this craving, this longing that people have in their hearts for something pure, high, noble, grand. Larry talked about that earlier. Marx, in a way, denies that, but in a way, relies totally upon that longing.
0: Do you think
7: that's what people want, and that's why people are willing to sacrifice themselves over and over again for this goal?
0: Unfair question, because it's modern. But do you think Putin is motivated by the same desire, or is he simply a raw amasser of wealth? I mean, that's a difference from what you're talking about.
6: It's very rare for people to be like him and get where they are unless they're interested in power more than wealth. He likes to dominate. He doesn't seem to me, and what do I know, but he doesn't seem to me to have that, he's a nationalist, but he doesn't have that set of universal doctrines that can set an international movement marching the way the Marxists did. Maybe I'm wrong about that, but he's just a despot, right? And that's a type. And he does have all the modern, you know, like in the classic works, you will see that, like Aristotle, for example, says that tyranny can't last a long time except by one tool, and that is it has to knock down everything high. And so it's essentially, if it persists, degrading to people. Well, what is the art of the despotism of the Soviet Union and Nazi Germany, except that they figure out what you love, and they're very good at that, and they use that as a tool to command you and make you do degrading things. In 1984, another book, in the more famous book, actually, in the genre of Darkness at Noon, what is he made to do at the end, except urge his torturer not to do it to him, but to do it instead to his beloved? So the truth is, and see, here's the case, right? Human life is imperfect, and it's bound to continue to be. But on the other hand, we are gaining strength through science all the time. We can do more, boundless wealth, all of that. And so the temptation grows to think we can perfect everything if we'll just try a little harder.
0: We'll be back on this special Labor Day edition of the Hillsdale Dialogues. 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Stay with us. We'll be right back on the Hugh Hewitt Show.

0: With SRN News, I'm John Scott. Hurricane Lowell's outer rain bands lashing Hawaii with heavy rain and dangerous surf as the powerful storm nears its closest approach to the islands. Conditions rapidly deteriorating on Kauai with multiple rivers reaching flood stage and residents being urged to shelter in place. Heavy rain has already flooded roads in Oahu, a hurricane warning in effect for the Hawaiian islands of Kauai and Niihau. Authorities have been on the scene of that deadly Amazon Prime plane crash in Miami today. The Boeing 767 cargo plane crashed Sunday after apparently overrunning the runway and hit an SUV and a van. The NTSB hopes to begin sharing information on Tuesday. Security tight for this week's Republican midterm convention being held in Dallas, Texas. President Trump scheduled to speak, as well as Vice President J.D. Vance. 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
10: Tonight, expect a thunderstorm in the evening, giving way to mainly cloudy skies. The temperature will drop to 76 degrees. Tomorrow will bring mostly cloudy conditions with a chance of a thunderstorm in the afternoon, reaching a high of 88 degrees. Tomorrow night, there is a possibility of isolated thunderstorms in the evening, followed by partly cloudy skies with a low of 77 degrees. That's your AccuWeather forecast. I'm meteorologist Jason Caterina for AM 860, The Answer.
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12: 33 minutes after the hour, America, happy Labor Day to you. We are talking about the history of, well, communism and then why the American labor movement did not fall prey to it. Dr. Thomas West, Lenin dies young, 53 years old, 1924. And he's leaving behind Stalin and Trotsky, his comrade in arms, and a bunch of these other people that Larry was just talking about in the last segment. And Stalin quickly eliminates them all. Were the ideological differences that have been much mocked, you know, Life of Brian, Monty Python, Splitter, Trotskyite, Leninite, you know, all the different things, did they really matter that much? Did they really believe things that were that significantly different from each other?
13: No, they didn't. And in fact, Stalin was a master at adopting the position of one faction against the other, and then turning right around and adopting the position of the people he had just murdered to beat the other faction. What they all agreed on was that Russia had to be transformed from the top down and turned into an industrial powerhouse and a military powerhouse, so that they could lead the revolution throughout the whole world. This was the goal, to transform the world. You mentioned Putin earlier. Putin's really a different animal. I think the United States, people in the United States, I think, often misunderstand Putin. He's not fundamentally motivated by that Marxist vision of transforming humanity. He's a Russian patriot. He's an evil guy, but he's a patriot. He wants what's good for his country. People like Stalin and Trotsky and Bukharin, they wanted what was good for the communist movement worldwide. And Russia was the center of that.
12: Now, in an essay sent to me via you, Bolshevism and Stalinism by Stephen Cohen, it begins, every great revolution puts forth for debate by future scholars and partisans alike a quintessential historical interpretive question. Of all the historical questions raised by the Bolshevik Revolution and its outcome, none is larger, more complex, or more important than that of the relationship between Bolshevism and Stalinism. So unpack that. Again, people can't read Cohen at length. Why is it that important, and what's the answer?
13: I think what's important about Stalin, to understand about Stalin, is that he was deep down, he thought he was going to be the guy who would be the messiah of humanity, save the whole human race from its condition of being stuck in this world of selfishness and degradation. Everything he does. I mean, how you got to think about what is it that a man has to be able to think about himself to be able to order the murder of tens of millions of people at the stroke of a pen? This is a man who thought he was doing good throughout his entire life. That it's strange. There's a novel by Solzhenitsyn called The First Circle. In The First Circle,
12: yeah.
13: You got a picture of Stalin in there, a psychological picture. Stalin is an old man having a conversation with himself. Brilliant. And he picks up on that. He sees Stalin as a man who's really nasty and evil and conniving and so on, but deep down he thinks he's saving humanity. And that's the real difference, I think, between him and a guy like Putin.
14: In this conversation in Solzhenitsyn, by the way, he imagines himself kind of like St. Peter, and maybe he's going to go up to the heaven. And you have to, like, the stunning thing when you go to the Kremlin, I've only done it in recent years, is the Kremlin is the court and the of the czars and their archbishops. And so it's full of the most beautiful churches. And the communists ruled that country from that place without ever tearing down those churches.
12: Right.
14: And so he was living amidst these spires that were monuments to Jesus Christ. And Solzhenitsyn, at least, portrays Stalin as having thoughts that he was walking down the same line as Jesus Christ and his apostles.
12: You know, I have only been there a couple of times. Quarrel with me if I'm wrong. I don't think anyone goes to Russia today to see anything that was built or done by any of the Soviets. I don't think there's a thing that they built or did that would attract a cultural tourist. Am I wrong, Dr. West?
14: Well, maybe Tom wants me to answer that. Maybe they'll start when Chernobyl is opened up and you can visit that.
12: That's in the Ukraine, though. Yeah, that's in the Ukraine. And maybe dead Lenin. But I don't think they created anything of beauty.
14: I'll tell you the counterexample that proves your point. The court hall, the main one in on the Kremlin, is one of the most beautiful rooms on earth, one of the most beautiful I've ever seen. And they have a large photograph of it in there of what it was like in Stalin's time, because the Supreme Soviet met in it for a while, and they painted over all of the gold and all of the beautiful blues that are in there into a dull purple.
12: Oh, my God.
14: And now they've restored it, and you can compare the room.
12: We'll be right back. Dr. Larry Arnn, president of Hillsdale College, his colleague, Professor Dr. Thomas West, continuing on this special Labor Day edition of the Hillsdale Dialogue here on The Hugh Hewitt Show.

0: And then got into the question of how do we organize the party and what do we get, how do we get that party structured? And basically what Lenin said about that was, you've got to limit the power of the party just to the people at the very top of the party. You can't even trust the party. What Stalin did was to say, I see where that's going. The logical end of that is only one person in the whole country can
1: be trusted. Sure.
0: That's me.
1: And Mao had to do the same thing, right?
0: So, I mean, that's not progressivism in the way we're used to it in America. Progressives actually are okay with private property as long as it's properly managed and properly controlled from the top down in the state. We're not trying to kill off capitalists in this country. In fact, our whole progressive structure of government is based on crony capitalism from top to bottom.
1: Does that break wall erode eventually?
2: Well, that's a question about the future, and Churchill said, though imminent, it is obscure. But I will tell you what his prediction was. So the, you know, some rough parallel there is between the American progressives and the Fabian socialists in Britain. The political parties in America are not that different from the ones in Britain now. What he thought was the difference between the Fabians and the communists is real. That is, they mean gradualism and evolution and gentle methods. But what he said is they're going to run up against reality. And then he said famously, and more than once, historians pretend it was a single mistake, but it wasn't. He said that they will not be able to realize their ultimate aims without the use of a secret police. Yes, I mean a Gestapo. And what did he mean by that? He meant that in the end, you're never going to get the equality that they're after unless you assail all of the sources of it. And though the main ones, in my opinion, are property and family and faith. And those have to be constrained. And, of course, moves to constrain those things are underway heavily in the United States today. The tension here, because it is the same thing, right? On the one hand, there are these utopian hopes. And on the other hand, they're not constrained really by anything outside our will.
1: We continue with our Labor Day special on the Hillsdale Dialogues. 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Go and make your Labor Day great by signing up for it. Stay tuned. But I want you to go and circle September 10. On your calendar right now. That's the day the Uprising debuts in cinemas out there. Stars Andrew Garfield. I think he was Spider-Man 2. But this is not about Spider-Man. This is about Robin Hood. It's the true story behind the legend of Robin Hood. And it comes from the acclaimed director of Captain Phillips, Jason Bourne. Andrew Garfield is in it, as I said. And it's going to take you by surprise. In a land of kings, a man of the people rises up and defies the most powerful empire on the earth, ignites a revolution. All star cast, breathtaking visuals, visceral action, the must-see cinematic epic that deserves to be seen on the biggest screen possible. Don't wait for it to come out on streaming. Go and see The Uprising. It's rated R. Under 17 may not be admitted without a parent, but witness the rise of Robin Hood only in theaters September 10. Discovered at Dolby Cinema, The Uprising. Can't wait to see that. Maybe we'll get better movies. Well, The Odyssey was pretty good, but I think The Uprising is going to be very good.

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5: Welcome back, America. It's Hugh Hewitt. Want to let you know that coming up next hour, Dr. Marino is going to join the conversation from Hillsdale College. Right now, I'm talking with Dr. Arn, Dr. West about the American progressives.
6: Our will is all. One of our professors here, Kevin Slack, has written to point out that modern liberals believe that they're all big followers of nature. You know, they're doing the natural thing. But what is the natural thing? The natural thing is for us to seize control of events and govern ourselves and the world toward constant improvement. And that is hostile to those three sources, as I say, of independence and really of the scope for the individual to lead a human life.
5: Last question, how does it endure? Same question I asked. In Cuba, hopefully by the time this airs next, both Castro brothers will have gone to meet their reward. It will almost overnight become an extension of United States capitalism, I think. So why in the world does Piketty sell one book, much less 100,000?
7: Well, we've talked throughout our discussion of this, we've talked about how the workers and the peasants who were originally thought supposedly going to support this movement turned out not to be very interested in it. But we haven't said much about who is interested in it. And the answer to that is intellectuals are interested in it. The Marxism has always been a movement of an elite group of intellectuals who are deeply dissatisfied with their society. As far back as Plato, he pointed out that one thing that human beings who have ambition will always want is power. And if they're not running things, they'll cook up reasons why they need to be running things. So you put that together with our current lack of having a higher purpose that's being affirmed anywhere in our society, and you've got some kind of a substitute for the idea of God or the idea of honor or the idea of nature.
5: And it's more
7: in
5: of a,
7: this grand vision, and that's what these intellectuals just, they gravitate to it.
5: George Meany was the most virulent anti-communist, anti-Marxist that there was. He helped Nixon get elected in 68. He wanted nothing to do with it. How did Meany develop out of a labor movement devoted to equality of the working man, but retain within him the intuitive hatred of Marxism?
7: That period of American history, at earlier 20th century progressivism, they didn't want anything to do with Marxism.
6: John Dewey hated it. In Britain too.
7: Yeah,
6: in the government, in the 1945 Labour government, a great man in many ways. There were others that were too. Was Ernest Bevin, who was a dock worker, and he was meaner than hell, and he hated communism. And like most of them, I think the guy meant well, you know. And they all thought it's all going to go great, you know, in the election of Obama. What do we all think? You know, what so many thought. We're in the crazy minority. They all thought, now we got it all fixed. Everything's going to be super. And that means that a different kind of movement might grow out of a successful country than grows out of a place like Russia, which was dysfunctional and despotic.
5: Excellent idea. Dr. Thomas West, you leave us now. Thanks for an amazing couple of hours of conversation. I continue on with Dr. Larry Arnn and his colleague Paul Marino when we return on this Labor Day to talk about organized labor in America. Don't go anywhere. It's the Hugh Hewitt Show.
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11: With SRN News, I'm Keith Peters in Washington. Federal investigators are examining why an Amazon cargo jet barreled off a runway at Miami International Airport Sunday and crashed into vehicles, killing at least five people. NTSB Chairwoman Jennifer Homedy says the investigation has begun.
12: We were able to recover the flight data recorder and the cockpit voice recorder that is going back to the NTSB tonight in just a couple of hours and will be at headquarters where it can be evaluated and downloaded.
11: The National Transportation Safety Board is focusing on whether the plane touched down too late to stop safely. Experts say the plane appeared to remain airborne well down the runway before landing. The crash halted flights at the airport, causing widespread delays and cancellations. Amazon expressed condolences and said it would cooperate with the investigation. The Environmental Protection Agency has launched a new approach towards some forms of plastic waste, removing regulatory barriers by treating some plastic recycling as a form of manufacturing rather than waste disposal.
13: Under President Donald Trump, the EPA aims to incentivize advanced recycling of plastic, contributing to the economy while addressing the spread of plastic waste into oceans and other ecosystems. EPA Administrator Lee Zeldin, quote, has taken several concrete steps to reinvigorate recycling in the United States, including action that directly supports the advanced recycling industry, the agency said in a statement. The advanced recycling changes form part of a broader EPA effort to boost resource recovery. Bernie Bennett reporting.
11: As the midterm elections draw closer, President Trump is stepping up his efforts for Republicans in the coming days. His party is set to gather this week in Dallas for an atypical midterm convention. This is SRN News.
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17: In the new movie Fall 2 Deadpoint, two young women make a treacherous trip up Thailand's Mount Kwan It's a recipe for drama, tension, and peril. In 2022's fall, a young influencer named Shiloh died during a dangerous climb. Now, Shiloh's sister, Jax, is seeking closure for her grief by doing the last climb on her sister's bucket list. Jax is joined by another young woman named Luce and a guide named John. The climb alone is bad enough, but other dangerous secrets lurk along the way. Perpetual Peril gets paired with other intense violence, language, and references to drug smuggling in this PG-13 thriller. So we're giving Fall 2 Deadpoint a 2.5 out of 5 for family friendliness. Read the full review at PluggedIn.com/radio. I'm Adam Holtz with the Plugged In Movie Review by Focus on the Family.
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18: And I think that comes up in all ages of kids, where you might see what you think is anger, and it comes out as anger, but there's actually something deeper. And this is the same for adults, right? Mm-hmm. I might express what I'm feeling in anger, but what I'm really feeling is I'm afraid in that moment, or I'm unsure. And that's especially true for kids. If they don't know what's happening, if they don't understand what they're doing or what's going to go on next, or you know, whatever's going on, if they're confused, oftentimes it comes out in resistance.
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1: Gas prices in the U.S. have hit a record high for Labor Day weekend, averaging $4.14 per gallon. That's nearly a dollar more than last year and surpasses the previous record of $3.82 from 2012. Diesel prices are also at their all-time record of $5.85 per gallon. Investigators looking into why an Amazon cargo jet ran off a runway at Miami International Airport, and that killed five people. The crash happened Sunday when the Boeing 767 overran the runway and hit an SUV and a van. The NTSB focusing on whether that plane touched down too late to stop safely. The crash caused widespread delays. In Tallahassee, Florida, Monday night football with SMU and Florida State. The game tied at 17 apiece. This is SRN News.
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5: And I just, I fell apart.
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9: Tonight, expect a thunderstorm in the evening, followed by mainly cloudy skies. The temperature will reach a low of 76. Tomorrow, anticipate mostly cloudy conditions with a chance of a thunderstorm in the afternoon as temperatures climb to a high of 88. Tomorrow night, there may be a few thunderstorms in the evening, giving way to partly cloudy skies later on. The low will be around 77. That's your AccuWeather forecast.
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0: Pennsylvania's ground zero for the midterm elections. Four critical U.S. House races will determine who controls Congress, conservatives, or the radical left. And Pennsylvania's governor race is the key. Trump-hating liberal Josh Shapiro versus Stacey Garrity, a conservative tax-fighting veteran patriot who earned the Bronze Star twice.
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3: Nations of Freedom, a look at America's founding principles and the leaders who shaped our nation.
4: Ronald Reagan understood that preserving liberty required more than defending it. It had to be taught. In his 1989 farewell address, Reagan warned America about the danger of losing its national memory. If we forget what we did, we won't know who we are. Reagan understood that a free nation cannot preserve principles its people no longer understand. Every generation must learn why America's freedoms matter, understand the sacrifices that secured them, and accept the responsibilities that come with self-government. Liberty cannot be simply inherited. It must be intentionally passed from one generation to the next. Because when we fail to teach the meaning of freedom, we eventually lose the will to preserve it. So, are we preparing the next generation merely to inherit liberty, or teaching them why it is worth preserving?
5: Welcome back, America. I hope you're having a great Labor Day. So, Dr. Marino, when did unions start to do this? When did they figure out that they could use collective bargaining to influence politics, not merely the conditions of work?
6: Well, I think really most clearly in the 1930s when the CIO established, I think it was the first political action committee, where they realized that their own ability to organize workers depended upon favorable federal legislation. And so that led to the first restrictions on union campaign contributions and on the political activity also of federal officers on the Hatch Act in 1939. So this has been a problem for a long time. And the law already provides for, in many states, that workers can be compelled to contribute to that part of union expenses that are actually about collective bargaining, but they can't be compelled to pay for those things that are political activity.
5: Yeah, it seems to me the happy medium is an opt-in mandate.
6: In fact, that's there's great variety of this across the states between compulsory unionism and real right to work.
5: Rick Santorum has a new book out called Blue Collar Conservatives, in which he argues that union members ought to be with the party of Lincoln. Dr. Arn, do you think that's going to work?
7: Well, I think it's vital that it work. The future, they say, though imminent, is obscure, and it matters so much who does what in politics. Like, it matters so much who the candidates are, and it matters all of that, right? And so my own view is, I believe, by the way, the alternative is simply insupportable, is that the good sense of the American people is intact, as you said, and that when the arguments are made to them well, then they will understand the choices that are before them. And that includes people who work in manufacturing businesses and traditionally unionized businesses, right? If we could go back to that place where the unions were not so politically partisan as they are today and not so concentrated in the public sector, that would be better.
5: Dr. Marino, thank you again. The first famous Reagan Democrat, a union member who crosses over to become a Republican, is actually Ronald Reagan, who leads the SAG in an effort to throw the communists out and begins his journey. Do you see that happening much?
6: Well, I think it's very interesting, this Santorum idea about the party of Lincoln being the party of labor, because there was a big strike just as Lincoln, I think between his election and his inauguration, the Lynn Shoemakers were out on strike. And Lincoln said, well, I think that's great. Workers should have a right to organize and to go out on strike, and really that's what the Republican Party is all about.
5: I didn't know that.
6: The freedom to work. But again, the crucial element is coercion. And I think there are a lot of things that we could do in American labor law and policy that are alternatives to the system of compulsory and majority unionism. Some other countries do this. I think Australia or New Zealand have, you know, pluralistic systems where workers can choose between a number of organizations. So there are a lot of ways in which the system could be reformed.
5: Dr. Larry Arn, Dr. Paul Marino, thanks to you both for a terrific day, and to your colleague, Dr. Thomas West. I would encourage all of you on this Labor Day, enjoy the end of summer, get ready for a great fall. 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
12: With SRN News, I'm John Scott. Fuel prices hit a record Labor Day weekend.
13: The average price of regular gas was $4.14 a gallon heading into the holiday, nearly a dollar higher than last year and well above the Labor Day weekend record of $3.82 from 2012, according to AAA. Here's Philadelphia drivers Nicole Collins and Sam Sungsumbunsong.
14: Because gas has been so expensive, we have been staying home more.
15: What we're paying today is expensive. Everybody wants to pay less.
13: Prices surged after the U.S. and Israel attacked Iran in February, affecting crude oil traffic through the Strait of Hormuz. Diesel prices are at their own all-time record of $5.85 a gallon. I'm Julie Walker.
12: Hurricane Lowell, now a Category 2 storm, is battering western Hawaii with powerful winds, triggering a hurricane warning for the islands of Kauai and Niihau. The National Hurricane Center also issuing a tropical storm warning for the island of Oahu as Lowell approaches close to land. In Vienna at a news conference, Rafael Grossi, the director general of the International Atomic Energy Agency, says inspectors in Syria found evidence of nuclear development by the Assad-era government.
16: I cannot judge intentions, but it is very clear that these activities, first of all, were not declared, so they didn't want the world to know what they were doing. And we know, given the configuration, the technical features of that type of reactor, is that this is a reactor that is very efficient in the production of fissile material that could be directly used for the fabrication of nuclear weapons.
12: There is no confirmed evidence that the current Syrian government has actively been seeking nuclear weapons. This is SRN News. A new poll measures evangelism within the church.
17: It comes from Lifeway Research, and it finds that the average Protestant pastor reports about 18 new commitments to Christ within his congregation over the past 12 months. Overall, however, new commitments have declined over the past decade. Lifeway also reports that most pastors and most church members are actively trying to spread the gospel, with many seeking friendships with unsaved people as a way to reach them. Michael Harrington reporting.
12: Anti-Semitism is on the rise in Spain. And that country's Jewish umbrella organization reports anti-Semitic incidents increased by about 15% last year. The Federation of Jewish Communities of Spain says 221 incidents were reported in 2025 in a country home to about 70,000 Jews. In fact, anti-Semitism is up all around the world. and some of the worst attacks have taken place in Western Europe. This is SRN News. New demographic numbers point to a major advantage for the South and a potential boost for the region's pro-growth policies. Ken Warman has more.
18: America's future workforce is increasingly Southern, while the Northeast, Midwest, and West Coast show fewer high school graduates and fewer teenagers. Low-tax, lower-regulation Southern states are home to a growing share of the nation's young people. Supporters say the trend validates President Trump's economic message that jobs, families, and opportunity are moving toward Republican-led states. Ken Lorman reporting.
12: The Environmental Protection Agency launching a new approach toward some forms of plastic waste, removing regulatory barriers by treating some plastic recycling as a form of manufacturing rather than waste disposal. The EPA aims to incentivize advanced recycling of plastic, contributing to the economy. More details at srnnews.com.
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24: Overnight will be mainly cloudy with a low of 76. For Tuesday, expect mostly cloudy skies with a thunderstorm in the afternoon and a high of 90. Tuesday night may bring a thunderstorm in spots during the evening, clearing up to partly cloudy conditions with a low of 77. Moving on to Wednesday, it'll be humid with a mix of clouds and sun and chances of a heavy thunderstorm in the afternoon. Expect a high of 91 on Wednesday. That's your AccuWeather forecast. I'm meteorologist Jason Caterina for AM 860, The Answer.
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26: My therapist says I have a preoccupation with vengeance. We'll see about that.
27: I really do hope it's somebody we want to see. But you know what? Son of a gun. Shout out to my little friend.
28: Who do we credit for what's happening in the world today? I'm talking about the exposure of leftism the way it is. Who do we credit? Do we credit luck? Do we credit Donald Trump? All credit goes to the good Lord. No question about that. But I'm saying, who's the messenger of this? Because we are seeing leftism go stone crazy. And I asked the question, can it get any crazier? I know the answer. Of course it can. Leftism finds another floor beneath the basement. Now, my youngest son, he came back. He and his friend went to go to a hike up in Sedona. And he took pictures. It was beautiful. Anyway, comes back home, and we were watching a show. My wife and I, and he comes in, and he always interrupts, which we love because he's going to be gone soon. And we love when he comes in and brings us a topic. And he had sent a text saying 11-1. And he's a sports guy, so I was like, what's that? And he says, that's the jurors who, and I didn't know this, 11-1. The 11 jurors wanted to find Clancy not guilty, maybe by reason of insanity, I'm not sure. But one guy refused to go along. One lone, sane man. Welcome, people. Kevin Jackson, so you're listening to The Kevin Jackson Show. KJRadio.com. One human roadblock between accountability and collective insanity. And my sonny was stunned. Because there's no question here. It isn't, you know, a matter of did Donald Trump meet that woman in Bergdorf's and rape her or whatever, which of course is complete fiction. No, this woman actually killed each of her children individually. It wasn't like she went and killed them all in one, you know, rifle, you know, one spray of Uzi bullets. No, she individually killed these kids. And my son is, he's incredulous. He's like, Dad, you know, what do you think? And my wife, you know, I mean, he's stunned, but my wife is a legal beagle. And she explained the technicalities of it. She, you know, the question isn't whether she killed her kids. She admitted strangling all three. The question was whether postpartum psychosis made her incapable of understanding that what she did was wrong. And you guys heard me argue this. I said, look, that woman was on a bunch of medications over a short period of time. And, you know, but my argument to myself on that was, would I have taken it? If I'm struggling and you're putting me on multiple medications and then and it's not helping, at some point, especially 32 within like a 4-month period, I'm gonna say, look, y'all are a bunch of quacks. Now, my wife's argument is, yeah, but you're of a sane mind. Well, I don't want to put words in her mouth because sometimes she thinks I am crazy. But the point is, she's saying that this woman maybe didn't know. Now, I have a friend, he's schizophrenic. We have a family friend. He's schizophrenic. And they move his meds around. And one day we were with him and he said, no, I'm not going to take those. He goes, those meds make me feels this particular way. I don't know what a schizophrenic feels like. Very nice guy when he's on his meds, but they changed it up for some reason because they apparently your body gets used to it. So he goes, the new set, the new protocol doesn't work for me, so I'm not on those. And they're currently looking for a new solution. But he stopped himself. He says, no. He goes, I'd rather be psychotic than to keep going because the ones they were putting me on were making it worse. Now, again, I'm not pretending to know what the mind of this is. That's why when people ask me, I tell them, look, I don't want to take any meds. I don't. I don't take aspirin, you know. So my body kind of knows what it needs to do. And I hope that it does the right thing. And one of these days it's going to quit on me. All right. But you get used to that concept. But so my argument was, look, I don't know what psychosis she was going through, but I think there's an overwhelming instinct in motherhood that says, I'm losing it. And I use our son as an example. I said, if I was walking around here thinking I'm going to kill our kid, I would either put him in a safe place or I would leave because I would say, look, I'm not in the right space. I need to be away from him because I'm and trust and believe. There were times when I wanted to, I didn't have a psychosis and I wanted to choke him out. Would have never done it though. And so my wife is, you know, she's pushing back on the legal stuff. And I'm going, look, we understand the legality. Nobody should want to let this woman off the hook. Well, she's paralyzed. I don't care. I don't care. See, that's how leftism creeps in. It says, look, let's make an extenuating circumstance for this and an extenuating circumstance for that. So I countered my wife. I said, look, if a guy's on steroids, is he given permission to kill his mate, kill his spouse? Of course not. But it's the same thing. Well, she goes, well, it's not the same because, you know, he wouldn't have been given multiple protocols. How do you know? He could have gone through 13 different steroid dealers. You know, we want to make these distinctions. And then here was, I think, my most powerful argument. I mean, because, look, you can call her mentally ill. You can call her psychotic. You can call her over-medicated. But you cannot call Cora, Dawson, and Callan back to life. These children have become supporting characters in the story of a woman who killed him. Don Jr. tweeted that civilization won't be saved by a collection of medicated crazy cat ladies and weak cuck men who needed a group hug after a mother sent her husband out of the house and strangled three children. Civilization, he said, is saved by one person who refused to sign the permission slip. Yeah, it was crude, but it was true. Was he wrong? 11 people reportedly wanted consensus. One man wanted accountability. Everyone else apparently needed emotional closure. He needed the death of three children to mean something. So here's where I go back to what I was going to say earlier. Have women suffered postpartum depression in the past, or is this something new? I've heard about it. I've read about it. Haven't studied it much. I've sympathized. Any woman that gets depressed after she has a child, that's got to be devastating, because that's a joyous moment, right? That's something a mother theoretically should be praised, you know, would be like overjoyed about. So to not be able to experience that, I feel sorry for any woman. But how many of them kill their kids? And the question now is, how many of them feel like they have permission? When we come back, I'm going to tell you, there's been a copycat already. But what is the rest of the slippery slope to this? Most of you know my story. I grew up poor, lost my mom before I turned 5. My father was in San Quentin prison most of my life. I faced odds that could have broken some people, but I learned how to overcome tragedy because of America. I feel compelled to help create a generation of young people who know how to overcome hardship and who express true love for this country. I also want to strengthen every American who feels forgotten or abandoned. But this is not about me. It's about you, because you're the heart of the show. Your stories, your resilience, your quiet patriotism. 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
2: 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As the 25th anniversary of 9/11 approaches, Americans who remember that day also remember its aftermath. Along with the shock, horror, suffering, and death, there was resolve. We would never forget what happened, and we would never let it happen again. Thankfully, nothing on that scale has happened since, but too many Americans seem less alert to the threat of radical Islamism. A for-profit Sharia finance industry operates across America. A North Texas school was established and staffed by relatives of convicted Hamas operatives. And New York's current mayor has been photographed with an unindicted co-conspirator in the 1993 World Trade Center bombing. For those of us who remember the terror of 9/11, these developments are almost unbelievable. And they're frightening, because we know what happens when people forget the past. They risk repeating it.
3: I stand here as a freed slave.
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28: I'm using Lindsay Clancy as my muse. Well, actually, I'm using sort of the crazy leftist women that want to support this mother that killed her children. And I, look, sympathize with her? Totally. Totally. I sympathize with a lot of people out there struggling for multiple reasons. My wife said they need to hold the pharmaceutical people at bay here, you know, and have them some culpability. The doctors that kept giving this woman different things, which, by the way, I don't trust the medical industry. The medical industry is as corrupt as Hunter Biden and the Biden family. Doctors will go on a big trip and then over-prescribe or prescribe a medicine that they know has crazy side effects. Anyway, going back to this guy, the one guy who said, no, I'm not letting this thing go. And I'm sure it made a lot of jurors mad, but he was the last working smoke detector in a burning house. And thank God he kept beeping. The best argument in this case is the simplest. Women suffer from postpartum depression and postpartum psychosis. They don't kill their babies. Almost every woman who's experienced these conditions manages not to strangle her children. That distinction matters. See, we throw it all out. We got precedent. But that's the left. They got precedent for raising kids in the right way, right? They got precedent for mental illness and having hospitals for these women, you know, these people, not just women, but people who suffer from mental illness. But do they follow it? No, they want to invent new things. They want to protect everybody from feeling hurt. And that's what academia has done. It's created a new category where nobody can be wrong about anything, you know. So now it's okay to kill your kids. Mental illness may explain behavior. It may affect punishment. It may determine whether somebody belongs in prison or in a secure psychiatric hospital, but mental illness cannot become a magic eraser for dead children. I'm glad you guys are back with me. Kevin Jackson, too, you're listening to. Oh, I know I make sense. Words coming from the good Lord himself, for the most part. Look, this is my point and point I was making to my son. If you establish that as a precedent, where does it end? I ask about the guy taking steroids who aggressively kills his wife or his workout partner or who knows. We've already got enough violence, don't we? Could he use roid rage as his postpartum defense? And it's funny because it's always we get a new class of victims. I mean, this white woman, man, I keep going back to that woman that drove her kids into the water because she wanted to have a new boyfriend. People hated that white woman. But this one? And it's almost like the feminist movement was going, thank God somebody's given us permission to kill our kids even after they've been born. It wasn't enough that they kill them before they kill them in the womb up until the point of birth. But now they have permission to kill them after birth. But I could see the guy going, Your Honor, it wasn't me. It was the testosterone. What about a woman who kills her husband during menopause? A drunk kills a family while driving home. An addict robs a store. A schizophrenic attacks a stranger. Everybody has a condition. Look at all these leftist lunatics out there. Everybody has trauma. Everybody has a diagnosis, a prescription, or a childhood story, or some oppressive thing that makes you, I have permission to kill. If a disturbed mental state automatically cancels responsibility, we don't need courts anymore. We need pharmacists. Welcome to CVS Criminal Justice. Press 1 for depression. Press 2 for psychosis. Press 3 if you want to kill somebody but would like society to validate your journey. Everybody can recognize what's happening here. Anyway, there's been another potential copycat case. My son was telling us. He goes, did y'all hear about this? He read her name or whatever, but it's in Illinois. Prosecutors say a mother who had become intensely interested in the Clancy trial killed her 2-year-old son shortly after discussing the case with friends. She described the little boy as the devil or the Antichrist. Now, is it directly related? I mean, I don't know how you would do it, but I think it's directly related. Another dead child. Another mother claiming psychosis. See, in the Democrats, the left, they're going to, it's a defense, because it's a defense of every stupid thing they've ever done. Climate change. COVID this. Ashley Babbitt getting killed at the Capitol. Anything that they do, they can rationalize this. So what? They lied about J6. Got Ashley Babbitt killed. Got people arrested. Ruined lives. So what? We had postpartum depression. We're on too many pills. Yeah, this is where feelings over facts eventually leads, because your feelings are your truth. Your identity is your truth. How many of these crazy leftists that are part of this LGBT nonsense, have you seen them get furious when you don't use their pronouns or you misgender them? What about all these crazies out here shooting things up? In most cases, that's men who become women. I'm sorry, women who become trans men. See, you want to know what I think my theory is on that? They don't have the testosterone to confront men as men. So they grab a gun and they go shoot up a school. Because that's the only way they can act out. I'm a man. I'm a real man. Look at me. Anyway, going back to this, if you want to self-diagnose, that's your truth, right? Your perception becomes your truth. And eventually somebody's, finger quotes here, folks, truth develops a body count. There's a meme circulating that asks us to reconcile modern feminism. Feminists want women to become president and control the nuclear arsenal. But a woman, babe, may be able to not control herself at childbirth. Women can run corporations, command armies, make life or death decisions for millions of people. But when accountability arrives, suddenly hormones and mental health make a woman a helpless passenger in her own body. Women supposedly have trouble getting identification. They can't vote, but men can become women. And the same people explaining all of this can't define what a woman is. Do I have that right? See, because I'm going to need a flow chart and a lawyer and three emotional support ferrets to understand modern feminism. And this brings us to Gloria Steinem. Hadn't talked about her yet. Oh, I was going to get to it, and we're there now. Died at 92. She didn't just participate in modern feminism. She helped create it, market it, and turn it into a political movement.
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9: With SRN News, I'm John Scott. Republicans set to gather this week in Dallas for a midterm convention, a two-day event that President Trump and other Republicans hope will generate enthusiasm for the GOP. The President and Vice President J.D. Vance will both be speaking. Flights to and from Indonesia's capital of Jakarta have resumed after ash from a volcanic eruption forced a two-day closure that halted nearly 3,000 flights. The continuous eruption of Anak Krakatau with lava fountains and loud booms ended Sunday, but the volcanic island remained active until Tuesday morning. The airport closures Sunday and Monday affecting about 341,000 passengers. No activity on Wall Street Monday as the markets were closed for the Labor Day holiday. Trading will resume on Tuesday. This is SRN News.
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13: America means freedom, faith, family, and the courage to defend all three. It means honoring the men and women of our military and law enforcement who stand watch over our great nation. I believe in an America First agenda because I believe our leaders should always put American citizens, American values, and the American dream first. 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
20: Overnight will bring mainly cloudy skies with a low of 76. For Tuesday, expect mostly cloudy conditions with a chance of a thunderstorm in the afternoon and a high of 90. Tuesday night, there will be a chance of a thunderstorm in some areas during the evening, with skies clearing up to partly cloudy later on and a low of 77. That's your AccuWeather forecast. I'm meteorologist Jason Caterina for AM 860, The Answer.
23: He's putting an end to identity politics.
24: Telling it like it is.
25: I thought the truth was potent, but it's nothing compared to this.
23: He's Kevin Jackson.
26: Yeah. They tell us he's black.
27: Negro, that's all you had to say.
28: Oh, we got a lot more to talk about. A lot of updates for you. Some good stuff, some stats. Good news for us, bad news for the left. And talk about number of foreign-born people that are, you know, born in this country but came over as foreigners, you know, asylum seekers, stuff like that. And give you the numbers. We're going to talk about Zelensky. Just one thing. It'll be quick on that. There's an update to the gay bar shooting. Got that for you. There's a lot of election integrity news. All good for us. What would you expect? That's what I bring. Absolutely. And then if we get to it, I'll talk about Nike. And also this week, I taped an interview with a guy who has the highest credit score in history, had a 990. Now, they redid it. You can't have a score that high. I think the highest you can have now is like 860. But he talks about credit and zombie debt. And I'm going to be playing that some point this week, along with the rest of the show. We'll splice in those two segments. Anyway, we're talking about leftism getting crazy. It's absolutely insane. And, you know, we've got this feminist movement that forgives Hillary Clinton for being a blatant liar. It rewards women who lie, like E. Jean Carroll, that kook, and also Blasey Ford. Where's Blasey? Where's old Christine? Now that her usefulness is run out for the left. It rewards all these women for doing things. Like one of my son has a shirt that says, I want equal pay for men on OnlyFans. Because if you don't know, OnlyFans is where women can make tens of thousands, hundreds of thousands of dollars a month just being women and watching stupid men, you know, pay to see their feet or whatever. And so my son had this t-shirt. It cracked me up. But you get my point, right? We got all this feminist movement, the Me Too movement that got all these people fired. I'm watching this show. It's called The Morning Show. And it's really... It's a whole lesson in feminism gone. I mean, you can take it any way you want, but it's got lesbian. It's got all the elements of Hollywood. It's well made, well written, and I watch it, but I don't watch it like brainwashed. I watch it and go, yeah, I see what you're trying to lead me down the path, but it's well written, and as a person who appreciates, you know, the art of making film and TV and what have you, I will tell you, it's worth looking at. It's not a comedy. It's a dramedy at best, and more drama. But let me tell you, whew, you get a glimpse in the when there's too much estrogen in the room. Oh my goodness. And you get a glimpse of beta males all over the place. Beta males. And of course the alpha males are all the jerks. Anyway, I want to move on because I want to talk about Gloria Steinem. And I'm going to play this clip. This is from, what's his name? Alex Jones. And he's giving a little bit of detail around Gloria Steinem.
0: She was a CIA agent funded by the Rockefeller Foundation under Paul Ehrlich as her director at the CIA to destroy the family and to turn women against men. And she's dead at 92. The feminist was a spy. You can read all the news articles right there. Just type in Gloria Steinem CIA. Feminist icon Gloria Steinem was a CIA operative. It's all it's under Wikipedia. So that's the establishment. This isn't coming from some basement tranny movement. This is coming out of MI6, the CIA, and Paul Ehrlich, who said we're going to undermine men. We're going to undermine the image of fathers in all our sitcoms and dramas in 1979. I'll play a clip in a moment. This is the enemy. This is the guy that thinks you're stupid.
2: He ought to make the FCC see to it that large families are always treated in a negative light on television, wherever they appear. If that doesn't work, then you'll have the government legislating the size of the family. And people say, oh, that's impossible. Government can never intrude and tell you how many children to have. Well, I got news. You know, it intruded a long time ago and told you how many wives you can have. And there's not the slightest question that if we don't get the population under control with voluntary means, that in the not-too-distant future, the government will simply tell you how many children you can have and throw you in jail if you have too many.
3: We had formed an organization called Zero Population Growth, and then Johnny took me on The Tonight Show.
4: Would you welcome Dr. Paul Ehrlich?
2: You have to get the death rate and birth rate in balance, and there's only two ways to do it. One is to bring the birth rate down. The other is to push the death rate up.
3: I did the show maybe 20 times, and we went from 6 chapters and 600 members to 600 chapters and 60,000 members.
28: Crazy, man. Did you know that? Did you know what they reported there? It's a fact, too, by the way. She was there. I double-checked it, triple-checked it. Dead at 92. She didn't participate in modern feminism, folks. Gloria Steinem helped create it. She helped market it. She turned it into a political movement. And her movement declared war on the nuclear family. Marriage became oppression. Motherhood became unpaid servitude. The fallout, this Lindsay Clancy thing, is a this is the great-great-great-grandbaby, you know, of Gloria Steinem. Masculinity became toxic. And you could see it working. When I was a kid growing up, I watched, it was Diane Carroll. What was the name of this show? She played a black maid, and she had a boyfriend, you know, but when the welfare guy would come to the house, they would signal and he would leave. And then, you know, they'd come and check the house and make sure there was no man in the house. And they leave. Now think about that. You have a system in place that says, I don't want you to have a man in the house. If welfare were meant for you to get off of it, don't you think you would want to have a man in the house? Because those two people together getting welfare, you know, eventually getting jobs and things like that. But the idea was, oh, he's going to be another mouth to feed. Well, what's happening with him? He's still another mouth to feed, whether he's in the house with his kids or not. Oh, Julia, I think was the name of the show, Julia. A husband wasn't a protector and a provider in Gloria Steinem's idea of manhood. He was the warden, and his wife was supposedly serving a life sentence. And I'm not going to lie and tell you that we had some antiquated ways where, you know, maybe men were toxic, more toxic back then. They certainly marginalized women more. I don't have a disagreement in a woman saying, I want to have a voice. But the movement went too far. Nobody paid a higher price to this ideology, folks, than the black family. I think Gloria Steinem and that whole women's movement knew exactly what it was doing to the black nuclear family. black women looked at these white role models and they said, I don't need no man. Now, I'm going to make this black. I'm going to colorize it. They took the black fathers out of the homes. White men were still in their homes. And while men were portrayed as unnecessary, black men were portrayed as, girl, you don't need him. You got government. We were not only portrayed as unnecessary, we were portrayed as unreliable and eventually replaceable by Uncle Sugar. There's a reason why black folks refer to the government as a Uncle Sugar. Because he became the sugar daddy for a lot of black women. Modern feminism did not liberate the black family. It helped to dismantle it. Government became the husband. The welfare office was the father. And Democrats became the family planners. The after effects on black America would make Margaret Sanger proud, because she couldn't have designed it better. And Gloria Steinem, I don't know much about her, but I can't believe that she didn't understand what was going on, particularly with the CIA being involved. And you heard about, you know, population control. See, that's code word for we don't want a whole bunch more of these silly Negroes. Look, you won't get an argument out of me that there are a lot of black folks I would like to see gone. There's a bunch of them. I'd love for black folks to live in safe neighborhoods, to be around people that love them and care about them and supportive in families and education. I'm talking about real education and love of the Lord. I'd love to see that. We used to be considered the most pious, the most religious group in the country, and probably still are, but it's a distorted view because we don't really practice religion as blacks. I'll just be blunt. We don't. We're crooked. But the punchline, folks, is, and the leftism always delivers one, that after building a movement that attacked traditional marriage, Gloria Steinem got married to a man. Yeah, she got married at age 66. Oh, she fought it as long as she could, but eventually succumbed.
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to which leftism will not dig. And whether it's a shovel or an excavator. Yeah, excavator. They dig, and they dig deep. Glad you guys are hanging in there. You're hanging in there because you're getting some good stuff, right? I hope you are. I sure do. Yep, Gloria Steinem. But prior to that, we talked about Lindsay Clancy because she's going to be a new poster child for leftist women. Gloria Steinem would be proud. It was good that Gloria lived to see the Lindsay Clancy story, right? Kevin Jackson's here listening to The Kevin Jackson Show. KJRadio.com, 844-551-8255. The woman who convinced millions of women that marriage was a patriarchal prison voluntarily reported to the warden. Apparently, the nuclear family was oppressive until Gloria found a nucleus she liked. I don't know if the dude had kids because she got married at 66. She was certainly past the age of fermentation, right? But I tell you what, she helped build the escape tunnel. She handed other women the map, the roadmap. And you know what all those other white women, those feminists did? They obliged. And they found themselves some very successful white men to hang their coattails to. Holy mother of Hillary Clinton. She watched, these men leave the house. And she moved into the houses that they abandoned. This is modern feminism summarized in one life. Destroy the institution publicly, but enjoy it privately. While she's wrecking marriages, Gloria's out there waiting. Okay, what millionaire should I take? I'll take you, sir. But she fronted for 66 years. Hey, by the way, you think she needed a man any time in between? And I don't know who Gloria married, but she settled down after that. You didn't hear a whole lot from her. Gloria found herself an alpha male and said, you know what? I don't even want to admit all that stuff I've been espousing for decades is complete BS. It was like when Susan Powder was found out that the weight loss queen was getting liposuction. and a nose job. You work out like me and your nose can be fixed and your cheekbones can be raised and you can lose that butt, or whatever. She was getting it all done. Yeah. Yeah, see, she accused anybody of noticing what happened to her of misogyny. How dare you? I found my husband. Whatever. I don't know all the details around it, but it's a pretty big hypocritical thing to do, don't you think? She became the face of modern feminism. She helped shape the message, define its enemies, and sell the ideas that generations of American women, which now they can't even define themselves. And then she worked for an organization financed by the CIA. And she defended that relationship later. I don't know the details. I haven't dug into what Gloria did. We're only scratching the surface. But I want you to think about that. The CIA spent decades trying to destabilize foreign governments. Then Gloria Steinem helped destabilize the American household. Maybe modern feminism was the most successful domestic operation in agency history. When you think about it, look at how dependent people became. Look at the amount of money we spend and on something that never ends. We're going to solve poverty and racism and sexism, and they've solved nothing, but they spent trillions of dollars, enriched a lot of people, and we're worse off than we ever were. We got mothers killing their babies, strangling them. That is a very intimate way to kill. You know what I mean? You got to be right up there. You got to have some hate in you. Yep. Gloria Steinem. The nuclear family was attacked culturally. Marriage diminished. And now anybody can be married. I still say, marriage is one of my buddies, he says that we should have civil unions for everybody. And if you want to be married, you do it through the church. Completely agree. Everybody gets a civil union. That way, if gay people want to get married, get civilized, they go do it. But anyway,

0: Marriage was diminished. Men were demonized. Motherhood was redefined as a burden. Think about that. It's not something that women, young girls look forward to. It used to be when I was a kid, it still was to some degree. And a much greater degree before, you know, I was born. Government rushed in to fill the space where fathers once stood, right? Lindsey Clancy. One generation attacked the nuclear family philosophically, and another generation struggles to defend its most innocent members legally. Three children dead, and the conversation is about protecting the mother who killed them from punishment. You're welcome, says Gloria Steinem. It's like the unions. Hey, we no longer have to work. You're welcome, other workers. The diagnosis becomes the entire story while the murdered children become footnotes in their own deaths. And as I mentioned earlier, I can acknowledge the mental illness, but I'm never going to abandon the morality. I recognize the psychosis, right, without pretending that every woman who experiences it can become a child killer. No, you cannot. There can and should be consequences. You can show compassion without granting immunity. We can care about a sick mother while insisting that the lives of her children mattered. But leftism has difficulty holding two ideas at the same time. It's too stupid. Somebody must always be the victim, and it doesn't have to be the actual victim. Somebody else has to be the oppressor, and it doesn't have to be the person who's actually the actual oppressor. Did I say that twice? Yeah, you got it. But once the left assign those roles, facts become optional. And so what? You know, Clancy murdered the children, and now they're no longer the victims. This is how crazy the culture has become. So can leftism get crazier? Absolutely. If you had said to me, pick a time frame, that a woman could kill her kids, strangle them, and there will be people fighting to set her free, and a jury will be hung 11-1 for with 11 wanting to vote her. I mean, unless her children were the spawn of Lucifer and they were plotting to kill the mother, there is nothing that you're going to say to me that lets me set this woman free when she strangled her children to death and she orchestrated doing it. And you can talk to me about pills and all that stuff. And all I got to say is a mother's role is to protect her kids. And I get it. I get that. You know, I don't want to keep going over because we talked about it earlier. But when I ask you if it can get crazier, it can. I want to discuss, as I mentioned, foreign-born population. It's dropped. I want to discuss some USAID money. And all these stories I'm talking about will showcase leftism at its finest. Nike, I'm sure you've seen it. Their money, their market caps dropped 77%. Stock price gone down, losing market share. I could give you a host of things. Yeah, Nike, DEI, the poster child of social engineering, you know, social justice. And it picks all these different things when all they got to do is make a good shoe. And look, folks, making a good shoe ain't landing a rocket backwards. There are a lot of people out there. I joked and said anybody with a 3D printer now can get in the shoe business. And there's lots of competition out there, and Nike was dominating it until they decided to pivot. Why? Why'd you do it? Because that's what leftists do. They take a winning formula and they go, you know what? You need to exercise your ESG and you need to let people know what you feel about all these other things that have nothing to do with making a shoe. I want to go into detail about this because it's leftism. It proves my point, which is what I come on this show to do every single day in a clever way. So I'm happy to be talking about that. And I mentioned I will be playing some clips, two segments we did with a credit guru that I promise you, you will not want to miss.
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5: With SRN News, I'm John Scott. Gas prices reaching a record high for Labor Day. Is there any relief in sight? Correspondent Mike Kempen. Report.
6: The price of gas averages $4.14 a gallon. That's nearly a dollar more than last year and surpasses the previous Labor Day record of $3.82 in 2012. Speaking Sunday on ABC's This Week, Energy Secretary Chris Wright acknowledged prices are higher now than a year ago.
7: Yes, they're higher today, but we're doing everything we can to push them down.
6: Prices surged after the U.S. and Israel attacked Iran in February, affecting crude oil traffic through the Strait of Hormuz. I'm Mike Hemp.
5: Republicans sent together this week in Dallas for a midterm convention, a two-day event that President Trump and other Republicans are hoping will generate enthusiasm for the GOP. The president and Vice President J.D. Vance both will be speaking. The investigation into Sunday's crash of an Amazon cargo jet at Miami International Airport that killed five people is continuing.
8: National Transportation Safety Board Chairwoman Jennifer Homendy says the Amazon cargo jet that barreled off a runway Sunday at Miami International Airport tore apart a van with seven people inside. They worked for a cleaning service contracting with an airline. Five of them were killed.
9: The aircraft then traveled through a perimeter fence and impacted a Toyota Corolla Cross LE and then continued into the grass and impacted another fence line.
8: Homendy says the flight data and cockpit voice recorders have been recovered and will be analyzed at the NTSB.
5: That's correspondent Donna Warder reporting. No activity on Wall Street Monday as the markets were closed for the Labor Day holiday. Trading will resume this morning. This is SRN News. Americans have a negative view of Islam.
10: A new poll from the Pew Research Center finds 51% of the general public thinks that Islam is more likely than other religions to encourage violence by its followers. 76% of Republicans believe that, as do 29% of Democrats. The survey also reveals that 42% of Americans think that Muslims have had a negative impact on the country, versus 17% who say they've had a positive impact. And 40% of respondents who say it's been neither good nor bad. Michael Harrington reporting.
5: At the end of the Civil War, Shaw University was founded to provide former slaves with religious literacy. Now the Raleigh, North Carolina school wants to provide literacy of a new kind. Starting next year, Shaw's Divinity School will offer a doctorate in artificial intelligence and moral agency. It will become the first member of the Association of Theological Schools Network to offer a degree in AI. This is SRN News. Flights to and from Indonesia's capital of Jakarta have resumed from after ash from a volcanic eruption forced a two-day closure that halted nearly 3,000 flights. The continuous eruption of Anak Krakatau with lava, fountains, and loud booms ended on Sunday. Jaguar Land Rover announcing plans to cut 4,000 jobs.
11: The luxury automaker aims to achieve $2.3 billion in savings over the next 2 years. Its chief executive says the automotive industry faces challenges with technological changes, and geopolitical uncertainty. Most of the job cuts are expected in the UK. That's where the company employs roughly 34,000 people. Rich Thomason reporting.
5: And in Tallahassee, Florida, college football, the SMU Mustangs have defeated Florida, the final in that game, 27-24. This is SRN News.
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15: Overnight will be mainly cloudy with a low of 76. On Tuesday, expect mostly cloudy skies with a thunderstorm in the afternoon and a high of 90. Tuesday night, there will be a chance of a thunderstorm in spots in the evening. Otherwise, it will be partly cloudy with a low of 77. Wednesday will be humid with intervals of clouds and sun, and there will be a heavy thunderstorm in the afternoon. The high for Wednesday will be 91. That's your AccuWeather forecast. I'm meteorologist Jason Caterina for AM 860, The Answer.
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18: I really do. Hoping somebody we want to see. But you know what? Son of a gun. Say hello to my little friend.
0: Oh, I titled this Our Good Time POTUS. It reminded me of a song, Good Time Charlie. Good Time Charlie's got the blues. But Donald Trump doesn't have the blues. He's got the, what's the opposite of the blues? He's got the cheers. He doesn't have the blues. Foreign-born update. The total foreign-born population declined 2.9 million from January 2025 to July of 2026. The huge recent decline in foreign-born population indicates that net migration to the U.S. was negative in the last year and a half for the first time since the 1930s. Welcome, people. Kevin Jackson's here listening to The Kevin Jackson Show, kjradio.com. Wow. So we net, by the way, going to be a same thing again next year. Yeah. And we're cracking down on these baby farms and all these different things are being addressed. And President Trump is going to have the busiest 2-year agenda for a so-called lame duck president. And he won't feel lame duck because MAGA has grown some pretty legs that would make Usain Bolt proud. It's grown up from being a little whiny baby to having a set of wheels, man. Yeah. Powered by the American spirit. This MAGA thing is, chef's kiss. Get this. We talk about the enemy within, is what I talked about the other day, last week, maybe. I don't remember, but I know I did talk about it. Ohio State's going to pay a $2.1 million settlement. Why? because it admits that a researcher had inappropriate foreign affiliations to the Chinese Communist Party. This article is in the New York Post for those of you who want to know. Ohio State University acknowledged that a former researcher had inappropriate foreign affiliations and agreed to pay this $2.1 million to resolve federal allegations that the university failed to share the researcher's ties to China while seeking and receiving taxpayer-funded research grants. We paid for the Chinese to spy on us. Holy cow, man. There are certain things I read that make me feel really stupid. Who does this? Who allows this? Where's the money going? Because there's a kickback here somewhere. Unbelievable. The Justice Department alleges that Ohio State failed to properly disclose these affiliations. And they said in applications and reports submitted to NASA and the National Science Foundation from 2012 to 2023. 11 years that they didn't disclose this. Getting this money. And by the way, this scientist working on some of the most amazing, probably cutting edge programs out there. They said the allegations included that a principal investigator's participation in China's Thousand Talents program. And you should dig into that more. They're sending their best and brightest over here to steal our. I told you guys, it used to be we sent our technology to China, but it was hidden inside of printed circuits and what have you. And the Chinese had to reverse engineer it. And it took them anywhere from 3 to 6 months to do it. But they do it, offer a product cheaper on the market. But then by that time, you're shifting. So it made it tough for them to catch up. Now they just said, you know what? Let's partner with the left in America. Makes it simple. We don't even have to, I don't have to give you a code name. We don't need dead drops with X's and you go meet here and, you know, you microfiche and all that. We just go and do your job and just report back. Let us know what's going on. They'll let you bring the schematics home. Unbelievable, folks. This is the crazy stuff that's going on. And this is why. I don't know. What did I title this segment? I forgot what I titled it. Oh, I got this story. This is the USAID paid Time Magazine $4 million to name Zelensky Person of the Year. Can you believe that? They bribed the media to brainwash Americans, and they used our money to do it. They paid to make Zelensky that. By the way, in that TV show I was telling you guys that I'm watching, Jennifer Aniston plays a TV personality, and somebody being mean said, by the way, we paid for your whatever the award was they gave her. We paid for your award. And she was, you know, then she had this shocked look on her face because she thought she genuinely earned it. But the network bought it. They paid for the award. Do you think the New York Times pays for Pulitzers? WAPO, they pay for Pulitzers? Or do you think that people get it on merit? If you think people get these awards on merit, you're out of your mind. But I'll tell you this, when I got Oracle Partner of the Year, when I won Teledyne Salesman of the Year, and the many other awards I won, you better know, nobody paid for it except me. Unbelievable that this is the stuff that we're dealing with. Paid our money to make that little sucker. I mean, somebody should go to prison for that. Came back to, I don't know, probably some NGO. Here's a gay bar update. So there was a story about these two gays. They got shot at this bar in Tucson. And here's what somebody wrote. So the Tucson gay bar where the homicides happened, I knew advertised, and I'm going to clean this up, fellatio in the parking lot. But does the FBI Phoenix know that Tucson's gay dance club that services food and opens at 12 a.m. has an entire dark room to have sex in? WTF is going on. Food prep next to men having gay sex. I'll put it that way. And so then somebody updated it and said, the story about two gay guys having sex in a gay bar parking lot were just murdered by an alleged Muslim keeps getting bigger. Described as having a glory hole in the bathroom, private spaces in the bathroom, and places to have sex in the parking lot. Public sex is illegal in Arizona, even at businesses. Notice the MSN has barely touched the story because it was a Muslim who allegedly killed him. And it was a young kid, his name is Nico, that reported the story that got out. I'm friends with this kid, Nico. Just giving you a little bit of local flavor. Now, we have this thing called Hyper Local Loop where you can get this kind of news, just FYI. Anyway, lots more to talk about, folks. We're going to be talking about Nike this hour because Nike's really struggling and they deserve it. Most of you know my story. I grew up poor, lost my mom before I turned 5. My father was in San Quentin prison most of my life. I faced odds that could have broken some people, but I learned how to overcome tragedy because of America. I feel compelled to help create a generation of young people who know how to overcome hardship and who express true love for this country. I also want to strengthen every American who feels forgotten or abandoned. But this is not about me. It's about you, because you're the heart of the show. Your stories, your resilience, your quiet patriotism. My role is to bring honest takes on politics and culture to spark hope and real conversations. 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
24: In the new movie Fall 2 Deadpoint, two young women make a treacherous trip up Thailand's Mount Kwan. It's a recipe for drama, tension, and peril. In 2022's fall, a young influencer named Shiloh died during a dangerous climb. Now, Shiloh's sister, Jax, is seeking closure for her grief by doing the last climb on her sister's bucket list. Jax is joined by another young woman named Luce and a guide named John. The climb alone is bad enough, but other dangerous secrets lurk along the way. Perpetual Peril gets paired with other intense violence, language, and references to drug smuggling in this PG-13 thriller. So we're giving Fall 2 Deadpoint a 2.5 out of 5 for family friendliness. Read the full review at PluggedIn.com/radio. I'm Adam Holtz with the Plugged In Movie Review by Focus on the Family.
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25: 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And that's especially true for kids. If they don't know what's happening, if they don't understand what they're doing or what's gonna go on next, or you know, whatever's going on, if they're confused, oftentimes it comes out in resistance.
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8: It's the police. Hey, how you doing? Is Katya here?
9: Katya?
8: Yeah.
9: Yes.
8: Can you have her come here? Do you remember me? I talked to you a while back.
10: I'm not sure.
8: Can you step out here? I have a warrant for your arrest.
10: Why? For what?
8: We'll explain it all.
10: What is it for?
9: Huh?
10: No, what is it for?
8: It's for the voters.
10: For the what?
8: Voting. You're gonna have to step out here. I gotta come get you.
10: Can I change?
8: Somebody's gonna... You have to go with me. Hold on, though. Go ahead. Okay.
10: Okay. I'm so sorry. I'm Katya, by the way.
9: Katya, how you doing?
10: Good. Is it okay if I change? I'm literally, like, wearing no bra or anything.
9: Mm-hmm. I think that'll be fine.
11: That was police arresting a woman who voted illegally. And if you go, wow, Kevin, that's a little fish. No, that's a sign. That's something of the Trump administration saying, nobody's too little. If you're going to arrest those people, guess what? You're going to go up the food chain. Welcome back. Kevin Jackson's who you're listening to, The Kevin Jackson Show. The DOJ charts 5 individuals across Pennsylvania, New Jersey, Wisconsin. I'm going to stop there and let you think about it. Pennsylvania, New Jersey, Wisconsin, for illegally voting and fraudulent registrations in 2022 and 2024. How much do you think the news, you're going to think they're going to give it a lot of coverage? Maybe not, but that's why you got to tell them, hey, have you, tell these leftists, have you seen these people getting arrested for voter fraud? Trump's not letting it go. See, everybody wants the big fish, but it's the little ones who go, I'm not doing it. Oh, don't misunderstand me. The left is still going to get their, you know, they can extract their pound of flesh or fresh from their people, but it's going to scare a lot of them. And rightfully so. See, that's not election interference. That's not voter suppression. That is the law, is what we're upholding, the law. Yep. Two illegals voted. Two non-citizens with legal status voted. You can't vote in our elections unless you are a citizen of this country. And Donald Trump threw down the gauntlet in 3 battleground states. Well, one maybe not as much of a battleground, but all these so-called blue states, they're not blue. Don't believe it. Kamala Harris got asked, as you guys know, we did a show about it, and they said, well, you know, in the purple states and the blue states, it's okay, but the red states, nobody wants you. Nobody wants her in the blue states or the purple states. They don't want to tell you that. Here's Iowa. This is 2 candidates. They're asked specifically, what do you think? When you think about the Democrats and how much control they have, forget the DSA. These 2 candidates are not DSA candidates. They're both from Iowa, And here's what they had to say about campaigning with Kamala Harris or Joe Biden.
12: There's some candidates obviously wouldn't be helpful necessarily to you here, right?
13: Probably.
12: Yeah. Would you want to have Joe Biden here campaign for you?
13: No. Can he even do that right now? I'm sorry.
12: How about Kamala Harris?
13: No, thanks. Let's move on. We need some new leadership.
14: Jonathan was recently interviewed, asked if Kamala Harris should campaign for him. He flat and said no. What do you think?
15: No.
11: That clip is a lot worse than you probably realize. Welcome back. The guy says, when he's asked about, would you have Joe Biden? He says, well, can he even campaign? He literally says to the former president of the United States, like flippantly, like, I don't want him. And could he even campaign? He's an idiot. He might as well. I mean, what was he saying? You want Kamala Harris? No. And we need new leadership. He's running for governor of Iowa. I mean, that's the equivalent to being a postmaster in a Texas town. But he thinks I'm going to be the governor of Iowa. Let me ask you, could you name in the last 100 years a governor from Iowa? I just want you to understand how insignificant the role is. Oh, I'm not saying governor's a big deal, but I'm saying you don't know that governor. You know Gavin Newsom. You know, what's his face out of he's not the governor. You know the governor of Illinois, Pritzker. You might know the governor of Michigan. You know, you get what I'm saying? Big state, you know the governor. Texas, you know who it is, et cetera. But you don't know the governor of Rhode Island, the governor of Maine, the governor of Vermont. These people are nobodies. They're big deals in their states. But it's like being a little city mayor in a big state. But that guy's got the gall to say, Joe Biden, please. I'm not stupid enough to want a campaign with Joe Biden. Come on, man. What are you trying to get out of me here? He's mocking. Two Iowa candidates. And the second guy's like, no, I talked about this the other day. He says, do you want any of those people to help you? Nope. One word. Nope. Let me ask you. And I asked this before. Do you think anybody would be that flippant with Trump? Do you think there'd be somebody, Donald Trump? Why would I want Donald Trump to come here? That's a kiss of death. And then if you were asked, would you want Donald Trump? Pick a place. There's a guy, I can't say where, he's asked me to help him with his campaign. I guarantee you, if Donald Trump said he'd come to, that dude would move mountains to get Trump to come there to campaign with him. Not in these states. Scott Pressler, I'm going to read this. Early Vote Action is a group. They dropped a bombshell in Philadelphia. They hand transcribed thousands of names from the non-juror list. People summoned from jury duty and excused because they are not U.S. citizens. Then they ran those names against the Pennsylvania voter rolls. And roughly 1 in 4 came back as active registered voters. Not a rounding error. 25%. Pressler turned the data over to the DOJ. And federal prosecutors are now warning Democrat officials, clean the voter rolls or face criminal exposure. So Philadelphia started dumping thousands of names, tens of thousands, they said. The GOP registration gap in Pennsylvania, they said, is a shrinking in days and not years. And this, according to the people that are doing it, said, is how you force it. See, as I tell people all the time, Donald Trump can do something at the top, but it takes operatives. It takes people who are willing to get out there and do what Scott does and many others and say, I'll make this work. I'll make this happen. I'm willing to do the dirty work. And that's why I'm telling you, in the old days, we didn't have that. We didn't have the Nick Shirleys and the Scott Presslers and many others. We had a few. We had a handful, but we didn't have enough. Now we've got the Laura Loomers and the Lara Logans and people like that out there vetting and dropping stories. And there's many others, too. We'll be back.
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15: With SR News, I'm John Scott. The NTSB is calling the Amazon cargo plane crash scene in Miami devastating and says the flight and voice recorders have been recovered. The victims of the crash were all in a van and a passenger vehicle. That crash halted flights at the airport, causing widespread delays and cancellations. Republicans will descend on Dallas this week for a two-day midterm convention. A U.S. Immigration and Customs Enforcement officer pleading not guilty to charges alleging he lied to investigators about being attacked with a broom and a shovel before he shot and wounded a Venezuelan man during the Minnesota immigration crackdown last winter. In a new round of escalation between Israel and the Lebanese terrorist group Hezbollah, a U.S. brokered truce between Israel and Hezbollah repeatedly violated, Israel carrying out airstrikes in Lebanon and Hezbollah firing drones at Israeli troops. This is SRN News.
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1: Overnight will be mainly cloudy with a low of 76. For Tuesday, expect mostly cloudy skies with a thunderstorm in the afternoon and a high of 90. Tuesday night may bring a thunderstorm in spots during the evening, clearing up to partly cloudy conditions with a low of 77. Moving on to Wednesday, it'll be humid with a mix of clouds and sun and chances of a heavy thunderstorm in the afternoon. Expect a high of 91 on Wednesday. That's your AccuWeather forecast. I'm meteorologist Jason Caterina for AM 860, The Answer.
2: He's putting an end to identity politics.
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4: I thought the truth was potent, but it's nothing compared to this.
2: He's Kevin Jackson.
7: Yeah. They tell us he's black.
25: Negro, that's all you had to say.
11: Leftism is all around if you just know how to spot it. I saw a story. This is a while back. I talked about it years ago. It was a lady who was an expert marksman. Her husband went hunting, and he was killed in a hunting accident, accidentally shot. And as it turned out, it was his wife who killed him, and she had started a relationship with his brother. And I don't remember all the details. That part I remember. And she shot him, and they kind of lured him there, and, you know, he was like, somebody's shooting at me. And anyway, she put him down. And then, of course, they found out that she had been having a relationship with his brother, who she had recommended move in with them, et cetera, et cetera. It was details like that. And as soon as I saw the details of the story, I said, yep, that's leftism. Leftism is very sneaky. It'll use your family against you. It'll use common sense. It'll use the skill set of another person. It'll set you up. It's got all the elements. And again, I don't remember all the details, but I'm just giving you some idea. Leftism is all around. Anytime you see something crazy going on, you watch any of these shows, Nightline or Dateline, or I think that's what it's called, Dateline, and you watch these shows, and the first thing you do is it's a plot of a husband to kill his wife, and why? Because they can get a little extra money or something like that. And I know what you're saying, Kevin, it's not always limited to just them. Conservatives do it too. They do. Because sometimes greed and all those, whatever the sins are, their envy, all that stuff, lust, they happen to all of us. But the conservatives look at it and go, okay, I can be envious and greed and lustful, but I'm not going to do it to kill somebody. You have a moral character, a moral compass that says, no, I'm not going to go that route. I'm just going to, you know, go my own way. I'm going to move my life forward. Leftism doesn't work that way. Anyway, if you don't have to, I promise you, I could go through your news feed right now. I could go leftist, leftist, leftist, right, left, left, left, left, left, left. You know, and anything that's got redemption and good that doesn't have an ulterior motive, it'll be conservative. Anything that looks looks good and philanthropic or whatever, if you find the motive and you find it to be crooked, it'll be a leftist. That's the way it is. Or if you find that thing and it'll be like, we give one pair of socks for every socks you buy, you're going to find out leftism, and they give socks that don't have an opening, you know, or some. It'll be something bad. It will never be what you think it is. Anyway, I want to talk about Nike. This is a company that's gone from bringing the goats of sports, the geo, you know, the greatest of all time, G-O-A-T, goats, to bring in the goats of social justice. And I'm talking about the goats, you know, the people that are the worst. It's funny now that word has morphed into both things. You know, it's like Diablos in Greek. It's got a double meaning. And it can be really good or really bad. Greatest of all time, the acronym, or the GOAT. And when the way we used to use it, like, oh man, he's a total GOAT. Nike, we're told, is being removed from the S&P 100 after 18 years. The corporate equivalent of getting kicked out of the country club. Because you've been caught stealing. Winthorpe. I didn't steal that money. Nike pulled up to the front gate and the guard said, I'm sorry, Mr. Swoosh, but your name is no longer on the list. And Nike said, do you know who I am? And the guard said, yes, and that's why your name is no longer on the list. Turn around. Nike isn't bankrupt. Company remains in the S&P 500, but is getting bounced from the S&P 100. And it's like having your credit card decline when you're paying for the dinner for your clients. You know, yeah, Mr. Waiter, here's my card. And he comes back, sir, your card was denied. And you're like, what? Oh, man, I've had stories like that. I was with a client, a buyer, and we had gone to work on printed circuit boards, sort them in her warehouse. And I took her to lunch and my credit card didn't work. And as it turned out, my business partner, who we were in, didn't realize we were becoming acrimonious, had shut off my credit card. Ugh. Anyway, you can explain it as a bank error. You can blame the waiter. You can tell everybody you're just moving some money around. But anyway, they take the lobster back to the kitchen. Nike stock is down roughly 77% from its 2021 record close, almost 4/5 of its peak value, swoosh, gone. And here's what you got to understand about Nike. Nike makes shoes, apparel, right? They aren't landing rockets backwards on floating platforms in the middle of the ocean. They aren't building nuclear fusion reactors. You know, they're not, there are no engineers there building something that's going to teleport LeBron James from Cleveland to Los Angeles. Even though they might wish it as much as that guy changes teams. They make shoes, shirts, and apparel. And then they were private labeling a lot of stuff. Like, remember they did Tiger's golf and all that and did okay. Probably didn't make enough money to pay off Tiger, which is why they shut down the division. But the point is, nothing Nike does is rocket science. Anybody can do it. You got a 3D printer? You can make your own shoes. Look, give me some leather and give me some rubber, you know, some good quality rubber on the bottom, and bada bing, bada boom, you got some shoes. I've never made shoes, but I don't think it's that tough. And I don't know about you guys, but my son used to like going to shop for shoes. I just don't understand this thing with these shoes are worth $50,000 because they're, you know, Air Jordans, but model whatever. There's no shoe in the world worth 50 grand. I don't care whose name you put on it. Now, if the shoe is dipped in enough gold, then maybe you fill it. Because even diamonds, that stone's not worth that much. There's no shoe. They told me one time, this guy, Nick Cannon, who's got 14 babies, mamas and stuff. He had $1 million in shoes on. I go, that's impossible. It's impossible. Kevin, no, they match the jewels. I don't care. How much time do you think it's spent? First of all, whatever the amount of jewels is, it's not worth it. It's just a joke. Artificial. Anyway, I'm off topic. Back to the shoes. You put some rubber on the bottom, make them comfortable, make them look a little good, find a great athlete, shoot a commercial, collect the money. That's what Nike's model was. Phil Knight didn't build Nike by promising to remake Western civilization. He built Nike by putting good shoes on great athletes. And Nike understood the GOAT, the greatest of all time, Michael Jordan. You've seen that movie? I don't know if you've seen it where, you know, Phil Knight, it's got Matt Damon in it. Good movie where they pursued Michael Jordan. What about Tiger Woods? As I mentioned, Serena Williams. Kobe Bryant. These are some of the best athletes in the world, in the history of the world. And Nike said, go get them. Bo Jackson, you know, Bo knows everything. Nike built its name by associating the swoosh with excellence. You saw the logo, you thought about the best people in the world doing things that ordinary people couldn't. I remember when Michael Johnson, I think he was Nike, and they brought these shoes. They look like Pegasus, man. These is a track shoes. It was awesome. Then Nike pivoted from the goats of sports, the greatest of all time, and they pivoted to the goats of social justice. And that's not the one that has an acronym. Talk about a brand transition. Michael Jordan, they made the Air Jordans. He could fly. And Colin Kaepernick could kneel. I mean, can you get a better metaphor for what these people were doing? And not to be outdone by Bud Light, Dylan Mulvaney modeling your sports bras? Somewhere at Nike headquarters, an executive had to look at the progression and say, what, we're crushing it? I don't think so. They were crushing shareholder value. Yeah. They bought the Kaepernick nonsense in 2018. And I know what the defenders will say, because there was one fact that they repeat when this comes up. Nike stock rose afterwards and eventually reached a record. We'll be back.
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on the Oregon track program. And I mean, congratulations to him. And you know what? It was so tied this is my opinion, tied to academia and to a college, that once all that woke stuff started going through colleges, it became pervasive at Nike. And it's pervasive elsewhere too. Why do you think we started Unified Solutions America and started measuring meritocracy, the corporate merit index? Yeah. What's our catchphrase? I forget, but it's, you know, something with merit. I forget. But the point is, meritocracy is going to win the day. You can do woke stuff all you want. And if you legitimately believe that, you know, women are going to be better for your organization, regardless of whether they're qualified, fine, or blacks or anybody else, do you, just do it. But the people that focus on whoever is the best person, and that person happens to be a black woman, then congratulations. But if not, I'm not hiring them. I'm one of those. Welcome back. Kevin Jackson's who you're listening to. So Nike broke records after it did the Kaepernick kneeling thing, and it said, we're going to give Kaepernick a contract. Their stock rose to its highest in history in 2021. But see, temporary attention isn't permanent allegiance, because I vowed to not buy Nike anymore. Now, it's almost impossible to do that if you buy sports gear, because I remember my son liking some shoes, and I was trying to talk this kid into anything, Adidas or whatever, baseball shoes. And he's like, Dad, I really like these Nikes. And, you know, I go, okay, fine, buy them. But as a rule, I will buy anything but Nike. I won't even take Nike at Goodwill. Yeah, I don't want it. I'm not promoting their logo. And I remember throwing away all my Nike gear. Yeah. So woke Goodwill is like eating cotton candy for breakfast. For about 4 minutes, the kids think you're the greatest parent in history. But then they get the tummy aches and they crashes on the couch, and they blame you for ruining Saturday. See, Nike got a sugar rush. And the media praised the company. Activists applauded. Marketing professors, you know, they wrote case studies. Look at Nike. See what woke will get you. And all those consulting companies, I use my finger quotes, all those guys were like, yeah, go woke. It's the way to go. People who never ran further than the refrigerator suddenly became experts on athletic branding. But applause from activists is not the same as loyalty from consumers. Activists rent brands. Consumers sustain them. The left, they'll celebrate your company for, you know, making the approved statement. But 6 minutes later, they're celebrating another company, protesting a third company, trying to destroy a fourth because somebody used the wrong pronoun in a regional sales meeting. You don't have to believe me. Just look at your news feed. These people are not customers. They're cultural locusts. They land, eat the public relations crop, and fly away looking for the next company willing to flatter them. And I think Nike thought it was too big to fail. And again, I'm not telling you they failed. What I'm telling you is they're in the process of it. We predicted it. At Unified Solutions America, we gave Nike a 28 out of 100. Long before this report that came out, knocking them out of the S&P, we said to Nike, you're on the wrong track. Go look at our website. It's been up there for weeks. And we got other scores, other people. Nike scored extremely low. They're close to the lowest. Disney, flunking. Now, you say, Kevin, we all know they're flunking. No, I'm telling you, we've got an in-depth analysis as to why you're flunking. And that's why I'm so high on USA. We call it USA, Unified Solutions America, because I don't care what company you are. If you want to look at your meritocracy index, you know, are you hiring the right people? Are you doing the right things? If you are a publicly traded company, we can look at whatever's available on you and tell you, yep, you're good or you're not good. And it's been out there. Nike's people, we know they hit our website. All the consulting companies hit our website.

0: You know how we know? We track it. We have what's called a pixel. So we know who's hitting our website. I can tell you the name of the person that hit our website. And also where they work and how much money they make and if they're married or whatever else. I can tell you all kinds of stuff because we gather that data. But the point is, we know who's out there looking at us. And they're looking at us because we are focused on meritocracy, making things better. Nike wasn't. When they had a near monopoly on cool, they were really, like I said, they hired the goats of the industry, the greatest of all time. They're not competing against just Adidas anymore. They're competing against Hoka, On, New Balance, dozens of specialized brands that understand runners, athletes, and here's the most important part, consumers. But see, Nike was busy managing society while competitors were managing their feet. And that explains more than Nike executives want to admit, that last thing I just said, because the company pushed away wholesale partners. They decided, you know what? We'll sell directly to the consumers who give it control. But controlling the transaction is not the same as controlling demand. Nike treated retailers like they were expendable. You're lucky to have our product, ha! Huh? And the customers discovered that Nike was expendable too. Do you really think Nike makes the best possible shoe for your foot? I've worn some nice shoes, but I haven't had anybody say, Kevin, let me fit your foot into my shoe and we will build the exact shoe to fit your foot. You do that and you got my business. Anyway, there's a danger of corporate arrogance. You get so big, you think you can do whatever you want. You can change society. Executives began believing that the logo created the customer instead of remembering that the customer created the logo. And then they stopped listening. When customers objected to Nike using Dylan Mulvaney to promote women's athletic wear, Nike told them to be kind and inclusive. Who are you to tell us? That's not marketing, folks. That's an HR memo directed at people who didn't work there. Customers are not employees. You can't send customers to sensitivity training. You can't put them on probation. You can't call them into the HR office and explain that their purchasing decisions do not reflect the company's values. They simply buy another shoe. That's what I did. I have not worn Nike shoes, certainly since 2021. Nike once sold aspiration, but at some point it started selling instruction. Customers wanted better shoes. They didn't want lectures. And now Nike's learning the oldest lesson in business. You may own the brand, but customers own the revenue. And I'm telling you, 28 out of 100. And by the way, in our corporate merit index, Tesla scored an 89. That's the highest score we have so far. But Nike got bounced. 28. That's not a corporate score. That's the SAT when you sign your name on it and you don't answer any questions. If Nike's CMI score were a credit score, the bank wouldn't even let them use the complimentary pin. But we didn't create this score to humiliate Nike when USA did it. The score is publicly released. At least we give you the index. We did it for 15 companies, by the way. It measures whether an institution visibly rewards merit, competence, and performance, or whether those things have been replaced by ideology, identity politics, legal exposure, and administrative nonsense. We look at your training and your culture. I gotta leave it there.
1: He's putting an end to identity politics.
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5: With SRN News, I'm John Scott. Gas prices reaching a record high for Labor Day. Is there any relief in sight? Correspondent Mike Hempen reports.
6: The price of gas averages $4.14 a gallon. That's nearly a dollar more than last year and surpasses the previous Labor Day record of $3.82 in 2012. Speaking Sunday on ABC's This Week, Energy Secretary Chris Wright acknowledged prices are higher now than a year ago.
7: Yes, they're higher today, but we're doing everything we can to push them down.
6: Prices surged after the U.S. and Israel attacked Iran in February, affecting crude oil traffic through the Strait of Hormuz. I'm Mike Hempen.
5: Republicans sent together this week in Dallas for a midterm convention, a two-day event that President Trump and other Republicans are hoping will generate enthusiasm for the GOP. The president and Vice President J.D. Vance both will be speaking. The investigation into Sunday's crash of an Amazon cargo jet at Miami International Airport that killed five people is continuing.
8: National Transportation Safety Board Chairwoman Jennifer Homendy says the Amazon cargo jet that barreled off a runway Sunday at Miami International Airport tore apart a van with seven people inside. They worked for a cleaning service contracting with an airline. Five of them were killed.
9: The aircraft then traveled through a perimeter fence and impacted a Toyota Corolla Cross LE and then continued into the grass and impacted another fence line.
8: Hamidi says the flight data and cockpit voice recorders have been recovered and will be analyzed at the NTSB.
5: That's correspondent Donna Warder reporting. No activity on Wall Street Monday as the markets were closed for the Labor Day holiday. Trading will resume this morning. This is SRN News.
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14: In the new movie Fall 2 Deadpoint, two young women make a treacherous trip up Thailand's Mount Kwan. It's a recipe for drama, tension, and peril. In 2022's Fall, a young influencer named Shiloh died during a dangerous climb. Now, Shiloh's sister, Jax, is seeking closure for her grief by doing the last climb on her sister's bucket list. Jax is joined by another young woman named Luce and a guide named John. The climb alone is bad enough, but other dangerous secrets lurk along the way. Perpetual Peril gets paired with other intense violence, language, and references to drug smuggling in this PG-13 thriller. So we're giving Fall 2 Deadpoint a 2.5 out of 5 for family friendliness. Read the full review at PluggedIn.com/radio. I'm Adam Holtz with the Plugged In Movie Review by Focus on the Family.
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3: Overnight will bring mainly cloudy skies with a low of 76. For Tuesday, expect mostly cloudy conditions with a chance of a thunderstorm in the afternoon and a high of 90. Tuesday night, there will be a chance of a thunderstorm in some areas during the evening, with skies clearing up to partly cloudy later on and a low of 77. That's your AccuWeather forecast. I'm meteorologist Jason Caterina for AM 860, The Answer.

We had a great Labor Day weekend and a great Labor Day holiday. And if hopefully you had a holiday, if you were working out there or not working out there, as the case may be. But once again, and here we are, we're going to start off another great week of broadcasting, but we're starting it off on a Tuesday instead of a Monday. And my friends, it means we are now looking forward in earnest to the midterm elections. And it is going to be pedal to the metal, no doubt about it. And there's going to be a lot of misinformation. There's going to be a lot of propaganda. There's going to be a lot of, you know, ginned up anger. And there's going to be a lot more stuff coming from the so-called Democrat socialists of what was America, as I call them. As many of you know, I don't call them really a lot the Democrat socialists of America because they don't want to be of America. I think they want to be of what was America. And because they think they're going to supplant it. They think that they're going to fundamentally change it. They're going to take down the Constitution. They're going to change everything. But we're not going to let that happen anytime soon, are we? And once again, folks, welcome to the show. Kyle Warren with you, of course. KyleWarrenShow.com is the website. And, of course, the telephone lines are 949-822-7959. 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That's 949-942-5997. And once again, I hope everybody had a great, great Labor Day weekend and a holiday. And I had actually had a pretty good weekend overall. And on Saturday night, we were able to go to the Norco Fair and Rodeo. This is in Southern California. And we got to see some really good bull riding. We saw some wonderful horseback riding, even a jousting match. I kid you not, an actual jousting match complete with combat following the jousts. And it was pretty cool. Very, very cool indeed. And just to kind of be there, experience it. Of course, you walk around, you see all the vendors. There's all kinds of food and just a lot of people out there having a great time. And one of the highlights was a drill team, a very patriotic drill team. And they had their horses and they lit up in the dark. It was pretty cool. All red, white, and blue American flags. And then taking a giant American flag around the arena several times to Toby Keith. And it was pretty cool. And I'm telling you, the crowd just went wild. The crowd just went wild. This was a very patriotic crowd. This was a crowd that was there to see some good rodeo. This was a crowd there to have a great time. And really just kind of a celebration of America ensued. And I was really, really pleased about that. It was great to be there amongst the crowd as they were cheering on the Stars and Stripes as it was galloping through the arena. And so once again, so it was great. It was great to kind of get out and do something a little different and have a little bit of fun. Again, that's what's called the Norco State Fair. And Norco is a city in Southern California, and it is known also as Horsetown, USA. So you can imagine there's a lot of Western stores and all kinds of stuff. And people actually, this is kind of cool. I'll tell you about this. People actually ride their horses up and down the street, and they actually go to like a drive-through or a ride-through. Maybe that's a better term for it. And they get something in the, I don't know if they get something for their horse, but you can see them out there riding, and it's kind of an equestrian town, and very, very cool to visit and be there. And this is where they have a large, large horse facility. And they have this great fair, and they have all kinds of great horse shows there
as well. So it was a lot of fun. Hope that you had a chance to do something fun over the weekend as well. But here we are. We're back at it. And we're going to look forward now to the midterms. Like I said, pedal to the metal. We've got some great audio clips on the program this morning as well. One especially from Senator John Kennedy. And I think that this particular clip really helps to capture, I think, how people are feeling, and I think what they want to see happen. One of the biggest frustrations that we're getting, you know, from callers and forth, certainly has to do with the idea, why can't we get stuff passed? Why can't we get a lot more stuff passed? We got the big, beautiful bill and so forth, but why are we seeming to vapor lock, especially when it comes to the Senate? And Senator John Kennedy, Republican from Louisiana, of course, he addresses this in a very, very Senator Kennedy-esque fashion. So we'll definitely hear that this morning. Also, we've got some pretty good audio clips having to do with, again, this messaging that's out there. We talk a lot about this on the program, the messaging about gas prices, for example. And I don't know about you, but in my area, gas seemed to have really gone up. Now, of course, you've got the Labor Day weekend, this kind of stuff. But generally speaking, people are concerned about this. The vice president the other day did the White House press briefing from the briefing room and talked about the idea he was asked about, well, when do you think there's going to be $3 a gallon gasoline? And he's smart enough to not to say, well, we'll think it'd be by X, X, Y, and Z. He's not going to say that. But this is a big deal, and people are wondering about this. So, okay, stay right there, because we're going to come right back as we start up here. Another great week of broadcasting on a Tuesday instead of a Monday. Kyle Warren with you. KyleWarrenShow.com. Come on back.

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0: Well, that's right. So much information. And welcome back, everybody. Of course, Kyle Warren with you. And hope that you're doing well this morning. We've got a lot more ground to cover. We were just talking a little bit about the midterms. President Trump, this from Newsmax, President Trump on Monday vowed that Republicans would win the November midterm elections, delivering a combative Labor Day message as his party prepares to defend its congressional majorities amid voter concerns about the cost of living and the war with Iran. Happy Labor Day to all, including the radical left lunatics, communists, the Democrats who will do anything possible to destroy our country. These deranged people, after fighting for 10 years, should finally acknowledge that your favorite president, me, he says, knows how to win, Trump wrote on Truth Social. They should be exhausted by now, but sadly they're not. They're going to give it one last shot at ruining America, but we're not going to let that happen. We're going to win the midterms big and save America, he added. The post comes less than 2 months before the November 3rd elections. This is going to be here before you know it, folks. With Republicans seeking to preserve their ability to advance the president's legislative agenda, all 435 House seats and roughly one-third of the Senate are on the ballot. Trump has pledged an extensive campaign schedule, telling Republican lawmakers at a White House dinner last week that he planned to campaign in about 35 competitive races. And as you've been hearing here as well, another one of the what we're expecting, according to different statements, is that he may do a rally a day even in October. So this is going to be a lot. This is, like I said, this is, has to be pedal to the metal. But of course, what you just heard right there, you know, it's Republicans trying to preserve their ability to advance the president's legislative agenda. Well, yeah. And you know what it's going to come down to? And I know I've been saying this, and I want to reiterate it, because like I said, we're pedal to the metal. This is it. We're now marching towards the midterms. And really, and as I've said before, it comes down to voting as if the entire, everything depends on your vote. And so, in other words, what I'm talking about is turnout. We absolutely have to see the kinds of turnout from every single eligible voter who can go and vote in order to preserve this ability to advance the president's legislative agenda. I know the president's legislative agenda has not been something, with the exception of Beautiful Bill, this kind of thing, but generally speaking, especially in the Senate, so much consternation about John Thune and bringing things to a vote, and not being able to really, you know, rally, you know, it's been described as herding cats, but, you know, herd the cats, find a way. I mean, and I'm not trying to trivialize this at all. I'm really not. But honestly, it take any dire situation in any movie that you've ever seen, and somebody says, they just can't do that. It can't be done. And one of the other characters, maybe the commander or something like that, says, well, you have like an hour or two at most to figure out how to get this done. And the other characters, and I understand it's fiction in that regard, but it's the principle of the thing. And they always go, well, okay, I'll try, but we have to do this. We absolutely have to hold off the El Sayeds and others, the, you know, Angie Nutjob Nixons. And it's funny because, you know, you feel like, well, especially in Florida, Angie Nutjob Nixon probably doesn't have a ghost of a chance, but we should never leave it to that. It has to be, you know, as close to 100% as possible to get people out there and vote. And there's the old saying too, holding your nose and voting. And I get it. I mean, we talk to you, we talk to our listeners, and we hear from you. And I understand. I think we all are under very understanding of the idea that, you know, you want to see and wanted to see and deserve to see a lot of the different things that were talked about in 2024 and so forth. But we are, I think we are building so much on some very good successes, not the least of which is the immigration aspect, not the least of which is, you know, the no tax on tips and these kinds of things, not the least of which is, you know, again, this general thrust and seeing some of these different economic indicators. In fact, our controversial question of the day today is the stock market the most important indicator that gauges the economy? I think that's a really, really good question. There's no doubt in my mind. I mean, if you were to see these kinds of things, I think even on the stock market happening under Biden or under anybody else, that would be trumpeted as, look at what's happening. People would be saying, look, my 401k is much better than it ever was, this kind of thing. But because it's Trump, we're still hitting these kinds of headwinds. We're still hitting these kinds of things. Well, but, and something I want to make clear too, you know, we have a lot of positivity on this show of moving forward and solving the problems. You know, I think a lot of politicians have no intention of ever solving a problem. They want to be able to rage about a problem. They want to be able to say, this other thing caused this problem, look what happened, and so forth. But they don't really want to solve it. And I do think that there are those that want to solve it. And there are also sometimes, I think, those that are so cynical that no matter what good thing happens, no matter what you could try to point to say, okay, well, this is actually pretty good, there's always some kind of cynical nature. Well, but it doesn't matter. Well, but. And so again, this is where I think that we lose a lot, because part of making things better is getting that momentum going and having people realize, okay, look, this is a slog, but it is necessary. And the one thing I appreciated about what the vice president was saying the other day at the press briefing room is this idea that this wasn't, you know, it's the old saying, Rome wasn't built in a day. Well, that's right. Well, it took a long, long time to build Rome. But the all these problems, especially the Biden inflation that happened back then, didn't just happen overnight. It took time. And it takes time to right the ship. It takes time to make things head out on a better course. Then you've got the war in Iran. And arguably, I think that powers that be probably thought this will be over sooner than later. We'll be able to really pummel them. There will be some kind of capitulation or some other event will happen, and this will not be an issue by the time you come around to September the 8th. But we are where we are. And so again, it comes back to the fundamental questions. What would the world look like with Iran being able to freely develop a nuclear weapon, which seems to me to be part and parcel of the JCPOA? You know, I think sometimes if America has been lied to, it's been, well, we got this great deal. All we got to do is just, you know, we remind them of the deal and we do this and we've got these mechanisms and so forth. And I don't believe that for a minute. I just don't. And President Trump, and yes, President Trump can be bombastic. And yes, President Trump can be unorthodox sometimes in his methodology and in his speech and so forth. Fine. But he actually saw that this wasn't a great deal. And there's nothing wrong with trying to make sure that they don't have this ability or can't, you know, sneak under the radar or these kinds of things. And what has it done? What happens, though, is it's all turned around on Trump. No, Trump is crazy. Trump got us into a war that we never needed. I'm not saying about needing a war, but what about Iran needing so desperately a nuclear weapon? What kind of a world would we live in if they had one and they could easily deploy it? That's a great question. Stay with us, folks. Kyle Warren with you. We're coming right back.
1: SRN News, I'm John Scott. Hurricane Lowell's outer rain bands lashing Hawaii with heavy rain and dangerous surf as that powerful storm nears its closest approach to the islands. Conditions rapidly deteriorating on Kauai with multiple rivers reaching flood stage, residents being urged to shelter in place. Heavy rain has already flooded roads in Oahu, a hurricane warning in effect for the Hawaiian islands of Kauai and Niihau. Authorities have been on the scene of that deadly Amazon Prime plane crash in Miami. The Boeing 767 cargo plane crashed Sunday after apparently overrunning the runway and hit an SUV in a van. The NTSB hopes to begin sharing more information on Tuesday. Security tight for this week's Republican midterm convention being held in Dallas. President Trump is scheduled to speak as well as Vice President Vance. This is SRN News.
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7: Overnight will be mainly cloudy with a low of 76. On Tuesday, expect mostly cloudy skies with a thunderstorm in the afternoon and a high of 90. Tuesday night, there will be a chance of a thunderstorm in spots in the evening. Otherwise, it will be partly cloudy with a low of 77. Wednesday will be humid with intervals of clouds and sun, and there will be a heavy thunderstorm in the afternoon. The high for Wednesday will be 91. That's your AccuWeather forecast. I'm meteorologist Jason Katarina for AM.

0: So maybe it's the Mandela effect. It might be. I'm not sure. But did you know that Zohran Mamdani is letting you know that Democrat socialists help bring you Labor Day? That's what he's saying, I guess. All right, folks, welcome back to the show. Kyle Warren with you. KyleWarrenShow.com is the website. This from Breitbart, New York socialist. Well, he's Democrat socialist, right? But whatever he is. And he'll never really actually tell you. See, that's the thing, right? That's a whole nother story. New York City socialist mayor Zohran Mamdani opted to mention Democrat socialists in his Labor Day post on Monday, crediting them with leading the first Labor Day parade. In 1882, 10,000 workers marched up Broadway for the first ever Labor Day parade led by Democrat socialists. And organized by New York's unions, they rallied the movement that went on to win us weekends, safety standards, overtime pay, a minimum wage, and Social Security, Mamdani said in his Labor Day post. None of these victories were guaranteed, and none are permanent, he said, crediting them. Well, it's hard, but it's going to be pretty hard to get people not to take off Labor Day. What? You're not coming in? It's Labor Day. That's right. Yes, hard. It's none of these are permanent. Because why? Because Donald Trump is trying to, you know, he's the existential threat to our democracy, blah, blah, blah. On Labor Day, we honor the workers who came before us by fighting for the workers who come next. Happy Labor Day, New York. The future of worker power is ours to build. Okay. So. But there was some reaction to this. Democrat socialists in 1882, and people think you're brilliant. Your influencers are doing a great job with the taxpayer money you're paying them with to lie for you, one social media user wrote, as others called out Mamdani for crediting socialists with leading the way on the movement. The difference is those people actually worked for what they received. This is wonderful. This is sublime, right? The difference is those people actually worked for what they received. They didn't get handouts, nor did they ask for them, another remarked. Others pointed to the absurdity of Mamdani comparing the movement to modern day Democrat socialists, noting that they were not marching. Forget this, my friends. Illegal immigrants to come into the country and steal our jobs and lower our bargaining power. Making believe Democrat socialists had something to do with it. LOL, nice one, another one said. Notably, the Democrat Socialists of America, DSA, did not formally become an organization as it stands today until 1982, a full 100 years after that march. But they were being led by Democrat socialists, according to Mamdani, right? A recent survey from the CBS News YouGov revealed that over half of Democrats hold a more positive view of socialism as opposed to capitalism, as Breitbart News reported. Among Democrats, 58% were found to have a positive view of socialism, while 32% have a positive view of capitalism. The poll also found that 18% of Democrats have a negative view of socialism, while 50% have a negative view of capitalism. That coincides with another survey from Economist YouGov finding that over a quarter of Americans believe most Democrats are now socialists. Yeah. But it is interesting, and I appreciate what one of these social media users actually said, right? The difference is these people actually worked for what they received. They didn't get handouts, nor did they ask for them. Also, they weren't rallying to obliterate the border. They weren't rallying to obliterate the Pentagon in terms of funding it. They weren't rallying to pack the courts and take away the Senate and, you know, all this kind of stuff. you know, it was the American labor movement, you know, it is not the Mamdani special here. But isn't it interesting that he wants to take credit for your weekend, right? Yes, thank you, Democrat Socialists. You remember, because the Democrat Socialists love you, and they just want you to have a long weekend and all this kind of stuff. And it's you know, interesting to me, of course, but I'm not surprised. Are you surprised that Mamdani would want to try to make you think that, you know, all this is, there's some through line between what he wants to do and the kind of ilk that he is a part of, and the ideas and the very bad ideas that they have are somehow things that are going to make your life better? Boy, oh boy, no, they're not. And it's demonstrable too. It's obvious that they're not going to make your lives better. This is not what these people are marching for back then. This is different. And I'm so glad that I love this, this headline, NYC Mayor Zohran Mamdani roasted for celebrating Democrat Socialists on Labor Day. And isn't it, it's interesting to me too, is that he probably thinks nobody will either notice or doesn't care, and just another platform for him and his ideology. And again, if they can make you think, hey, well, really? Oh, we got the weekend off. Oh, we got Monday off. Thanks to Zohran Mamdani, or people that he somehow tries to identify with. So yeah, he must have some other brilliant ideas. We need to listen to Zohran Mamdani. But that's what he's trying to have happen right there. But again, and of course also the other Mamdani thing is, now you got Rudy Giuliani, basically, you know, wants Mamdani to skip the 9/11 memorial ceremonies. He says it offends him, and I think it offends a lot of people, really. I still can't get over the story of, it was his aunt or something, and she couldn't ride the subway after 9/11 because she had the hijab or something, and somehow this was the biggest issue, right? If it's true at all, maybe it is, that's fine. But what I mean to say is, the idea is that, you know, he wants to bring this. It's all so very personal, and it all just completely distracts from what happened that day. In fact, next hour we'll tell you some of the things that Abdul El Sicko El Sayed had been saying for a long time. A lot of different posts that have been uncovered where he talks about 9/11, where he talks about things like that. I'm telling you, my friends, there, you know, if they want you to feel like there's some kind of a political kinship that can exist with people who will kind of go a different direction on 9/11 and try to, but what about, you know, this and such? That's not going to sit well with Americans. It's not going to sit well with people who lost someone on 9/11, or even somebody who was watching the events unfold from the other side of the country. It hit very, very hard to all Americans that day. And, you know, and as we come up to the 25th anniversary, the last thing in the world, especially I think that the Democrat Socialists want, and maybe even the Democrat Party elite, is that there would be a very clear-eyed analysis and a clear-eyed remembrance of just exactly what happened on that day, and just exactly what brought that to New York City. Well, America's so bad and all this other kind of stuff. It's unbelievable to hear these kinds of things. But that's exactly what's at play now in the big political spectrum out there, the big political thing. Oh, yeah, well, you know, America deserved 9/11. Okay, well, I backed off on that a little bit. I got to tell you, I don't even know how this, what was it, Hassan Piker, I think it was him, backed off on that. And besides, remember, we don't want to reject people for one thing they said. Yeah, well, usually that's because it might be something not very consequential. But if it's about 9/11, that seems to be a pretty big problem, right? All right, stay with us, folks. Kyle Warren with you. We're coming right back.
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6: 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And if you develop those habits, it takes some of the emotional steam out of it. Plus, the other thing that I wish I'd known earlier in marriage is the general rule in life is that your emotions always follow your decisions. 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
7: More marriage insights from Bill Farrell at FamilyMinute.org.

0: All right, welcome back. Kyle Warren with you, of course. And if you were born on
1: this day in history,
0: that's right. If you were born on this day in history, and we got some good ones today. I think we got some good ones. If you were born on this day in history, you share a birthday with Pink. You may have seen her, of course. She was born in 1979 and has a lot of great hits and so forth, and been around for a lot of years now and still going strong. Also, you share a birthday with Patsy Cline. She was born in 1932. She died tragically, of course, in an airplane crash in 1963. But she had some great hits like Crazy. How about Walking After Midnight? And just amazing. Also, on this day in history, in 1974, President Gerald Ford pardoned Richard Nixon for anything to do with Watergate, etc. And, of course, that very controversial decision at that time, President Ford, of course, had ascended to the presidency after President Nixon resigned. But I remember interviews, and I've mentioned this before on the show, Gerald Ford gave interviews, of course, following this and throughout the rest of his life. But he talked about how the idea that everything that came across his desk as president was Watergate, at least according to him. And he said that eventually it got overwhelming. He believed the best course of action to try to move the country forward was to issue the pardon for Richard Nixon. Again, this is what Gerald Ford had talked about. It was an interesting presidency, though, to say the least, with Gerald Ford. And I know I've told this joke before, but I think I need to retell it. This was, I'm trying to remember where I heard it, but it was on

as they, you know, with, you know, as they, when they are becoming adults and so forth. And so the one friend says, well, okay, Jerry, what do you want to do? And he says, well, I want to be president of the United States. And the friend looks at him, of course, is all just made up for fun. Friend looks at him and says, yeah, but that's an elective office. And he says, well, I have a plan. And of course, the, you know, the funny part of that would be the, you know, okay, well, let's see, I'll become vice president. You know, of course, he went to Congress. He was actually part of the Warren Commission. A lot of people don't mention that a lot. He was appointed to the vice presidency after Spiro Agnew, of course, had to resign in disgrace. And so then, now he's vice president of the United States. Then Nixon resigns in disgrace, and then he becomes president of the United States. Never elected to either position. Then, of course, went on to be Ford Dole in 1976. Remember 1976 and Ford Dole? They went around the country and so forth. And there was even, there was a little bit going on too, because Reagan, I think, wanted to run in 76. And that was not to be, for a lot of different reasons, I think. But Reagan came in pretty strong, one would say, going into 1980, that is for sure. President Ford, of course, lost out to Jimmy Carter, who represented at the time Washington outsider. The country was sick of Watergate, I think. And so you had the former submarine commander, which is pretty cool, by any estimation. But as the peanut farmer, right, from Plains, Georgia, and here came Jimmy Carter. And of course, we all know what happened after that, the Carter malaise and so forth, really setting up the stage for a massive Reagan win in 1980. And so the rest is history, of course. Now, also on this day in history, September the 8th, 1664. If you could get in the Wayback Machine and go back to New York in 1664, you would see New Amsterdam turning in to New York. How cool is that? No word on whether or not the Nathan's hot dogs were available at that time, but I don't know. Maybe they were. But also on this day in history, in the year 1504, I mean, we're really getting in the Wayback Machine here on this Tuesday morning. Michelangelo revealed the statue of David to the public. Now, you remember, of course, this beautiful, beautiful statue of David. Iconic, to say the least. Mrs. Professor has actually seen the actual David on a trip to Europe, but I've seen the one in Caesar's Palace in Vegas. it's a little different. I think, you know, it's a little different vibe altogether. But also on this day in history, Italian surrender in 1943 is announced. September the 8th, 1943, General Dwight Eisenhower announced the surrender of Italy to the Allies. How cool is that? And then also on this day in history, the Siege of Leningrad began in 1941. There's a lot going on. A lot going on. And in 1900, there was the terrible hurricane that came into Galveston, Texas, and 6,000 people, we understand. And this is just off the charts in terms of destruction. 6,000 people reported killed. This was way back in 1900 on September the 8th. And, of course, it's still hard to believe, And but again, lots happening on this day in history. But also, of course, you know, going back to the Ford pardoning Nixon, it's interesting to me, you know, again, that the country was really divided and sort of torn apart during the Watergate era, as it were. And I remember, you know, then following that, of course, you know, you had things, all the president's men and so forth. And there was

a real damage done, I think, to the office of the presidency. But at the same time, though, this was something where, you know, again, there was going to be, you know, I think an actual impeachment in terms of there would be a trial and that the trial would not go the way of the sitting president. And I think that was one of the things that put Nixon over the edge to say, OK, well, we're not going to do this. I'm just going to resign. I can't win, basically. And isn't it interesting that nowadays, too, what we'll see going into the midterms, and if, God forbid, the Democrats win majorities, they will do everything in their power to impeach Trump, to continue to tear the fabric of the country apart. It doesn't matter to them. It matters not what they even impeach him for. It just has to be done from their perspective. And they believe that they, and so in other words, don't believe all this stuff about, well, we're going to make everything affordable for you. I think they've got a one-track mind on this. All right, so we're going to head out to the top of the hour, but this morning we're going to head out with a little Patsy Cline. We just mentioned Patsy Cline, born on this day. It goes all the way back to 1957, Walking After Midnight.

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4: With SRN News, I'm John Scott. Authorities have been on the scene of that deadly Amazon Prime plane crash in Miami. The Boeing 767 cargo plane crashed Sunday after apparently overrunning the runway and hit an SUV and a van. At a news conference, National Transportation Safety Board Chairwoman Jennifer Homedy said the crash scene was devastating.
5: And you can see in the on the paved surface tire marks that continues through the grass. There's debris everywhere. The Econoline van is torn apart.
4: The NTSB hopes to begin sharing more information on Tuesday. Iran threatened the U.S. with economic warfare on Tuesday and said it had fired an advanced missile at U.S. warships, underscoring the risks of further escalation in the war. The U.S. last reporting attacks on Iranian targets on Saturday, when U.S. forces struck three Iranian oil tankers. Iranian state media on Sunday reported that Iran fired the Qasem Bashir missile and its attacks on several U.S. vessels. Meanwhile, Iranian drivers who use a lot of gasoline are now paying double.
6: Iranian drivers who go over their monthly quota of 29 gallons of gasoline per month, that's 110 liters, must now pay twice as much as they had been paying since December. In the government's announcement, it didn't say that it's because of the war, just that it's because of the current situation. At a gas station in Tehran, customer Varghese Yadigarian says, by international standards, gasoline is still very cheap in Iran, and he says the price probably does need to go up. But he says given how little people earn, any price increase would put even more pressure on ordinary citizens. I'm Donna Water.
4: This is SRN News.
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14: In the new movie Fall 2 Deadpoint, two young women make a treacherous trip up Thailand's Mount Kwan. It's a recipe for drama, tension, and peril. In 2022's fall, a young influencer named Shiloh died during a dangerous climb. Now, Shiloh's sister, Jax, is seeking closure for her grief by doing the last climb on her sister's bucket list. Jax is joined by another young woman named Luce and a guide named John. The climb alone is bad enough, but other dangerous secrets lurk along the way. Perpetual Peril gets paired with other intense violence, language, and references to drug smuggling in this PG-13 thriller. So we're giving Fall 2 Deadpoint a 2.5 out of 5 for family friendliness. Read the full review at PluggedIn.com/radio. I'm Adam Holtz with the Plugged In Movie Review by Focus on the Family.
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8: 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I might express what I'm feeling in anger, but what I'm really feeling is I'm afraid in that moment, or I'm unsure. And that's especially true for kids. If they don't know what's happening, if they don't understand what they're doing or what's going to go on next, or you know, whatever's going on, if they're confused, oftentimes it comes out in resistance.
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1: America to me means my father was right. 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Finally, no matter how hard you work, how good you are, sooner or later, bad things are going to happen. How you deal with those bad things will tell your mother and me if we raised a man. That's America.
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3: Overnight will be mainly cloudy with a low of 76. For Tuesday, expect mostly cloudy skies with a thunderstorm in the afternoon and a high of 90. Tuesday night may bring a thunderstorm in spots during the evening, clearing up to partly cloudy conditions with a low of 77. Moving on to Wednesday, it'll be humid with a mix of clouds and sun and chances of a heavy thunderstorm in the afternoon. Expect a high of 91 on Wednesday. That's your AccuWeather forecast. I'm meteorologist Jason Caterina for AM 860, The Answer.

0: So, intrepid reporters, don't forget every opportunity that you have to talk with El Sayed, the old sicko. Just ask him, have you completely disavowed Hassan Piker yet? And then, he's not going to do it, right? But just let him go through his whole spiel about how, well, you know, you don't want to just, you know, disavow somebody over something they said. And, you know, he'll do that again. And just make him do it over and over again. And then say, well, yeah, well, wouldn't people disavow, I don't know, Adolf Hitler? And just, you know, oh, but Hitler made the trains run on time. So that was so, by your logic, Mr. El Sayed, that you'd be fine. You'd be fine with the Nazi regime then, probably. You know, in other words, again, I know I'm being a little over the top here, but the idea is, again, continue to make them defend the indefensible. It's not defensible to stand up and say, well, but Hassan Piker has some other good qualities. And, you know, it reminds me of the Joker from 1989 Batman, you know, a person, but he had a beautiful singing voice, you know, this kind of stuff. No, I don't care. I don't care if Hassan Piker, you know, would have a beautiful singing voice. It doesn't matter. The guy's a write-off on this stuff. We know that. But again, I think it's important. Make the candidates defend the indefensible. It's just that simple. And let him go through his spiel. Because I think the more people hear the spiel, the more that they'll say, hey, wait a minute. There's something wrong with this guy. All right, folks, welcome to the program. Kyle Warren with you. Here we are. It's hour number two, and hope that you're doing great. Hope that you had a great Labor Day weekend, and I hope that things went well and that you were able to, you know, have a good time or in fact, even have the day off if possible as well on Monday. And I hope that, again, you're able to maybe spend some time with friends or family, recharge a little bit, and of course, get ready for what we're into right now, because here we are starting another great week of broadcasting, and we are plunging now headlong towards the midterms. They will be here before we know it. They will be here, and they will, and it's just going to be relentless, and you're going to continue to hear stuff from the far left. You're going to hear stuff from the mainstream media. They're going to try to make everything be as bad as is humanly possible. Every single thing. And there will be no bright lights. There will be nothing. Everything will be miserable and awful and bad. Because we've got to get the Democrats into power. They've got to get into power, and then they can fix the affordability crisis, which is, can you imagine, my friends, what it's like to have to sit on the sidelines and say to yourself, I have the answers, but I can't put them out there yet. I can't even begin to explain what we're going to do in order to make things better. It's so awful to sit and watch my fellow Americans suffer through the Trump presidency and the Trump economy and the Iran war and the affordability crisis. I just can't watch it anymore until after we take power, after the elections in November, and then wait until January. So it'll be even Christmas time. It'll be the holiday season, and everyone will be suffering through. And then later we can try to fix this for everybody. I mean, honestly, do you really believe that the Democrat Party elite, let alone the Democrat socialists, are sitting there and saying to themselves, hey, we just, you know, we have the answers, and no one will let us do this yet. We can't even suggest anything. And we certainly don't want to help. All right. In the time we have left here in the segment, I think we got time to talk to Larry in Venice this morning. Good morning, Larry. Thank you for calling.
1: Good morning, Kyle. I'm glad you had a good Labor Day. I did too.
0: Excellent. That's wonderful.
1: Yeah. I'd like to touch on a couple of things. I'm always examining the media and their foolishness. And it is something I forgot to mention last time I criticized the news media's what I call media speak. Mm-hmm. Is one of the things that you hear over and over and over again over the years is how, let's see if I can get this right, people of color, women and people of color are oppressed this way and oppressed that way, women and people of color. Okay, so by women, are they also including white women in the category of women? People of color is self-evident, but as far as women, if they're including white women in their oppressed class there, then that only leaves one demographic that's out there in the cold. And do you know who they are?
0: Who would that be?
1: White men.
0: Mm-hmm.
1: They're the villains, apparently, because women and people of color are oppressed this way and oppressed that way. So if you include white women in that, then it's definitely only one demographic that isn't included in our big happy family there. And that's media speak.
0: Yeah.
1: And that's been going on for so long. And another media speak thing that you know, you gotta notice this stuff. Okay, the elections in Germany that just took place, mm-hmm, this weekend. By the way, I wish our voting days was on a Saturday or a Sunday. It's really inconvenient to try to get out on a work day and vote.
0: Yeah.
1: But anyway. But the Europeans and everybody got it right. You know, do it on a weekend, for crying out loud.
0: Yeah.
1: Well, anyway, they always talk about the, quote, far right, but they never, ever talk to the far right. You know, it's the media, mm-hmm, the international media, BBC and everybody. They're bringing all these experts talking, yeah, about. And of course, we are considered far right.
0: I tell you what, Larry, I hate to, yeah, interrupt. Hold on, and we'll talk a little bit more after the break. Stay right there. All right, stay with us, folks. We're coming back.
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6: 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The traffic people at INRIX called it. The crush hits between 2 and 5 this afternoon. 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The same road, different numbers. One stretch of Interstate 90 in Washington runs 121% longer tonight. And while you're in there, tap the gas station's icon. 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Apple Maps has the same timing trick, too. So check it before dessert and roll home while everyone's in traffic. A million people read my free newsletter every single morning. 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
2: Well, yes, we are. Absolutely, we are. And you are a very, very big reason for that. Welcome back to the program, everybody. 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Let's head back to the phone lines. And Larry in Venice is with us. And Larry, thank you so much. I didn't mean to have to try to stop you abruptly, but we were going to hit the break, and I wanted to hold you over. So thank you for staying.
3: Well, thank you. I'm glad you did hold me over. I got a lot on my mind this morning.
2: Okay.
3: That I'd like to spew some right-wing propaganda over the airwaves and poison the minds of my fellow citizens. But anyway, we, me and you, are considered by a lot of people, the media and especially the far left, that we are like far-right Nazi fascists that want to, you know, put transgenders into camps or something. You know, I mean, our politics have become absolutely so toxic between the left and the right. I don't think we can live together anymore in the same space in the same time. Mm. It's just gotten completely out of hand, especially in Europe. I've noticed over the years that things that happen in Europe and Canada, political things that we can shake our head and say, boy, I'm glad we don't live there. You know, that couldn't happen in America. Well, that kind of foolishness that those people get up to, their politicians get up to, eventually finds its way here, if you've noticed over the decades. Mm-hmm. So I view with alarm some of the things, like when Trudeau up in Canada took those measures against the truck drivers who were protesting against the COVID a few years ago, right. You know, like seizing their bank accounts and stuff. You know, there's a lot of scary surveillance state kind of stuff that's going on elsewhere that eventually finds its way here. The flock camera thing is a good example. And, you know, speaking of Canada, this business with Trump, now don't misunderstand me. I voted for him every time Trump came up on a ballot. I mm-hmm. voted for him starting in the primaries of 2016. You know, I mean, who else am I going to vote for? But the thing is sometimes he just makes me crazy when he spouts off this nonsense, the Gulf of America, Lake America. Come on. You think after all these years and two terms as the president, he'd become more dignified and presidential instead of being some kind of hooligan or whatever that is, that personality that he's throwing out there. I mean, come on. We count on him. We need him. And if he won't be serious, and this trade war with Canada has just gotten completely out of hand. He's going to go down in history as some kind of a sideshow freak or something. I just wish he would contain himself a little bit with these comments and his stuff that he, because it was called the Gulf of America before there was a United States. The Spanish mm-hmm. conquistadors and way back centuries ago. Why do we have to rename the Gulf of Mexico the Gulf of America? All it does is bring ridicule upon us. And Lake Ontario was called Lake Ontario before there was George Washington. You know, I mean. I don't see the need for it. Mm-hmm. I just wish he would stop. I just wish he would stop that stuff. I don't know if he's got advisors trying to quell him a little bit. I don't know, because we need to stay on the path. We're on the Republicans as much as I detest them, but I detest the Democrats even more. Mm-hmm. I just wish we'd get serious and not have all this sidetracked foolishness, because we have serious business ahead of us. The future of Western civilization is on the line.
2: That's putting it mildly. Yeah.
3: We're living in what's the old joke line? The situation is desperate but not serious. Mm-hmm. We're living in these times. I'm 75 years old now, and I was around when Nixon was resigning and all that stuff. These are dangerous times we're living in, probably the worst I've ever seen in my life. Because the future of Western civilization is on the line. And that ain't no joke. So, I mean, but we're trapped in this two-party system that really, I don't know, there's a lot to be desired. But we, like, for instance, Congress, mm-hmm. when's the last time Congress actually did something instead of sniping at each other across the aisle? We've come to a standstill. We're on the verge of like tribal warfare. Society's breaking down.
2: Yeah, and I hate to say that's kind of part of the plan. I think that's exactly what there are many who want it to be exactly like that, you know, so that they can try to, bring in some kind of new system or something like that. But I hear you. I think that, you know, we need to be very deliberate on what we're trying to accomplish, and it needs to be pretty systematic and so forth. But yeah, there are those who want us all to be at each other's throats, and because they feel the chaos is where they can put all the stuff together.
3: And this chaos is going to bring on some kind of dictatorship, because the we can't have this kind of social disorder just year after year after year, and this kind of stalemate in Congress to where, you know, nobody can agree on anything. Maybe there have been bigger crises in American history, you know, the Great Depression or the Civil War or whatever. If you want to include all them kind of things in there. But I mean, in my lifetime, I can't remember anything like this. And there seems to be no ray of hope. we can vote Republican until the cows come home, but just like the people in Germany voted for the AfD party, they are the majority. We're supposed to have the democracy that everybody's harping on about. The majority of Germans are supporting the AfD party, but no, those are like neo-Nazis and fascists, just like we are if we're on the right side of opinions. I mean,
2: I know, I hear you, and those are that's name calling of what happens, especially to conservatives. But conservatives are actually the people that are concerned with individual liberty. Conservatives are not the ones trying to bring about some kind of dictatorship, as you know, and it's actually the left that wants to do that. So, of course, they project all that onto the right or onto the conservative side, because it's like that's why Trump's the existential threat to democracy. No, he's not at all. In fact, there are those who want to get rid of the Electoral College, et cetera, et cetera. They're the ones that are being the threat to democracy by trying to use that terminology to make you think that they're fighting for you, but they're not.
3: Well, you're preaching to the choir. I understand exactly what you're saying. But the thing is, a lot of voters, especially female voters, are just misguided. They think that we can have this lovey-dovey socialist system where, you know, the productive will continue to support the unproductive. Oh, yeah, you want to You want to have babies out of wedlock? Hey, we got money for you, you know. Mm. Who cares who fathered that child? That's irrelevant. Who needs men anyway? I mean, you know, the family structure is broken down to the point where I don't know how we can recover from just for the damage that's been done in the last, I don't know, 50 years.
2: Yeah.
3: For everything, all of it, you know. Well, now on that happy note, I'll let you get on to your next break.
2: Hey, thank you, Larry. Great to hear from you this morning. Take care. We'll talk to you soon.
3: All right, bye.
2: All right, take care. Larry in Venice giving us a call this morning, everybody. Stay with us because we're going to come right back. We're approaching the bottom of the hour, so don't go anywhere.

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3: With SRN News, I'm John Scott. Gasoline prices in the U.S. have hit a record high for Labor Day weekend, averaging $4.14 per gallon, nearly a dollar more than last year and surpassing the previous record of $3.82 from 2012. Diesel prices also at an all-time record of $5.85 per gallon. Investigators looking into why an Amazon cargo jet ran off a runway at Miami International Airport, killing five people. The crash happened Sunday when the Boeing overran the runway and hit an SUV and a van. The NTSB focusing on whether the plane touched down too late to stop safely. The world's biggest supplier of telecommunications network gear facing a criminal trial in New York. Jury selection will start Tuesday in the U.S. case against China's Huawei Technologies, the company charged by U.S. authorities of stealing technology. This is SRN News.
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9: Overnight, we'll bring mainly cloudy skies with a low of 76. For Tuesday, expect mostly cloudy conditions with a chance of a thunderstorm in the afternoon and a high of 90. Tuesday night, there will be a chance of a thunderstorm in some areas during the evening, with skies clearing up to partly cloudy later on and a low of 77. That's your AccuWeather forecast. I'm meteorologist.

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2: All right, welcome back, everybody. 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But wherever you are, wherever you're doing, we're glad that you are there. 949-822-7959, of course, is the number to call. KyleWarrenShow.com is the website. The program's going by pretty fast this morning. Pretty good. Coming back from a Labor Day holiday. Let's head back over to the telephone lines. We got John in Sarasota. Good morning, John.
3: Hey, good morning, Kyle. Little levity breaker here this morning.
2: Okay.
3: If you don't mind.
2: No, not at all. I'm happy. Yeah.
3: Three gentlemen die and they go to heaven. And the first gentleman sees St. Pete, and St. Pete says to him, "Have you ever cheated on your wife?" And the gentleman says, "Well, just one time." St. Pete said, "Just one time?" He said, "Yeah, just one time." And St. Pete says to him, "Well, we're going to let you drive around in heaven in a Cadillac." Second gentleman gets up in front of St. Pete. St. Pete says to him, "Did you ever cheat on your wife?" And he looks at him. He says, "Well, St. Pete, yeah, I cheated on my wife quite a bit, quite a bit." He says, "Well, we're going to let you drive around heaven on a bicycle." Third gentleman gets up in front of St. Pete. Ask him the same question. "Hey, did you ever cheat on your wife?" "Nope, I've never cheated on my wife. Not once." St. Pete looks at him. He says, "Not once." He says, "Nope, not once." He says, "You're going to drive around in heaven in a Rolls Royce." So they're driving through heaven, and the gentleman in the Rolls Royce is parked on the side of the cloud there, and the two other gentlemen pull up to him, and they look at him, and the guy is just so distraught. He's hung over the wheel. He's crying. Mm. He's all upset. And the guy on the bike says to him, "Hey, what's going on? You're up here in heaven. You're driving around in a Rolls Royce. I'm on a bicycle. He's in a Cadillac. Why are you so distraught?" The guy looks at him and says, "Well, I just saw my wife go by on a skateboard."
2: Oh, no.
3: All right, my friend.
2: There you go. That does kick us off here this week. Absolutely.
3: There's my bicentennial moment.
2: That's funny indeed. Yes.
3: Yeah. After our last caller, I thought, you know what? We need a little laugh.
2: I love it. Absolutely. Yeah, well, there's a lot of serious stuff going on. But that's one of the things, too. And I appreciate it so much, John, because, you know, yeah, we keep on keeping on here, and we do have a little bit of levity, and we do have we're not going to go, you know, just be miserable with everything. Absolutely.
3: Never. You know what, Kyle? Never. I mean, we look around, we see this for what it's worth. I think the American people, yeah, that we really do have some crazies. I think Larry's right. There really are a lot of crazies. But you know what? I think the American people will hopefully be able to see through this and do the right thing. And, you know, what do we have? 8 weeks, 10 more weeks. And, you know, it's a little disappointing with that post office situation, that lunatic judge with the mail-in ballots addressed that situation. But he's taking it to the Supreme Court, and we'll see what happens. We bob and weave, you know. That's all we do. We bob and weave, and we sidestep the booby traps the best we can. And if you're ever in heaven and see a guy in a Rolls Royce, just be glad your wife isn't on a skateboard.
2: All right, that right.
3: Yeah. Have a good day. Thank you,
2: you
3: Kyle.
2: Too. Thank you, John. Bye. Take care. All right, that's John in Sarasota, everybody, and yeah. Well, you know, see, that's the thing, though, too. Yeah, we're never going to become miserable the way the left wants us to be. It's that old saying, misery loves company, right? And they want to, in other words, it kind of goes back to what we were talking about earlier with Zohran Mamdani and his Labor Day posting, social media posting about how the Democrat socialists were leading the way in the 1880s, you know, or something. And it's like, wait a minute, you know, And the whole thing is, you know, they want to bring you in their whole agenda and their whole thing that we're not going to be, you're not going to be happy. We're still fighting. We're all this kind of stuff going on. But that's not going to be the case with us. We're going to have a good positive outlook here. And we're just not going to go down that road of misery loves company. Absolutely, we're not. But once again, yeah, thanks so much to John. And thanks to Larry, by the way, in Venice. Appreciate the call very, very much. You know, because there is a lot of stuff going on out there. And people are reacting to it. And they're contemplating it throughout the day. And one of the things, and again, just as John was just saying, you know, we're not, you know, we're pretty close. I mean, it's going to be here before you know it in terms of the midterms. But in these intervening weeks, again, I think one of the most important aspects of this is going to be turnout, is going to be getting to the polls. It's going to be making your vote heard and being able to clearly communicate the message that this is what we want to do. This is the agenda that we want to go after. And President Trump has had a lot of headwinds. Imagine what things would be like without those headwinds. But look at the way things are even with those headwinds. I think that's a very, very important thing as well. But yeah, that's the whole issue is they want to create a realm of misery. And that means that, you know, hard work, like I was saying about Zoltan Donut, the idea is that people are willing, I believe, to work. But if they keep being told that, you know, you really don't need to do that, you know, we do have this society that just, I think, as Vince, pardon me, Ian Venice was saying, that, you know, that people will continue to produce at the levels that they are. Well, but they're not going to. There's an interesting, I don't know if it's a viral video, but I've seen it on a reel, not all that long ago. And it's come up a couple of different times. And it's somebody talking to another person but the activist is saying, well, we want to tax every dollar after you make X amount of dollars. And we'll, you know, it was like $1 million or $2 million or something like that. And we're just going to tax it at a different rate. And so the person who's being said, the person who's on the receiving end of this basically says, okay, well, then what I would do then is I would figure out how long throughout the year do I work in order to hit that threshold. And guess what? After that, I'm not going to do anything. You know, I'm going to send my workers home. I'm going to react to this in some way. I'm not just going to keep going and keep going so that you can get your extra funds that you want to put towards whatever, because you want to confiscate it from someone who's actually being successful. The idea is to go out and be successful. And again, you know what we never hear, especially from the left, and I don't think we're hearing it a whole lot, but the more jobs and the more employment that we have across the board, the more companies there are producing goods or services, well, guess what that does to the tax base? It expands it. You're going to bring in more revenue anyway. And if you couple that with DOGE or cutbacks and waste, fraud, and abuse, you can change this country. But you know what's not going to change the country? Well, it will change the country, but it's not going to change it for the better. And that is allowing the Democrat socialists or the Democrat Party elite to get a bunch of wins and take over the House and even or the Senate. And once that happens, there is no magic thing that they are going to do. Well, I voted Democrat, or I didn't vote at all, and maybe all this will get better, and that'll send Trump a message or some other such thing. Because it just won't work like that. Our best bet, our best path forward, is to deny the Democrat Party elite, the Democrat socialists, whatever you want to call them, any ability to have any majority to call any shots. Let them sit from the peanut gallery and say what they want to say. Let Bernie Sanders, you know, go off and all the time and do his thing. Fine. Let AOC say what she wants to say. Fine. Let the rest of them say what they want to say. Fine. But don't give them the majorities. Don't give them the real power to just cloud everything up with impeachment and investigations ad nauseum. Because that, my friends, will be a real bad day in America. Stick with us, because we are going to come right back.
4: 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Amarillo.
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11: Ronald Reagan understood that preserving liberty required more than defending it. It had to be taught. In his 1989 farewell address, Reagan warned America about the danger of losing its national memory. If we forget what we did, we won't know who we are. Reagan understood that a free nation cannot preserve principles its people no longer understand. Every generation must learn why America's freedoms matter, understand the sacrifices that secured them, and accept the responsibilities that come with self-government. Liberty cannot be simply inherited. It must be intentionally passed from one generation to the next. Because when we fail to teach the meaning of freedom, we eventually lose the will to preserve it. So, are we preparing the next generation merely to inherit liberty, or teaching them why it is worth preserving?
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0: a gambit around here. You don't have to read my mind for music. And to know earlier, last hour, we were hearing little Patsy Cline walking after midnight. Heading up to the top of the hour, last hour, and now we got Foreigner here. Let me lay it on the line. Yes, it is a lot of fun, my friends. And we're glad that you're with us, glad that you're aboard this morning. Whatever your time zone perspective, welcome back to the program. Kyle Warren with you, of course. And like I said, we've got a lot more to tell you about and talk about in a few minutes. We'll be talking with Denise Simon, of course, so hope that you can stick with us. And let's listen in. This is Lara Trump, and she's talking with Senator Tim Scott, of course, Republican from South Carolina. And this is kind of goes together with what I was just talking about right before we went to the last break, having to do with what's going to happen in this country if Democrats get power. Let's listen in.
1: Better off we are.
2: Well, and it's so important that people take to heart what you heard the president say at the top of this, which was vote like I am on the ballot, right? Because we know that if we want to see this president continue for the next 2 years to implement his agenda, Senator, people are going to have to vote for these Republican nominees. But President Trump himself is important. How big a deal do you think it is to have him out there campaigning to turn out the vote? Because that really is what this is going to come down to.
3: Well, Laura, we're facing the most dangerous, radical, and weird group of Democrats the country has ever seen. So having President Trump on the campaign trail, not just music to my ears, but it motivates our base to turn out for President Trump and his agenda. The contrast to that is every single day, Democrats will find a way to impeach President Trump, his cabinet, and frankly, even judges.

0: And we make a lot of fun, and we like we were just talking about with John, you know, we make a lot of fun, and we laugh a lot, and so forth. But isn't it something? I mean, to really start to think about this guy, you know, El Seco El Said, right? And the very fact of just how he even comports himself is weird, in my opinion, just like Tim Scott is talking about. So it's a perfect word to use. Radical, yeah, that's simply certainly apropos. And we've lamented this before on the show as well, and I think it bears repeating. It another, you know, a repeat lamentation about this, and that is the people that are running are awful, you know, and they're it's almost like a cartoon character or something, and especially when it comes to Abdul El Sayed, or you know, Angie Nutjob Nixon, or others. You know, the woman in Colorado and so forth. They are absolutely so far out there, we can't even get a radar fix on them. And yet they are the ones that are running. They're the ones that are winning primaries and so forth. And then they take this radical message and this fast double talk kind of thing. That's the thing about El Sicko El Sayed to me, that it's really quite irritating. It's the fast double talk and you know the vernacular and all this kind of stuff, and it doesn't strike me. Now, believe me, I don't want this to come out wrong, but no, he's incredibly serious about what he's trying to do. They are absolutely 100% serious about what they're trying to do, but the way that they come off is not being a serious person who wants to go and serve in the Senate, for example. There's a difference about this that makes it really, really something. And you know, just not being serious in terms of, you know, you could put your head on the pillow at night and feel like, all right, well, you know, my senator's got this in hand, you know, if there's a controversial thing. I know that they're going to represent our interests. I know that they're going to be thoughtful. I know that they're going to, you know, look at things and be smart. I don't get that. Now, don't get me wrong. I think he's a smart guy. But what I mean to say is that they concentrate all this stuff into this is going to be our agenda. Our agenda is going to be the thing that goes. Our agenda is going to be paramount. We are going to impose our agenda upon you. And we're going to laugh and smile and do a Love Island commercial and all this other stuff. And we'll get you to succumb to this or to vote for us. But then watch out. All right, folks. Well, watch out now because here comes Denise Simon, founderscode.com and the Denise Simon Experience on Facebook. And Denise, hope that you had a great Labor Day weekend this last weekend.
1: I wouldn't say great. It was kind of lazy and kind of did not too much. So maybe that was deserved or something. I'm not sure. But hope yours was too, and the same for the listeners.
0: Absolutely. Absolutely. Well, you know, of course, what we're watching, of course, is we've got El Sayed. We were just talking about him, and I kind of started this hour by saying, "Did has he actually denounced Piker as yet?" I don't think he
1: Not in
0: has.
1: those
0: No,
1: exact words.
0: not exactly, not at all. And I don't think that it's ever going to happen. I think he's going to stick with the, well, you can't really judge somebody off of one thing they ever said. So, you know, I'm not going to reject. I mean, in other words, is he trying to look like
1: He's
0: he's
1: straddling the fence.
0: Yeah, but was he trying to look like he's, you know, I just, you know, I look at the whole person. I, you know, but I don't want to look at the whole person of Hassan Piker. I think that we already know quite enough.
1: They have a very peculiar way of looking at the electorate. They feel like that they can equivocate, and that, you know, if they please some of the people, then they'll get that voting block. And then they're going to try and

0: please a little bit of another voting block and another one when, you know, there's really no conviction, there's no integrity. And they think that's really okay. So that's really how it's going.
1: Mm-hmm. Well, and again, coming off of the Labor Day weekend, we're now rushing headlong towards the midterms. We've got Trump, of course, saying he's going to be out there campaigning, which we mentioned before. There's some, you know, he's going to be out there for some 35 different competitive races. We've also got, of course, the midterm convention coming up. Do you see that as something that's really materializing in a good way, or what's your take on that?
0: I understand that there's really only as many House races as there are. There's not that big of enthusiasm for some of those in their House races, and that most feel like they just want to stay home in their own districts and do what they need to do. And so it doesn't appear that there's going to be quite the volume. I mean, there's going to be enthusiasm, but not the volume of enthusiasm. I think there's only going to be something like 100 representatives that will be attending in some form.
1: Interesting. Well, I'll tell you what, stay right there, Denise, folks. We're heading to the top of the hour, and we're going to come right back. Can you imagine? Hour number 3, getting ready to start up. So stay with us.

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5: With SRN News, I'm John Scott. Hurricane Lowell's outer rain bands are lashing Hawaii with heavy rain and dangerous surf as that storm nears its closest approach to the islands. Conditions rapidly deteriorating on Kauai, where multiple rivers reaching flood stage, and residents are being urged to shelter in place. Heavy rain already flooding roads on Oahu. A hurricane warning in effect for the Hawaiian islands of Kauai and Niihau. Authorities have been on the scene of that deadly Amazon Prime plane crash in Miami. That Boeing 767 cargo plane crashed Sunday after apparently overrunning the runway. NTSB Chairwoman Jennifer Homedy says crews have begun collecting investigative information.
6: We do have data and information, but we are very thorough, fact-based agency, and we don't release that information until we have verified it and are able to provide that verified information to the public.
5: Homedy says the NTSB hopes to begin sharing that information on Tuesday. Dallas is tightening security ahead of this week's landmark Republican midterm convention. It includes canceling permits for a planned anti-Trump protest nearby. Correspondent Andrew Stewart.
7: Dallas officials have revoked permits for a September 10th protest near the Republican convention. That's where President Trump and Vice President Vance are expected to appear. Police say they need direct coordination with organizers before approving demonstrations near an event drawing more than 20,000 people. Protest leaders accuse officers of missing or canceling meetings, but city officials say the priority is keeping attendees, demonstrators, and officers safe. Andrew Stewart reporting.
5: This is SRN News.
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12: Overnight will be mainly cloudy with a low of 76. On Tuesday, expect mostly cloudy skies with a thunderstorm in the afternoon and a high of 90. Tuesday night, there will be a chance of a thunderstorm in spots in the evening. Otherwise, it will be partly cloudy with a low of 77. Wednesday will be humid with intervals of clouds and sun, and there will be a heavy thunderstorm in the afternoon. The high for Wednesday will be 91. That's your AccuWeather forecast. I'm meteorologist Jason Caterina for AM 860, The Answer.

0: Well, once again, hope everybody had a great Labor Day weekend and holiday. And we're back at it this morning, of course. Starting up hour number three, Kyle Warren with you, of course. KyleWarrenShow.com is the website. And we've got Denise Simon, FoundersCode.com, and the Denise Simon Experience on Facebook, as always, here in hour number three. And so let's go over and say good morning to Denise. Denise, hope once again you had a great Labor Day weekend.
1: Well, it's okay. Yours?
0: Yeah, absolutely. Well, it was nice to, it rained. It's actually, we got a lot of that tropical moisture. Yeah.
1: Yeah, we had some of that here too. On and off.
0: Well, talk about being on and off again. We know now that, of course, we're expecting President Xi to come to the United States very soon here. And President Trump may want to try to get a bunch of new orders or stuff like this from China or get them to commit. But what we're looking at, though, also has to do with Canada. And with all the trade war and everything, all the bad feelings going on between Washington and Ottawa, what's going on? Because we understand that the government in Canada and Beijing may be also talking about different things as well. What do you make of that? That kind of
1: closeness. And Europe. Canada and Europe. It's almost as though Canada wants to join the European Union. So it's kind of like Trump has picked some fights with just about everybody and not picked the fights with those that he needs to pick a fight with. So, I think his foreign policy needs a little refining here, personally. We have, Jared Kushner and Steve Witkoff, who have left Kyiv. They met personally with Putin in Moscow, and to hear them say it, there might be a very slight chance that Putin may consider, you know, an end to, or some kind of a peace deal, but it was kind of a feeble statement. And Witkoff is saying that, Ukraine needs to give up the Donbass, which is ridiculous. So, I'm not sure that these peace talks have really gone anywhere. There's a handful of other world leaders that are standing with Ukraine that were also in Kyiv. So I guess we can appreciate the effort, but it doesn't look like there's going to be any deliverables that have come out of this meeting. With that being said, what is it that we're going to ask Beijing, President Xi, for? And I think there's an awful lot. The question is, does Trump have the moxie to say to President Xi, you know what, we're pretty sick and tired of what Beijing has laid upon the West, especially the United States, with no consequence. So going forward, we're not going to be quite as gracious because you had such a grace period with, some kind of penalties or consequence. And we're not going to do that anymore. It's kind of the way I would handle some things. But again, it's a double-edged sword. So you'd have to take, things very carefully because China thinks, they do things very differently. They have very different attitudes. And they are working to run the world. And that cannot be denied. So I think I would just say this is our position, this is our posture, this is our attitude and our approach. And to Beijing, I would say, this is how we see things. How do you think that we should behave and how do you think we should proceed? Mm-hmm. Instead of we telling Beijing what we're going to do going forward, we should ask them how they think we should go forward. So maybe that's the thing to do.
0: Well, just like anybody, on the international stage, they're all waiting to see what does the midterms look like or what do the midterms look like? Mm-hmm. How do they turn out? Because it's not a reelection campaign for President Trump, but it might as well be in terms of the kind of power or influence he'll have moving forward if you know, the Congress is lost from the Republicans. And so do you think Beijing will agree to almost any, well, in other words, will they keep a lot of reserve to say, well, it's nice to have a nice conversation, thank you for the state dinner, but we'll see, because they don't know what the future looks like after November 3rd yet.
1: Yeah, they don't have to commit to anything. You know, and that is kind of the hell of it, that, you know, we change administrations every 4 years, generally. Even if, you know, you've got a president that is reelected, then sometimes the approach on the second term is very different because they're lame ducks, if you will. Mm-hmm. And so don't think that China, especially China, doesn't watch our politics more than we watch our politics. And, you know, they can tend to outmaneuver and often do.
0: Well, no, right. Well, because they have this long-term vision that they can bring about. And especially when you have somebody like Xi, he's going to be there, you know, or has been there for a long time, probably will be there mm-hmm. a long time. And they act with a singular purpose. I'm mm-hmm. not saying it's better. I'm saying, but that's what you're
1: that's
0: dealing
1: with. That's
0: the way
1: with. It is. That's yeah. right. That's exactly right.
0: Yeah.
1: And so the big question is, what can we do? We can maybe say we have these issues. These are our 10 issues, but here's one that we're not going to, you know, bend on. I don't know what that may be. So, hey, Beijing, how do you think we should approach this problem and fix this problem, whatever it is, whether it's pharmaceuticals or whether it's theft, intellectual property theft or whatever. I don't know.
0: Absolutely. Well, I'll tell you what, stay right there, Denise, if you would. We're coming right back, everybody. Much more to talk about as we head through hour number 3 of the broadcast this morning. So don't go anywhere.

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6: In the new movie Fall 2 Deadpoint, two young women make a treacherous trip up Thailand's Mount Kwan. It's a recipe for drama, tension, and peril. In 2022's fall, a young influencer named Shiloh died during a dangerous climb. Now, Shiloh's sister, Jax, is seeking closure for her grief by doing the last climb on her sister's bucket list. Jax is joined by another young woman named Luce and a guide named John. The climb alone is bad enough, but other dangerous secrets lurk along the way. Perpetual Peril gets paired with other intense violence, language, and references to drug smuggling in this PG-13 thriller. So we're giving Fall 2 Deadpoint a 2.5 out of 5 for family friendliness. Read the full review at PluggedIn.com/radio. I'm Adam Holtz with the Plugged In Movie Review by Focus on the Family.
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7: And I think that comes up in all ages of kids, where you might see what you think is anger, and it comes out as anger, but there's actually something deeper. 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I might express what I'm feeling in anger, but what I'm really feeling is I'm afraid in that moment, or I'm unsure. And that's especially true for kids. If they don't know what's happening, if they don't understand what they're doing or what's gonna go on next, or you know, whatever's going on, if they're confused, oftentimes it comes out in resistance.
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0: All right, welcome back, everybody. Kyle Warren with you. Here we are, hour number three, going along. And we've got a lot more ground to cover here this morning with Denise Simon, of course, from FoundersCode.com and the Denise Simon Experience on Facebook. And one of the things, of course, that we're heading towards this week on coming up later this week on Friday, of course, is going to be September 11th, 25 years since the terrorist attacks. Yes, we call them that because that's exactly what they were, terrorist attacks in New York City. And, of course, the other incidents in Washington, D.C., and, of course, in Pennsylvania all together. It's just an awful memory. And this is all going to be coming back, of course, as we head towards this Friday. And Denise, one of the things that Rudy Giuliani has been talking about, a lot of people have been saying as well, and that is they don't want Zohran Mamdani at the 9/11 remembrances. And does it even matter if Mamdani will denounce this or say that, or is there anything he could ever say that will make us think that, you know, he understands where we're all coming from on this?
1: He's going to be there. There's nothing you can do to stop that. So, all right, what are you going to do about it? So we don't like it. I believe I want to say split loyalty, but I don't think we could even say split loyalty because I don't think he has the kind of loyalty that we need him to have. So he's going to be there. I just read too that apparently there are many documents that City Hall had in some kind of a vault or something about the air quality in and around the city, certainly that had permeated. And people were saying after some time that it was safe for, people to go back outside and, you know, be in and around all things with the World Trade Center. And that was not the case. There was still too much dust and full of asbestos and whatnot. So there's a lot of suffering. He's decided to release all those documents. And I think that's fine, to be honest with you, because of the people that have suffered, you know, some pulmonary diseases of many sorts in the last 25 years. But I would also say people are going to be looking for who to blame. For, you know, the state, Mayor Bloomberg, Mayor Giuliani, whoever was, you know, kept these documents. I don't know if it was done on purpose or they've forgotten about or what, but you know, there's going to be a lot of blame and possibly lawsuits for, you know, pulmonary health issues in the last 25 years.
0: Mm-hmm. And that's a very, very serious thing indeed. And, and of course, but with Mamdani and his ilk and all the talk these days, and, you know, it seems like a Twitch streamer from California seems to really have, you know, become a big part of these discussions. As El Sayed would call him, a Twitch streamer from California, Hassan Piker. But everything, it brings it all back. America deserved 9/11, blah, blah, blah, all this kind of stuff. And here we are 25 years later. And all of this is now, it has to be relitigated as to what Al Qaeda was and why they did what they did and how they did it. And you know, or... It just seems to be extraordinary that there isn't some kind of universal condemnation of all this. And now it's almost as if, well, but let's talk about what America's bad. You know, I mean, we keep hearing this kind of stuff from these people.
1: Well, we do. And it is though, you know, the Hassan Piker types are really saying that the United States were occupiers of the Middle East and we had no business ever being there, which is the same thing they're saying about Israel. The same thing, you know, but it's not a matter of being occupiers. It's a matter of you know, blessed are the peacemakers. You want to have peace. Are they saying the same thing about the United States being in South Korea all these years? No. Just about the Middle East, right?
0: Well, that's right.
1: But we're all too happy to take our money where whatever foreign country it goes to and for whatever it costs that it is supposed to be paying for. That's fine, but just you can't be there. Oh, okay. No embassies, no ambassadors, no nothing. Mm-hmm. But it's okay for Middle Eastern countries and their associated NGOs to be here in the United States. And I would say doing very much all the same things. So are they occupying here?
0: Right. Well, yeah, shoes mm-hmm. on the other foot. Exactly right. Exactly right. And but again, I mean, as we come up and there, we're going to see, and we'll be talking about this a lot, of course, on Friday. We'll mm-hmm. be talking about the 25th anniversary of the terror attacks. But people are going to see this come up in their social media feeds. They're going to see it on television. They're going to see it on the news. They're going to, you know, be hearing about it as we talk about it and others talk about it. And it's going to bring back a lot of those emotions from that mm-hmm. day. 25 years ago, literally is like a throwing a switch, and people will feel what they felt that day as they watched. I mean, they may be 25 years older, but I don't think it's going to diminish. In fact, I think it brings it up even more so because of the state of affairs we have of politics today and the Mamdanis and the El Sayeds and bringing all this stuff up like you're just talking about here. And they think that this is a selling point for them.
1: There's a generation of people that have no clue what 9/11 2001 was all about. Some haven't seen any part of it. What are the history lessons of this? We don't know what's being taught, and if it is being taught, how it's being taught. We don't know any of that in the public school system. But that being said, 9/11 2001 was not the first attack on the World Trade Center.
0: That's true.
1: Let's not forget that one either.
0: Because the original attack, and this goes back to like the blind shake and so forth.
1: That's right.
0: Yeah, and there was the idea was to blow up the parking garage and topple one tower into another. Mm-hmm. I mean, they were serious about that. They believed they could do it.
1: And so do we know, I mean, is it being sold still today with the Sandpikers and, you know, Abdullah said that these were freedom fighters and they're still freedom fighters? You know, the Al-Qaeda and Islamic State and, you know, all the rest of these militant Islamic groups. I mean, is that really what they're trying to tell us?
0: Yeah.
1: Freedom from what?
0: Well, you're right about that. And I think it's also important to point out, because you're right, I think it was 1993, right, was the mm-hmm. initial attack. And I hate to put it in this kind of language, but it's, they came back to finish the job, you know, and they, mm-hmm. they were planning to do this or this became a thing. And this is the mentality that we are dealing with. They are relentless at wanting to hurt the United States or to do these kinds of spectacular attacks and take out their vengeance or whatever it is. And so that's why 25 years later, you know, it's not just everything's okay now.
1: Well, it's not okay. And, you know, the United States, along with, you know, some of our allies, we had to go to war. We had to do some pretty horrible things when it comes to, you know, destroying terrorism. And, you know, whether it was wherever it was, because it was worldwide, it was in Yemen, it was in Somalia, obviously Afghanistan, Iraq, you know, it was, you know, Syria. So What is it that these liberals and some of these generation would have us do? You do nothing?
0: Right.
1: I mean, because they brought the war here to our you know, our ground.
0: Yes, they sure did. They really did. All right, stay with us, folks. Denise, stay right there if you would. Folks, we're going to come right back. We got the telephone lines, 949-822-7959. If you have a question or a comment, come on back.
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4: With SRN News, I'm John Scott. Republicans set together this week in Dallas for a midterm convention, a two-day event President Trump and other Republicans are hoping will generate enthusiasm for the GOP. The U.S. Southern Command has sunk another Ecuadorian vessel that the U.S. alleged was linked to the criminal group Los Concheros. The sinking Monday, the latest action by the U.S. against boats and vessels in Latin America that it said were involved in drug trafficking. Flights to and from Indonesia's capital of Jakarta resuming after ash from a volcanic eruption forced a two-day closure and halted nearly 3,000 flights in that country. There was no activity on Wall Street Monday as the markets were closed for the Labor Day holiday. Trading will resume on Tuesday. This is SRN News.
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11: Overnight will be mainly cloudy with a low of 76. For Tuesday, expect mostly cloudy skies with a thunderstorm in the afternoon and a high of 90. Tuesday night may bring a thunderstorm in spots during the evening, clearing up to partly cloudy conditions with a low of 77. Moving on to Wednesday, it'll be humid with a mix of clouds and sun and chances of a heavy thunderstorm in the afternoon. Expect a high of 91 on Wednesday. That's your AccuWeather forecast. I'm meteorologist Jason Caterina for AM 860, The Answer.

0: right, 949-822-7959. That's 949-822-7959. That's the number to call if you'd like to be part of the program this morning. You had a question or comment as we head through hour number three here on this Tuesday morning. Kyle Warren with you along with Denise Simon, of course. And Denise, let's head right over to the telephone lines because we've got Mary in St. Pete this morning. Good morning, Mary.
1: Good morning. Yes. How can you say, remember 9/11? How do you think the Jewish people think of that? Remember the Holocaust. Everyone has something that needs to be remembered. And it looks like with the generations that we have today, they don't really remember all those things. How many people remember the call to stop the spread of communism? And we lost over 58,000, mostly young men, who are on the Vietnam Veterans Wall in Washington. All those people, the whole generation of young men killed in the Vietnam War over the stop the spread of communism call. Just to say, there's many things to remember, but moving forward, the Republicans need to get their act together and get behind Ken Paxton and I forgot who else is running in Texas and put some money behind those people. It's almost like it's a planned attack from the Republicans on Republicans that didn't vote for Cornyn. And the other thing is, who is Art Carney? Art Carney, Pat Carney in Canada, he is a New World Order guy, and he said that. And he is dealing with China. So he's like a turncoat for the United States. Not to mention he has to be as Looney Tunes as you can get when he says, please stop making memes about me on the Internet. How elementary can you get to say something like that? And, of course, the blowback's going to be humongous when you do that. So he just doesn't have the act together. He's not a politician. He is a big banker like everybody else with this New World Order crowd, again, meeting in Davos, either Davos or Jackson Hole, Wyoming, to plan their New World Order on how they're going to run the world for the year or set their goals for 2030 or whatever. It just seems like we're looking at the wrong thing here. Hassan Piker, now it looks like he's a hypocrite. He's cleaning up his act, running around wearing suits, trying to soften up his spiel, and it's just, if people don't recognize the hypocrisy that this man has, they're just not going to see it.
0: Yeah.
1: I guess everyone just has to almost look after yourself because it doesn't seem that anything else is working. Thank you.
0: Hey, thank you, Mary. Appreciate the call. And, you know, well, Democrats will always try to make themselves sound different than they typically are because you're getting close to an election. Maybe Hassan Piker's kind of following some of that same, as much as I'm sure it pains him to do, follow some of that same, you know, protocol.
2: And, you know, one of the hardest things to do is realize what is not being argued, what is not being said, what is not being advocated for. So what is it that the Democrats and the Marxists have pretty much dropped and they've ignored? Well, one is education. They just couldn't care less about any of that anymore. And the other interesting thing that they've kind of left on the floor is all things abortion and Planned Parenthood. They're not speaking about that too much anymore either, you know, women's right to choose. So they have dropped some things here to, you know, attack some other things, of which I would argue when it comes to economy and things on affordability and so forth and so on. They didn't say any of that stuff in administration when inflation was at, you know, 10%, 12%, 13%.
0: Oh, yeah. Yeah.
2: They never said a word about any of it. Now all of a sudden it's important.
0: Yeah, and so, they have the solution. Yeah. You see, the people that brought you those levels of inflation have the solution to fix it because of Trump.
2: Yeah, but what is it? We don't know.
0: Well, vote for us and you'll find out.
2: Exactly.
0: You know, this is, you know, they try to set this up as some kind of no-brainer. We got to be smarter than this, and we got to make sure that, you know, these people do not get any kind of majority here. Although they're, you know, the mainstream media, though, of course, is going to try to drive that inevitability of that, though.
2: Well, look, the Trump problem here is we didn't solve the oil crisis, the Straits of Hormuz, going into, you know, taking on Iran. I understand taking it on. I get it. But I think the whole operational playbook was a bad deal. And so this is where we are today. I mean, gasoline, price of oil and gasoline affects virtually every piece part of our lives. You can't get beyond that. And so there's an awful lot of work that needs to happen between now and November. And I'm not sure that it can necessarily be solved of the hurt that, you know, that is put on the United States when it comes to the price of oil. How do we get out of it? I'm just now reading that that as of today, the Houthis in Yemen have done a very robust, aggressive attack on Saudi Arabia. Mm-hmm. I don't know what the consequences are. I don't know those details just yet, but this is what is in the headlines. So I would say that these things are kind of escalating over there, and that's not a good place to be.
0: Well, depending on what has happened, do you think Saudi Arabia will get more in the fight of actually stopping the Houthis rather than trying to get them on the sidelines, but make them, you know, force them to be on the sidelines?
2: I don't think Saudi Arabia has a choice. But, you know, they have been pretty feckless in any kind of a response so far. So we'll see where this goes.
0: Well, right. But again, part of this, too, is let the Americans take care of it all.
2: Well, I mean, you know, Saudi Arabia has bought an awful lot of our defense stuff from our, defense contractors. They have fighter jets. They've got ammunition. They have weapons. What are they doing with it is the big question. They may not have the soldiers, but go hire some. They tend to like to, they like to do that from some foreign country. So go do that.
0: Well, right. Exactly. Well, and getting back to the midterms, of course, this notion of what the world would be like with Democrat majorities. And, you know, the president, the problems don't go away. The international problems, the Ukraine war, obviously what's going on in Iran. But trying to navigate all that, it just seems like everything gets shut down, you know, if you get Democrat majorities, because you'll have nothing but investigations and all that stuff. But nobody, gas isn't going to magically go down. Things aren't going to become affordable, but there will be the constant drumbeat of impeachment and all that other stuff.
2: Well, it doesn't begin and end with impeachment. You know, they're going to work to, you know, stack the Supreme Court. They're going to work to, you know, add Puerto Rico, Washington, D.C. They're going to continue to destroy Title IX, women's sports. They're not going to fix education. They're going, you know, I mean, it's you're going to have more government-run institutions like the grocery stores and whatnot is happening in New York. It's going to be social justice everywhere you turn. So yeah.
0: Mm-hmm. Yeah, but I thought they just wanted to put more money in our pocket because Trump has been such a huge problem, you know, so they're trying to help us.
2: Sure.
0: They keep saying it.
2: Yeah.
0: more money in your pocket.
2: Tax.
0: That's right. Isn't it interesting how the song never really changes with them?
2: No, never.
0: Never. Well, Denise, as always, a great pleasure. We'll talk to you tomorrow morning.
2: Yes, sir.
0: All right. Take care. Denise Simon, everybody, founderscode.com and the Denise Simon Experience on Facebook. Come on back, because we've got a lot more to do.

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5: 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Hi there, I'm Kim Komando. Tech isn't just a part of our lives anymore. 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

0: 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Time now to talk with our good friend Chris Markowski, the Watchdog on Wall Street. WatchdogOnWallStreet.com is the website. 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Let's head to the telephone lines. Say good morning to Chris Markowski. Good morning, Chris.
1: How are you?
0: All right, doing well. Hope that you had a great Labor Day weekend.
1: Oh, not too bad. Enjoyed myself a little bit. But, you know, a lot of prep work to be done over this weekend. A lot of stuff coming out.
0: Yes, absolutely. Well, we know that the Bureau of Labor Statistics came out on Friday. They said the U.S. economy added 162,000 jobs or so. The unemployment rate remains unchanged at 4.1%, but you've got places like Bank of America and others. I mean, they're expecting rate hikes from the Fed, maybe even a couple, September, maybe December as well. And there's the reason I bring this up is because they're talking about it like, well, if you don't see rate hikes, then it starts to call the credibility of the Fed into question from their perspective. What do you think is going to happen, or should it?
1: I think the Fed probably is still going to be in a bit of a wait and see type mode. You know, the president came out on, was it Friday? Was it today? Is the it was Thursday or Friday, and he had that. No, it was Friday. Excuse me. That statement regarding that he's going to cut off trade with countries unless the Fed lowers rates. And it was, you know, again, I didn't make any sense. I could do 3 hours on that one tweet and just how nonsensical it was. The Fed's not going to go ahead and control the interest rate. It's a short-term rate. You just had the country of Norway come out, and they have a massive sovereign wealth fund that had $80 billion in U.S. treasuries in it, saying that, you know, we're not going to buy as much.

0: under Paul Volcker was over 10. So, you know, we're lucky to have these rates where they are right now because, quite frankly, the trend is much, much higher based upon our fiscal situation.
1: Well, and there is that psychological, at least that's what I kind of see it as. There's a psychological idea. Hey, they just lowered rates. Let's go buy a house and or stuff like that. But it doesn't necessarily have to work like that because, like you're talking about, look at where the rates are now compared to where they used to be.
0: Well, I mean, you take a look at, you know, the reaction, the statements by the Fed and the things that they've done. And we've actually had, you know, bond markets go in the opposite direction, you know, so, you know, proving my point, you know, they don't have control over bond traders. And the bond vigilantes come out and, you know, if I'm going to lend the United States money, I want to get my money back. Well, again, you're not worried about getting my money back because they got a printing press and they'll just print more. But at what return, what interest rate am I going to get based upon what the value of that dollar is going to be due to inflation? All of those things need to be taken into account.
1: Well, going across halfway across the world here at this point, this according to Reuters, China's finance ministry is going to be pumping some $54 billion into state-owned insurers and banks, trying to shore up, as they say, the capital across its financial system. What do you make of something like this? And you know, why would the Chinese need to do this?
0: I'm not sure the internal fundamentals in regards to those companies. I don't have them in any of my portfolios. You know, it would seem to me that if that's something that they're doing, obviously that there's some concern in regards to the stability. And again, this is again another example of, you know, in a foreign country printing more money, which will devalue their currency. You know, in the same, you know, tack, you know, China's going around the globe and they're trying to present themselves as an alternative right now to the United States as far as stability is concerned. You know, it looks like they're mirroring some of the things that we do, which, you know, quite frankly, you know, might keep things stable for a period of time. But, you know, eventually everything comes out. And that's part of the issue. You know, we have, you know, for decades now, we look to the government to solve every single time there's a hiccup or a problem or whatever it may be. You know, all the king's horses and all the king's men got to ride in. And we don't let the problems actually correct themselves is what we need to have happen. I often equate recessions to almost like the lymphatic system of the human body. You know, it's the opportunity to get rid of all the malinvestments, all the mistakes that were made, and let it wash through the system. So, you know, then on the other side, you can come out stronger. We don't do that. We socialize all of these losses and bad decisions. We put it on the taxpayers' dime, and we don't get that natural flush that we're supposed to have.
1: Well, and I appreciate what you're saying, Chris, because it seems to me that politics becomes the overarching factor in things. In other words, there can be no pain, not that I want anybody to feel any pain, but that, okay, we don't want anything to appear to be going south here because that's going to affect me politically as a politician, that kind of thing.
0: Yeah, fascinating, Todd. You brought the interesting. You brought the this question. You know, did a podcast from, you know, earlier this morning. You know, I'm recording them, and I talked about the Great Depression that nobody knew about back in 1921. Warren Harding was the president at that point in time, and it was, you know, it was bad. Unemployment went to 12%. You know, deflationary spiral, prices came crashing down. 18 months was over. You want to know why? The government didn't do a damn thing. Didn't do a damn thing. Let it reset. Let it fix itself. Get out of the way. The lower prices helped. You get all these modern day economists saying, oh, no, you said, you know, deflation is terrible. Really? Oh, yeah, because, you know, people won't buy stuff because they're going to be lower. The price is going to be lower next month. People got to buy groceries. I'm sorry. They've got to buy certain items in order to live on. That's going to benefit to some degree. So, again, you take a look at it. That's the Great Depression that nobody talks about. 1921, massive depression, massive unemployment going to 12%, all sorts of issues. It was done and over with in 18 months. Compare that to after what Mellon did and then FDR, after 1929, that thing lasted to almost 1945.
1: Well, it

0: when you're talking about this, Chris, I this term came to my mind, and that is self-correcting mechanism. Is that a good, great example of capitalism being able to essentially self-correct this whatever problem that came along?
1: Like nature, it'll correct. It is what it is. I mean, that's what it's supposed to do. But we don't live in that world. We don't have anybody. We don't have anybody out there in politics. Most certainly, the Republican Party pushing for this. But again, it's just different degrees of socialism at this point in time. Government's got to fix it. Government's got to solve the problem. Government's got to step in. No, government's got to get the hell out of the way.
0: Yeah, let capitalism be capitalism.
1: Yeah.
0: All right. Well, Chris, as always, great to talk to you, my friend. We'll talk to you tomorrow morning.
1: You got it. Have a good one.
0: You too. Take care. Chris Murkowski, everybody. Watchdog on WallStreet.com. Stay with us. News is next. Then we're coming back. Hour number four. Wow. Can you believe it? Hour number four.
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9: With SRN News, I'm John Scott. Fuel prices hitting a record on Labor Day weekend.
10: The average price of regular gas was $4.14 a gallon heading into the holiday, nearly a dollar higher than last year and well above the Labor Day weekend record of $3.82 from 2012, according to AAA. Here's Philadelphia drivers Nicole Collins and Sam Serng Sambunsong.
11: Because gas has been so expensive, we have been staying home more.
12: What we're paying today is expensive. Everybody wants to pay less.
10: Prices surged after the U.S. and Israel attacked Iran in February, affecting crude oil traffic through the Strait of Hormuz. Diesel prices are at their own all-time record of $5.85 a gallon. I'm Julie Walker.
9: Hurricane Lowell, now a Category 2 storm, is battering western Hawaii with powerful winds, triggering a hurricane warning for the islands of Kauai and Niihau. The National Hurricane Center also issuing a tropical storm warning for the island of Oahu as Lowell approach close to land. In Vienna at a news conference, Rafael Grossi, Director General of the International Atomic Energy Agency, says inspectors in Syria found evidence of nuclear development by the Assad-era government.
13: I cannot judge intentions, but it is very clear that these activities, first of all, were not declared, so they didn't want the world to know that what they were doing. And we know, given the configuration, the technical features of that type of reactor, is that this is a reactor that is very efficient in the production of fissile material that could be used directly for the fabrication of nuclear weapons.
9: Well, Syria has indicated interest in pursuing nuclear energy for civilian purposes. There's no evidence the current government seeking nuclear weapons. This is SRN News.
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22: In the new movie Fall 2 Deadpoint, two young women make a treacherous trip up Thailand's Mount Kwan. It's a recipe for drama, tension, and peril. In 2022's fall, a young influencer named Shiloh died during a dangerous climb. Now, Shiloh's sister, Jax, is seeking closure for her grief by doing the last climb on her sister's bucket list. Jax is joined by another young woman named Luce and a guide named John. The climb alone is bad enough, but other dangerous secrets lurk along the way. Perpetual Peril gets paired with other intense violence, language, and references to drug smuggling in this PG-13 thriller. So we're giving Fall 2 Deadpoint a 2.5 out of 5 for family friendliness. Read the full review at PluggedIn.com/radio. I'm Adam Holtz with the Plugged In Movie Review by Focus on the Family.
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3: Overnight will bring mainly cloudy skies with a low of 76. For Tuesday, expect mostly cloudy conditions with a chance of a thunderstorm in the afternoon and a high of 90. Tuesday night, there will be a chance of a thunderstorm in some areas during the evening, with skies clearing up to partly cloudy later on and a low of 77. That's your AccuWeather weather forecast. I'm meteorologist Jason Caterina for AM 860, The Answer.

get through this week. We're going to be coming up, of course, on Friday on the 25th anniversary of the 9/11 attacks. Yes, terrorist attacks. I don't care what anybody says or they try to redefine it in some way. It was not a man-made disaster, human-caused disaster, anything like that. They were terrorist attacks, pure and simple. And as we head to Friday, we'll of course be talking about 9/11, and on Friday's program, we'll be talking intensely, I'm sure, about 9/11. I'd like to hear your remembrances. We'll be taking your phone calls as well. But I bring this up here on this Tuesday morning as we head into hour number four of the program, otherwise known as the 5 o'clock hour. And by the way, welcome to all of the members of the 5 o'clock club far and wide. Hope that you had a great Labor Day weekend, whatever you might have been up to, whatever you might have been doing. I'll tell you a little bit about my weekend here in just a moment. But I just want to bring up that, and we've been talking about Zohran Mamdani as well this morning. Well, just recently, he signed some kind of commemoration for 9/11, you know, an official city commemoration. But then he gives one of the pins to a lawyer who actually represented an Al-Qaeda operative and was a relative of one of the hijackers. And this has caused a huge dust-up. Can you imagine that kind of just tone deaf, as it's being described? And I think it's a lot worse than tone deaf. I think it's far beyond tone deaf. But this is what we're dealing with even 25 years later in New York City. Can you believe that? Folks, once again, welcome to the program. Kyle Warren with you, of course. KyleWarrenShow.com is the website. And the telephone lines, of course, 949-822-7959. That's 949-822-7959. If you'd like to be part of the program this morning. And once again, I hope that everybody did have a great Labor Day holiday. We were out of the studio yesterday morning, of course, for Labor Day, but back at it this morning as we start another great week of broadcasting, but this time on a Tuesday instead of a Monday. Well, just briefly, I just wanted to mention, over the weekend, I got a chance to do something that was just a lot of fun, and it really did me a lot of good. It did my heart a lot of good this past weekend, because on last Saturday night, we got a chance to go to the Norco Fair and Rodeo. It's in Southern California, of course, in a place called Norco, and Norco is affectionately known as Horsetown, USA. A lot of equestrian stuff going on in Norco. People actually ride their horses up and down the street along the main drag, and they go places. They have places to tie up their horses. I mean, it's like a scene out of an old Western, but in a very modern setting, of course. And they go and they get something to eat or drink, or they get something for their horse as well. It's all kinds of great Western stuff all around. And it's just a kind of a cool place to visit. And they also have an enormous equestrian facility there. And they had the Norco Fair. And kind of the theme of the fair was Spirit of America. And they just had a lot of great patriotic stuff going on. Lots of great bull riding, by the way. Enjoyed the rodeo there on Saturday night. And unfortunately, nobody was seriously injured. There was a couple of riders that went down, and they eventually got up and walked out under their own power, thank the Lord, because it is a very, very dangerous thing to do, no doubt about it. But they had this wonderful drill team, I think is the way to kind of describe it, and they had all kinds of red, white, and blue lighting up American flags and so forth. They dimmed the lights for all this to happen, and then their grand finale was taking this gigantic American flag as the horses galloped around the arena, and they had red, white, and blue smoke, and they had the flag fluttering as they went by at full speed, and it was really something to behold. All this to Toby Keith on the sound system,
And it was really, really very, very cool. And the crowd went wild. And I thought to myself for a moment, I'm sitting here in Southern California, and we're having this great sort of tribute to America. We're having so many people out at the fair. You never seen so many cowboy hats. And it was just a great time. And I'm really glad I had a chance to be there and sort of be part of it. Because, again, it did my heart a lot of good. As we not just head into this anniversary of 9/11, but as we head into these elections as well. And what are the bedrock things about this country? And one of the true most important bedrock things about this country are the people who will be so generous to you, the people who will be so friendly towards you, the people who will demonstrate their values, the people who will live their values, and the bedrock of our society. Even in a place called Norco, California, where you could see a lot of this happening. And so it was very, very refreshing. And so I came home on Saturday night, and I thought, this is great. Now, number one, of course, I love a great rodeo, love to watch the bull riding. They even had mutton busting. That's when you have little kids and they get on sheep and they're all decked out in their riding attire and so forth, and helmets, of course. And they stay on this sheep as the sheep runs as fast as it can. And they have rodeo clowns all around. They pull them off when they've gone on for a while, make sure they don't get hurt. But it's really kind of cool to see all these kinds of things going on and just enjoy a great rodeo and a little bit of Americana. So that's what I wanted to talk about here in this very first segment of the program, because now that we're on the other side of Labor Day, we are going to hit the pedal to the metal even more, if humanly possible, than we were doing before, because failure is not an option when it comes to November the 3rd. So stay with us, folks. Kyle Warren with you. We are going to come right back.

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4: 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Hi there, I'm Kim Komando. Tech isn't just a part of our lives anymore. 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
1: All right, 949-822-7959. That's the number to call if you'd like to be part of the program this morning. KyleWarrenShow.com, of course, is the website. And we're making our way here through hour number four, otherwise known as the 5 o'clock hour. And earlier in the show, I mentioned about Senator John Kennedy. And Senator John Kennedy was on Meet the Press yesterday. Well, actually, pardon me, I keep feeling like today's Monday, but it's really Tuesday, but over the weekend. And there he is talking about what can be done as we head towards the midterms, especially when it comes to gas prices and generally the affordability, quote unquote, issue. And in only the way that John Kennedy can actually put this, I think he makes a great case. But he also brings out something I think that's part of the frustration of the American people and certainly the American voter. You know, do something. Something has to be done. At least there has to be some kind of forward momentum, especially in the U.S. Senate. And honestly, I don't want the Monday morning analysis after the, you know, so-called Monday morning, you know, proverbial Monday morning analysis after the election to be, well, they could have. I mean, they could have done it. You know, Senator Thune could have gotten in gear. You know, what's the holdup? And to have that kind of regret, I think would be just unimaginable. And certainly the people that want the agenda to be brought forward and pushed forward and accomplished, they deserve a lot more than, well, we just didn't. I mean, that's an awful explanation. And also this morning, I've been talking about the idea of turnout and the importance of voting, the importance of not staying home, and certainly the importance of not believing the lies of the Democrat Party elite, and certainly not the Democrat socialists who want to make you think, hey, don't worry. You know, we got the fix. We're just waiting. We're going to fix it. We're going to put more money in your pocket. Everything's going to be better. We're just waiting around. November 3rd's going to come, and then we are going to help you poor people out there. You know, that's what they want you to think. And of course, I think most people know what they're all about. But unfortunately, this message, you know, continues. But let's listen to the message that Senator John Kennedy has, especially where Republicans are concerned. Let's listen in.
2: 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It is now Labor Day, of course. The regular, for a regular gallon of gas, costs an average of $4.15. Do you believe Republicans will be punished at the polls for the price of gas?
3: Well, here's what I think about the economy for what it's worth, except for inflation, which, as I said, sucks. The economy's solid. Growth is okay. Unemployment's low. Wages, they're going up, not as high as we'd like. Average income tax refund in 10%. Business profits are solid. We created 136,000 jobs last year, or last month. But look, that inflation is a big if. And it's gutting people like a fish. Inflation is pernicious. And we've had it for a few years now. It's been up and down since President Biden's administration. What we ought to do is something about it. I'm not blaming it on the president or the House. The Senate Republicans, about 5 months ago, for a reconciliation bill, we should have addressed it. We didn't for a couple of reasons. Number one, I couldn't convince the majority leader to put a bill like that on the floor. And number two, we're probably three or four votes short. We've got a few Republicans that on the Senate side that are kind of like the feral kid in Mad Max 2. You've got to spend a little time with them. But we still have time. And I'll be glad to talk about what we can do. But this inflation did not originate in a bat. I'll be glad to talk about where it came from. And it's not going to go away once the bat is dead.
1: All right, stop right there. Just stop right there for a moment. Okay, so you got Senator John Kennedy, and I love the bat comment. I think that's priceless. But again, what he's talking about is you go back 4 or 5 months here, and if you drop the ball or if you don't do what you need to do, again, it sort of gets to what I'm talking about. You know, don't have there be this regret or this sort of footnote. Well, you know, this happened and then this didn't happen. And then the Democrats came in, they got their majorities, and they started the impeachment and they started the investigations and they started everything else under the sun that is going to be the most destructive things we can think of to do to our country at this moment in time. Because they have an agenda. They may not be, because they've got the DSA issue, which to a great degree, I think they try to make you think, well, hey, we're really upset about these DSAers. They are to some degree, I'm sure, because the DSAers will turn around and eat them. That's what's going to happen, obviously. But they also just want to win. They want to stop Trump. They want to do all this kind of stuff. But yeah, don't let this be the epitaph of, well, they could have addressed it. Let's continue with Senator John Kennedy.
2: Do you think there's enough time to address inflation before November, Senator?
3: Sure. Sure. If we wanted to, we can do anything we want to.
1: All right. Stop right there. You see, listen to that. We can do anything we want to. So why aren't we doing it? I mean, and I'm saying this because we hear this from our listeners, from callers and messages. People want to see the progress and some kind of forward motion here. But that's what a wonderful phrase from the senator. Yeah, we can do whatever we want to. There just has to be that political will to do it. And there has to be, again, this. We're getting down to the nitty gritty. Well, Kyle, it's going to be November the 3rd. It's only September the 8th. Well, but so what? Because the nitty gritty is now, in my opinion. The nitty gritty, like what the senator's talking about, was even 5 months ago, 6 months ago, a year ago. But certainly right now, there is no, and that what you just heard Kristen Welker ask, well, is there enough time to do this? But blah, blah, blah. Well, hopefully there would be if the people see that the wheels are really turning. And it's not the same old story of, well, you know, he's not doing anything. That story is killing everything. All right, let's continue.
3: In reconciliation, and ask the House to come back and do it. I'm not saying we will do. We'll do that. Certainly based on our record the last 5 or 6 months, it's not likely. But look, you don't have to be John Maynard Friedman to see what everybody else in America is seeing. These prices are gutting the middle class like a fish, and they expect Congress to address them. And we should have started 5 months ago. We didn't, but we need to start talking about it now. That's my opinion. I'm not putting anybody down. I'm labor. I'm not management. I don't run the show. But if I did, we would be on this issue. We'd be on this issue like a hobo on a ham sandwich.
1: Well, and again, John Kennedy, very... unique individual, certainly where the Senate is concerned, and that has one of the most entertaining ways of getting points across. But he's got a great point, doesn't he? And I would even go as far as to say this. I mean, if the leadership is not going to literally put everything possible into this, And do it in a big way so there's no mistake that that's what they're doing. Well, then we got a real problem. So I don't know. I don't know that Senator John Kennedy would become the majority leader overnight, shall we say? But maybe somebody who has at least the thoughtfulness to say, look, this should have been done. They expect us to do it. We need to clear the decks. We need to bring the House back. We need to do whatever needs to be done. That's the can-do attitude that people want to hear. Get it going. And if they don't, then unfortunately, we don't want to see this stuff happen in the midterms. All right, stay with us, folks. Kyle Warren with you. We are coming right back.
4: Foundations of Freedom, a look at America's founding principles and the leaders who shaped our nation.
5: Ronald Reagan understood that preserving liberty required more than defending it. It had to be taught. In his 1989 farewell address, Reagan warned America about the danger of losing its national memory. If we forget what we did, we won't know who we are. Reagan understood that a free nation cannot preserve principles its people no longer understand. Every generation must learn why America's freedoms matter, understand the sacrifices that secured them, and accept the responsibilities that come with self-government. Liberty cannot be simply inherited. It must be intentionally passed from one generation to the next. Because when we fail to teach the meaning of freedom, we eventually lose the will to preserve it. So, are we preparing the next generation merely to inherit liberty, or teaching them why it is worth preserving?
6: SRN News. I'm John Scott. The NTSB calling the Amazon cargo plane crash scene in Miami devastating and says the flight and voice recovers have been recovered. The NTSB expected to release more information Tuesday. Republicans descend on Dallas this week for a two-day midterm convention. A U.S. Immigration and Customs Enforcement officer pleading not guilty to charges alleging he lied to investigators about being attacked with a broom and shovel before he shot and wounded a Venezuelan man during the Minnesota immigration crackdown last winter. A new round of escalation between Israel and the Lebanese terrorist group Hezbollah. A U.S. brokered truce between Israel and Hezbollah has been repeatedly violated, with Israel carrying out airstrikes in Lebanon and Hezbollah firing drones at Israeli troops. This is SRN News.
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12: Overnight will be mainly cloudy with a low of 76. On Tuesday, expect mostly cloudy skies with a thunderstorm in the afternoon and a high of 90. Tuesday night, there will be a chance of a thunderstorm in spots in the evening. Otherwise, it will be partly cloudy with a low of 77. Wednesday will be humid with intervals of clouds and sun, and there will be a heavy thunderstorm in the afternoon. The high for Wednesday will be 91. That's your AccuWeather.

0: And welcome back, everybody. Kyle Warren with you. And in this segment of the program this morning, we're going to listen back to a great conversation that we had recently with Ashley Rowland from Game Day Men's Health in Sarasota. She's a nurse practitioner there, and we've been talking with Ashley now for a long time about all the great things that Game Day can offer men in terms of feeling better, getting your energy level back, literally getting back in the game, addressing intimacy issues, and much more. And you can get in touch with Game Day Men's Health at 941-233-8119. 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So let's listen back to our conversation with Ashley Rowland. Thanks again for being with us, Ashley, and good morning.
1: Good morning, Kyle. Thanks for having me back.
0: Anytime, as always. And, you know, Ashley, we had a great, great interview last week and a great testimonial from a man named Charles, and he told us all these great things about testosterone replacement therapy, his experience at Game Day Men's Health. But there's a little twist to that that you wanted to bring out to our listeners this morning and tell us a little bit more about that interview.
1: Yeah. So when Charles interviewed, he actually discussed that he started hormone replacement at another location. That was actually through a location that I had originally started doing hormone treatment at. And that was kind of the point where he really knew that that was where he was suffering from hormone replacement. So he does go to Game Day now. Of course, we have Lenny because he's a male and he's amazing and he treats my husband. But it also offers, you know, a variety for men and women. You can have your choice. You know, does a male prefer a male? Because we get a lot of patients that come through that don't always feel comfortable seeing me as a female, you know, discussing some of the concerns and everything that they have, which is completely okay. I just also want people to know that with Charles that interviewed last week, that when you do see me, it is more personal, or I can relate to your complaints more personal, because Charles was my husband. I seen firsthand the things that he, you know, struggled with. It actually became a relationship issue. I blamed myself and him, you know, not wanting to be intimate with me, couldn't. I think a lot of women, you know, are out there and questioning, does my husband not want to be with me? Does he not attracted to me? And the males feel insufficient, and it gets to them mentally and physically both. So we went through that. And so when patients come through and they start telling me their stories, I just, you know, I try to open my story up and tell them it's okay. You know, I understand. I've been there. It's not your fault. It's not your wife's fault. It's not this. Please encourage them, because it does happen. It affects women almost as much as it does men on the intimacy aspect. Just like I said, like I took the problems that he was having with low testosterone to me being not good enough for him. So I just kind of wanted to share that, because there are a lot of women out there that feel the same way that I do. And there are a lot of men that don't feel comfortable talking to a woman. And so when I get on the radio, yes, I am a woman dealing with men's health, but I just want them to know that I have dealt with this personal and there is no judgment from me.
0: This is very powerful, Ashley. This is the other side of the coin here that you're talking about. And what I'm hearing again here is that you're reaching out to the patients, potential patients, but also letting them understand that you get it and that you've actually walked this path already. Again, this is very, very powerful stuff. And what's so amazing about this is that people can understand that they're not alone in what they might be experiencing here. So this is very, very cool what you're talking about.
1: Yes, it is. And we actually have a lot of women that actually call the office for their spouses. So that's, you know, for me to be there, or I encourage them to bring their spouses to their appointment, you know, discuss these things, because giving my firsthand on that and letting them know that, you know, they're not alone, or that, you know, it's not them. It's a true hormone issue, and then this is often can be fixed. So that's always nice to have the spouses or the wives join the appointment.
0: Well, this is incredible, because when you take something that obviously has a lot of emotional energy to it, but then you're able to bring out the science and bring out the medicine into something that's so practical, that says, okay, we can actually address this. We can help fix this. And it must just be such an emotional load off of people when they find out that, hey, there's hope here. There's something that can be done.
1: Yeah, it's amazing. It really is. My husband actually just recently joined the office in the last week, because he did have another job career and was kind of playing around with, you know, helping out in the office here and there, just because you could always, you know, use help. And he loves it. It's a passion. He can, you know, voice for himself how much it's actually changed him, and he wholeheartedly believes in, you know, what we do and health and wellness and men's health and hormone replacement for those who really need it, and, you know, the other services that we offer. He often becomes our office guinea pig. But yeah, it's pretty amazing, just that he believed in it so much that he actually wanted to be a part of it too.
0: That really is amazing. And again, it just shows that this is also very real, and that especially somebody out there who's listening in and saying, you know, I don't know about this. I mean, I've heard about this kind of thing. You've actually, as I said, you've walked down that road already. And so when people come in to visit you in the office, they can be assured that you understand these different aspects of what they're going through. And again, to lift that burden off, it must just be amazing to see happen.
1: Yeah, it absolutely is. Consultations are always free too, Kyle. I don't know if I've ever mentioned that. Come and talk to me. Get on the schedule. You know, not, you know, there's no payment or anything. I talk to you. And if, you know, you decide to go through services, we discuss those options. But coming in and talking to me, you're not really out anything at all. So you can always just, you know, throw something and I can let you know what I think about your situation.
0: That is very, very amazing indeed. Yes, free consultation. In other words, that starts it all off. And so there's really no reason whatsoever to hang back on this or to delay any further, to be able to have you take a look, see what's going on, and, you know, do the workup and so forth, and then map out a plan, as you've been telling us about over these last few weeks. People really should do that.
1: Yes, they should come and see us. It's an amazing.
0: Absolutely. And just in the time we have left, Ashley, you were telling me that regarding the musculoskeletal aspect of treatments and programs, you've got a brand new machine there that enhances that aspect of your treatment.
1: Yeah, we are actually getting a new Gainswave machine. The Gainswave, we treat both musculoskeletal and ED concerns. But we talked about that before, how it was actually a little uncomfortable. And with the new machine, actually, they're bringing it in, and we're doing training this week, and it is supposed to be pain-free and also have less time. It doesn't take as long. So that's really beneficial for patients, you know, that are need to be get in and out for those services, as well as, you know, that are having muscle skeletal issues that hurt, you know, and now we're having a device that is essentially painless.
0: That is so cool. And that's what a great progress that is. And so again, another great reason to come visit Game Day, because things are always changing, things are always improving. And again, that free consultation, I think, is really key.
1: Yeah, that is, you know, that's what brings a lot of people in, because they don't want to pay a whole bunch of money just to be told the same thing over and over that they've already seen the urologist or their primary care for. So it kind of, you know, they're not setting their paying over and over for those services that they don't really see any, or they don't get any different advice. So it does kind of open that up. It's a less burden for patients.
0: Well, Ashley, this has been so great talking with you again this morning. And again, I always learn a lot. And if, once again, everybody out there, they can just give you a call, get started. And once again, Ashley, I appreciate you being on the program so much. And we'll talk to you again next week.
1: Thank you again, Kyle.
0: Take care, Ashley.
1: All right.
0: Ashley Rowland, everybody. 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You're not alone, guys. It's time to get back in the game and give Game Day Men's Health a call today. Folks, stay with us. We are coming right back.
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7: In the new movie Fall 2 Deadpoint, two young women make a treacherous trip up Thailand's Mount Kwan. It's a recipe for drama, tension, and peril. In 2022's fall, a young influencer named Shiloh died during a dangerous climb. Now, Shiloh's sister, Jax, is seeking closure for her grief by doing the last climb on her sister's bucket list. Jax is joined by another young woman named Luce and a guide named John. The climb alone is bad enough, but other dangerous secrets lurk along the way. Perpetual Peril gets paired with other intense violence, language, and references to drug smuggling in this PG-13 thriller. So we're giving Fall 2 Deadpoint a 2.5 out of 5 for family friendliness. Read the full review at PluggedIn.com/radio. I'm Adam Holtz with the Plugged In Movie Review by Focus on the Family.
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10: And I think that comes up in all ages of kids, where you might see what you think is anger, and it comes out as anger, but there's actually something deeper. 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Mm-hmm. I might express what I'm feeling in anger, but what I'm really feeling is I'm afraid in that moment, or I'm unsure. And that's especially true for kids. 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
2: So did you know that the U.S. Navy was engaged, according to reports, in what they're calling a risky, top-secret 4-month mission to actually clear out mines from the bottom of the ocean there in the Strait of Hormuz? And this has been going on for quite some time. Very, very interesting story. And, of course, it has absolutely bears on it, absolutely bears on whether or not you're going to get oil flowing freely through the Strait of Hormuz. Welcome back to the show, of course, everybody. Kyle Warren with you. And, of course, 949-822-7959 is the number to call if you'd like to be part of the program this morning as we head to the 6 o'clock hour. This from the Daily Mail. Iranian forces have set mines across the crucial waterway through which one-fifth, of course, of the world's oil supply travels ever since the U.S. and Israel attacked the country back in February. As of June, an estimated 80 mines have been placed in the vital shipping lanes, according to the International Maritime Organization. But last week, President Donald Trump announced that all mines in the Strait's international waters have been removed or detonated, as he declared the narrow waterway in American territory. Yeah, I think he said he was, well, maybe he should. Well, we're defending it, aren't we? So, yeah, that's interesting how these things are worded sometimes. It can now be revealed, the article says, that Navy SEAL divers worked under the cover of darkness for 4 months in an effort to clear the mines, the Financial Times reports. This is how cool, by the way, our armed forces are, and especially in this case, how cool the Navy SEAL divers are. They worked in small teams at night using inflatable hulled crafts and located the mines on the bottom of the strait with the help of robot boats and submersibles operating towed sonar arrays. Those devices, like the MK-18 Mod 2 Kingfish, containing high-resolution side-view sensors, can detect objects like mines on the bottom of the ocean, allowing forces to sweep large areas for the explosives with minimal risk to crew members. So in other words, I mean, this was a multi-pronged attack here in terms of using the submersible drones and these other equipment that they're using, and they're using so many other different parts, of course, of naval assets to do this. But it all comes down to actually detonating these things or disarming them, basically. Still, divers would then have to approach the mines underwater and place a charge on it to destroy it. I mean, like I said, this is so cool. This kind of stuff is like out of a movie. And I just marvel at the ability and also, of course, the courage to go and do something like this. Because the actions of these of our military in general, but especially of these Navy SEAL divers, may be the thing that actually means that the oil can begin to flow more readily through the Strait of Hormuz. That has a global impact, doesn't it?

entire 104-mile waterway is clear, as only a handful of commercial ships have traveled through the strait since the war began. Now, it goes on to talk about that the insurers have jacked up their prices upwards of 10 times to their cost that they were pre-war back in February. And that means a tanker could have to pay some $10 million to try to traverse the waterway, that is, without Iranian permission. And there's a retired Navy captain that says, well, one of the biggest things here is that the Iran has given out this perception that they really do control the strait, and that actually works in their favor. But I'm telling you, we've got the most professional military that you've ever seen being able to go and do something like this and take away the, take the bite out of what Iran believes it can do in order to try to control the strait of Hormuz. So once again, hat tip and absolute shout out to our Navy SEAL divers who are making these kinds of things happen in concert with other aspects of our military. It's a team effort, no doubt about it. But once again, I just marvel at that kind of courage. It really is something. All right. Well, my friends, I'll tell you what, let's take a trip. Let's take a trip over to the town hall, townhall.com, that is to say. Matt Vespa has a great article that was recently published about El Sico El Sayed, right? Abdul El Sayed. And he writes, Michigan Democrat candidate Abdul El Sayed loved the Green New Deal, which is economic poison for his state's economy. That's why he tried to bury his tweet supporting it, though it's not shocking given his far-left views. Okay, and it's not the most earth-shattering news that El Sayed is a green socialist, but he's been haggled over his support for Hassan Piker and his virulent anti-Semitic views and the concerns of Jewish voters, which his campaign has handled miserably. That's really true. Black and Jewish voters are amongst the largest majority voting blocks in the state, and they hate this guy. Isn't that something to really think about? How poorly I think El Sayed is playing with these different communities. But there's another headache coming. El Sayed's deleted tweets about the 9/11 attacks over the years. The best part is he tried to turn the deadliest terror attack into a both sides argument, saying 9/11 was awful, but our justified war against terrorism, a long campaign of self-defense, was somehow equally atrocious. No, sir, says Matt Vespa. Only radical Islam is evil, along with the terrorism it breeds, like COVID in a Wuhan lab. There are 11 tweets from 2020 to 2022 in which this guy decided to trivialize that awful day. And as you can expect, he bashes America more than Al-Qaeda. Are we shocked? No, this is who this guy is and has been for years. It only got masked because Gretchen Whitmer took him to the woodshed the last time he ran for statewide office. In a series of tweets, El Sayed used COVID pandemic to thread in 9/11 hot takes, some of which were especially heinous, then using past wars and the pandemic to make more inane points about the 9/11 attacks. COVID was a magnet for total lunacy on this subject for Abdul. In a tweet, this came from February 2022, the fact that the U.S. government continues to pit the Afghan people against 9/11 families is appalling. All our victims all deserve a full share of support they're owed. How about this one from February 2022? The hypocrisy of the U.S. war on terror, withholding humanitarian aid from the Afghan people who had nothing to do with 9/11, but endured 20 years of war for it and are now facing famine while exporting weapons to Saudi government, quote, allies that exported the ideology that created bin Laden. Another one from 2021. Today I mourn 3,000 lives, 6,000 injuries, and an infrastructural devastation in NYC, perpetrated ignorantly in the name of my faith. Tomorrow I'll mourn 1 million lives, millions of injuries, and infrastructural devastation in 3 countries perpetrated ignorantly in the name of my country.

0: Well, that speaks volumes, doesn't it, folks? Well, folks, hold fast to that which is good. We'll see you bright and early tomorrow morning. Kyle Warren saying, take care out there.
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4: With SRN News, I'm Rich Thomason in Washington. Air safety investigators have now recovered the voice and data recorders from the wreckage of the Amazon cargo plane. Overshot the runway at Miami International Airport over the weekend. National Transportation Safety Board Chair Jennifer Hamady says it's a multifaceted investigation.
5: We'll have a group of investigators focused on operations and human performance. They will look at the history of the accident flight, look at the flight crew experience, training, 21 Air LLC policies and procedures. Their relationship, the contractual relationship with Amazon.
4: 5 people were killed in the accident. Exchange of fire between the U.S. and Iran has quieted for the time being, replaced by an exchange of some heated rhetoric.
6: Iran claims it tested a new missile capability against a U.S. warship. And Iranian state media says it has greater range and accuracy and a half-ton warhead, and marks a turning point in Iran's defense strategy, shifting toward preemptive action. The U.S. said ballistic missiles were launched at U.S. warships, which evaded the attacks, and in response, U.S. forces struck 3 Iranian oil tankers. Meanwhile, the White House is dismissing Iranian plans to create an exclusion zone near the Strait of Hormuz. The U.S. insists the waterway remains open and cleared of mines. I'm Ben Thomas.
4: Canada's retaliatory tariffs on about $20 billion worth of American goods taking effect as of today. Hurricane Lowell generating thunderous surf, torrential rains, high winds as it passes by Hawaii, life-threatening conditions across the western reaches of the state. On Wall Street, Dow futures are down 428 points. This is SRN News.
7: Foundations of Freedom, a look at America's founding principles and the leaders who shaped our nation.
8: Ronald Reagan understood that preserving liberty required more than defending it. It had to be taught. In his 1989 farewell address, Reagan warned America about the danger of losing its national memory. If we forget what we did, we won't know who we are. Reagan understood that a free nation cannot preserve principles its people no longer understand. Every generation must learn why America's freedoms matter, understand the sacrifices that secured them, and accept the responsibilities that come with self-government. Liberty cannot be simply inherited. It must be intentionally passed from one generation to the next. Because when we fail to teach the meaning of freedom, we eventually lose the will to preserve it. So, are we preparing the next generation merely to inherit liberty, or teaching them why it is worth preserving?
4: Some primates are getting paid back for their earlier sacrifices on behalf of science.
9: Chimpanzees once used in hepatitis B vaccine experiments are getting health checks at their new home in Liberia. The West African chimpanzees receive care such as teeth cleanings and x-rays at the Second Chance Chimpanzee Refuge. American researchers used more than 400 chimps from the 1970s until the early 2000s. Liberia has the second highest number of chimpanzees in West Africa. The checks assess long-term health and tailor care plans. The sanctuary's veterinarian says these checks are vital for the chimps' well-being. Keith Peters reporting.
4: The world's biggest supplier of telecommunications network gear facing a criminal trial in New York. Jury selection scheduled to start today in the U.S. case against China's Huawei Technologies, accused, among other things, of stealing technology and trade secrets. SRNNews.com.
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15: Today, expect mostly cloudy skies with a chance of a thunderstorm in the afternoon, reaching a high of 90. Tonight, there is a possibility of a thunderstorm in some areas in the evening. Otherwise, skies will be partly cloudy with a low of 77. Tomorrow will be humid with a mix of clouds and sun, and there is a chance of a heavy thunderstorm in the afternoon. Be cautious, as any downpour could lead to temporary flooding on roadways and in poorly drained areas with a high of 91. That's your AccuWeather forecast. I'm meteorologist Joe Lundberg for AM 860. The Answer.
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17: Good morning. I'm Jim Hansen, filling in for Larry O'Connor. I am the president of WorldStrat and served in U.S. Army Special Forces. I'm also the author of Winning the Second Civil War Without Firing a Shot. And we've got a packed show ahead this morning. We begin in a moment with the Middle East Forum Executive Director, Greg Roman, who will join us to talk about Iran, the endgame in the region, and terror threats facing the United States. Then at 6:30, a major immigration enforcement story right here in Maryland. Former acting ICE director Jonathan Fahey joins us about the latest news over the weekend. In the 7 a.m. hour, Hans von Spakovsky breaks down the latest legal battles, including the Supreme Court fight over mail-in voting, redistricting, and other restrictions. Then my good buddy Kurt Schlichter, attorney, retired Army colonel, and town hall columnist, joins us at 7:30. In the 8 o'clock hour, Roger Severino of the Heritage Foundation will be followed by investigative journalist Gary Collins. We're going to start this morning with Iran and the Middle East. Everybody wants to know what the end game's going to be, and since it doesn't look like we're going to bomb the regime into submission, I want to bring in Greg Roman, who is executive director of the Middle East Forum and author of The Closing Window. Now, Greg, obviously, I want to make sure everyone knows we work together. You know, we have done a decade's worth of work trying to get rid of the Islamic Republic of Iran and make sure they can't cause any more trouble. We've done incredible amounts of damage to them. I think the kinetic piece of this war has gone exceptionally well. And yet, the Islamic Republic still rules, or some sort of military junta rules in Iran. What do you see happening right now as far as how effective the economic fury, economic outcast, the whole crush them and put them in a stranglehold? How's that going?
18: I think you have the economic version of thinning of the herd, if you will, for the capabilities for Iran to be able to function as a modern nation state. There was a report that came out this morning about the status of Iran's offshore oil reserves, meaning that since July, when the blockade was re-implemented, they've been having a certain amount of energy subsistence just from what they had stored in that brief period of time between the ceasefire agreement in Islamabad and then the reimposition of the blockade. By October, their oil reserves will be out. By December, their ability to have currency flows, which come from that, will be exhausted. So if we look at a 3 to 4 month horizon, just at least in terms of their main export, their 90% of their economy and their other subsistence, which comes through, they will be exhausted, and that will be the downward spiral of the falling out of their currency, their ability to buy basic supplies, and I think their smuggling efforts that they've had now through the Caspian Sea and their land crossings will also be severely covered by CENTCOM and by other regional forces which have been monitoring what's going on. So the question now is not a matter of if Iran exhausts its ability to be a hydrocarbon-producing state, it's when it gets to the point where it goes down to zero.
17: And what happens then? That's where I think things get interesting. Okay, we've got a situation where we broke a lot of their dangerous toys. You know, they're no longer an immediate threat to build nuclear weapons. They've still got drones. They've still got missiles. They've got the ability to harass shipping in the strait. But they also face increasingly more painful retaliation when they do that. But let's say we get to the point now where they're not getting enough oil out to sustain. Where are the fracture points likely to come? You know, where can the Iranian people make their voice heard, you know, whether it's strikes or other ways? And where is the regime likely to have problems?
18: So this gets to a position of what I call Schrodinger's Ayatollah. The idea that when Iran things get really bad in the country, they end up trying to black out the ability for the people in the country to express just how bad it is. We saw this during the Mahsa Amini protests 5 years ago, or excuse me, 3 years ago. We saw this during Operation, I forget the name of it, the 12-day war. There's so many operations.
17: Midnight Hammer. Yeah.
18: Midnight Hammer. We saw this during the protests, which took place in late December and early January, and then we saw it again when Operation Epic Fury began. What the job of the United States and the West should be is to equip the Iranian people with the tools necessary, with communications, with the ability to create local economic outlets, to be able to have inroads where it's the people who are controlling the economy, it's smugglers who are being given the tools to be able to override the formal command economy that the country has, and the ability to organize inside so that it's not U.S. troops on the ground, but when it gets to that point of critical mass and you're getting to the point where you see that the people are no longer even able to feed themselves, they turn inwards and blame the regime rather than buying the regime's propaganda and look outwards. I don't care how many drones, how many missiles, how many other elements of destruction that the regime has. If the people get to the point where they're willing to rise up like 1979, every neighborhood has to be organized, optimized, and primed for that condition. It's not like that right now, but in the 4 months where we expect their economy to go into the doldrums, even worse than it is right now, I think the job of the West should be to make sure that the people are ready to rise up and meet the occasion when they can't rule anymore.
17: Now, I have not heard that policy articulated by the Trump administration or any of the other allies or folks who probably share, you know, an idea that the Islamic Republic is a problem. Do you think there is any chance or reason to continue negotiations? Is there some sort of accommodation that can be made with the regime, at least in the very short term? Or are we just on a path to where we should gather the nations of the West and the free world to basically say we've had enough of the Islamic Republic, it's past its expiration date, and we should be looking beyond them to a place where the Iranian people can, as you said, you know, choose a government that suits them and not, you know, just the revolutionary goals of the Ayatollahs.
18: Well, I think you have to look at the president's words. You have to look at the very minutia which is coming out of this administration. And you have to look at the framework that is trying to be adopted by the Department of War and the Department of State and the Department of the Treasury. In terms of the president's words, he has said that there must be justice for the Iranian people. I believe he said last week that there has to be accountability for what he said was 100,000. We believe it's closer to 50,000 to 60,000 individuals who were slaughtered by the Iranians over the past 8 months from the repression exercises. Now, you also have to look at the minutia. For instance, there's a State Department opportunity that came out last week, which was asking to support with a $5 million grant what they called those who were freedom agents of change. And they're actually trying to build a network of safe houses now for democracy activists in the Middle East. So that means that they're getting ready for something. Where are those democracy activists necessarily going to be emanating from? And lastly, you have what I think is the ability for the administration to shape the future of how they see Iran, to create conditions on the ground. But the only agents who can activate that are the Iranian people themselves. So they've largely said, we have two goals we're articulating. One, we want to get gas prices lower, meaning that they want to be able to have new outflows. That's what they did with clearing the Strait of Hormuz. And two, they're trying to eliminate Iran's ability to produce a nuclear weapon or even have any nuclear program whatsoever. Anything beyond that is what they consider to be sort of the cherry on top. But I think to really solve the solution, they have to help create the conditions on the ground without having a kinetic commitment to having the Iranian people rise up against the regime.
17: So we have heard, and I think the oil markets are agreeing with this. There is oil flowing out of the Strait of Hormuz for everybody but Iran. And I think that is one of the things that's going to have an effect domestically here on President Trump's, you know, and the democratic process in the United States, which Iran is well aware of. Is there a chance they may try to do a major disruption of that prior to the U.S. midterm elections?
18: There is, and they have actually increased their weapon capabilities, their drone capabilities, their ability to rearm, to remanufacture, their reliance on Caspian Sea imports of Russian military technology, and also items coming through Turkmenistan and Pakistan from China. There is an effort to re-equip, and that's not just to be able to have a tit-for-tat volley against the United States or Israel or anyone else who may be engaged, like Gulf Arab actors against them. But it's because I think that the Iranians may be seeking preemption as a way in which to try to upset the elections in this country, in the United States, the Israeli elections, which are meant to take place on October 27th, and then to increase political pressure against the president at home, coming to the new Congress next year. Whether it's the Democratic or Republican majority, doesn't really matter. They're trying to re-equip their ability to cause chaos in the region. But the U.S. has dealt with this well. Over 80 mines cleared from the Straits of Hormuz in a classified operation done by Navy SEALs starting in April. That succeeded. It now has a gateway through which to export oil or to allow the export of oil and other goods and the import of basic foodstuffs on the Omani Strait, side of the Strait of Hormuz. I think that when it comes to land crossings, this might be the next area they're willing to strike, rather than thinking of just focusing on very large cargo ships and oil tankers, excuse me. I think they also have to start monitoring what's happening with the land crossings in terms of how Iranians are using their gas pipelines and their oil pipelines and the hundreds of millions of cubic liters of oil and cubic liters of gas, which are still coming out of Iran. There's a way in which to tighten the vise around the Iranians without it affecting the economy to the levels that it did prior to U.S. control and management of the situation.
17: Well, Greg Roman, Executive Director of the Middle East Forum and author of The Closing Window. Greg, stay with us. We got much more to discuss on threats facing the United States I want to ask you about. Still ahead this morning, Acting ICE Director Jonathan Fahey joins us at 6:30 with the latest on immigration enforcement and ICE action in Frederick. And Hans von Spakovsky, Kurt Schlichter, Roger Severino, and Gary Collins will all join us as well. This is Jim Hansen in for Larry O'Connor on O'Connor.
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20: The midterms are almost here, and Republicans could be in deep trouble. Polls show Democrats leading in key races. Tonight, Rob Finnerty on Newsmax reveals the growing threat from the DSA and the radical left. With less than 60 days to go, Finnerty says it's time for the GOP to hit the panic button. The House may go, and control of the Senate is up for grabs. Gas prices, mortgage rates, health care, and out-of-control national debt. Americans are angry, and the progressive left wants total control of Congress. Tallarico, El Sayed, AOC, Bernie Sanders. Finnerty reveals President Trump's secret plan to fight back and what you can do to help him. Don't miss Finnerty tonight at 8 p.m. Eastern on Newsmax. 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
23: I want to share with you what keeps me up at 3 o'clock in the morning. Nothing more important than feeling safe for your wife, your kids, and your grandkids. People should be able to ride the subways, the trains, the buses, walk home after work, and not be worried about somebody stabbing them in the back. They should be able to operate their businesses, whether small, medium, or large, without worrying about crime. Whether you're Democrat, Independent, or Republican, it doesn't matter. I looked it up. The principles of the Fifth Amendment and 14th Amendments in the Constitution remind us that justice depends on due process and equal protections for all people under the law. Public safety is the strongest when laws are enforced fairly. No matter what your politics, public safety is always to be a priority. It's part of our Constitution. Let's all have confidence in the United States of America. I'm John Catsimatidis, and that's the Cat's Corner.
7: Foundations of Freedom, a look at America's founding principles and the leaders who shaped our nation.
8: 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It had to be taught. 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
17: This is Jim Hansen. I'm president of WorldStrat and a former U.S. Army Special Forces weapons guy. Hey, I'm filling in for Larry O'Connor on O'Connor and Company, and we're going to continue our conversation with Greg Roman, who is executive director of the Middle East Forum and author of The Closing Window. Now, Greg, obviously, we've got the 25th anniversary of 9/11 looming. We just talked about Iran, who with their proxy terror groups has made the Middle East a mess for most of my adult life. Now, I want to ask you, though, because with things going on here, we haven't had any major terror attacks in the United States. None for sure to the level of 9/11. But we still face threats here that I think are worthy of consideration. You know, we've got the Muslim Brotherhood and CARE and other organizations, which are now being designated either as terror groups or other forms of recognition for the things they're doing. What do you see as the major Islamist threats to everyone here in the United States?
18: Public policy professionals and those focused on trying to criminalize and ban the Muslim Brotherhood are looking at the situation like one big canon can address all issues as it relates to Islamist activity in the United States. First and foremost, these are groups that are trying to influence the American body politic to implement their way of Middle Eastern life, draconian medieval type ideology, and impose it on everyday Americans, not just American Muslims who actually suffer the most from Islamist thoughts and influence inside their own communities, Christians, Jews, Hindus, atheists, anyone else that may identify as an American. And when policymakers say the Muslim Brotherhood, it's like conflating communism, fascism, and Islamism all in one bucket. And you have to understand that to be able to diagnose the problem, you have to be able to identify it before you can offer a solution. So one of the things that we do with our work is we look at the major communities, New York, Texas, Chicago, Los Angeles, Florida, and we really try to dissect the networks and to identify the principal actors of where these violent extremists and those who seek to influence them are coming from. So yes, CARE is a big issue. There's a very large focus on them in Texas and Florida and in Washington, D.C., with it being reported that the Treasury Department was considering stripping their nonprofit status last week. But there's also seven other networks that individuals need to be aware of. That's the Shia Islamists, some of who are appointed by the Ayatollah. They're active in Michigan. These are the Bangladeshi extremists, who are responsible for major terror attacks in Pakistan, in India, in Bangladesh over the past 10 years, who are present in Virginia. And there's also six or seven other networks. We can just run through them as a list, but just go to meforum.org to get to the specifics of it that policymakers should be aware of. This needs to be a whole of Islamism extremism effort to be able to catch all these individuals rather than just focusing on the easily nuanced Muslim Brotherhood.
17: And I just want to highlight some of the work since the Trump administration came into power that the Middle East Forum has done. I think everybody remembers when the letters for USAID were being chiseled off the front of that building. One of the factors that brought that to bear was a report from the Middle East Forum detailing $122 million worth of funding from USAID, U.S. tax dollars, that went to terror-affiliated groups. And that was something you ended up testifying in front of the DOGE committee at Congress about that. There's more, though. There were plenty of other reports. Tell us about a couple of the other places MEF has made an impact.
18: Right, and this really started when we identified the Obama administration giving money to an al-Qaeda affiliate through a subcontractor back in 2015. This was actually highlighting another issue, which isn't just focusing on the Islamist groups, but their enablers, including U.S. federal government agencies during that time. So one of the things that we tried to do was we tried to audit their extremism and the funding of their extremism. And now from the Department of Homeland Security, Department of Health and Human Services, the Justice Department, USAID, the State Department, we have gone agency by agency at the federal level and replicated the effort at the state level in Texas with a recent press conference from Governor Greg Abbott and the director of Islamist Watch Counterextremism Program, Sam Westrop, announcing their effort to excise Islamism from education. So people who are watching right now, people who are listening on the radio, can very easily go into their public funding databases and see if organizations that we've identified as extremists are receiving public funds. It's not just about the U.S. government underwriting terrorism overseas, which has largely ended under the Trump administration, but also their interlocutors and those who they consider to be fellow travelers receiving taxpayer money here at home.
17: Well, that's something we're happy to see you helping stop. Greg Roman, Executive Director of the Middle East Forum, always great talking with you. Thanks for joining us. Coming up next, we turn to Maryland, where ICE agents are clashing with protesters in a Frederick neighborhood just this weekend. I'm Jim Hansen. This is O'Connor and Company.
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4: SRN News, I'm Rich Thomason in Washington. Aviation safety investigators have recovered the voice and data recorders from the wreckage of the Amazon cargo plane that crashed at Miami International Airport over the weekend. Five people were killed when the Boeing 767 overshot the runway, slammed into a couple of vehicles, and burst into flames. The exchange of fire between the U.S. and Iran has quieted for the time being. It's been replaced by something else, an exchange of some more heated rhetoric. Canada's retaliatory tariffs on about $20 billion worth of U.S. goods have now taken effect, upping the ante in the trade war with the U.S. Hurricane Lowell is generating thunderous surf, torrential rains, and high winds as it passes by Hawaii. Life-threatening conditions across the western reaches of the state, and a state of emergency is in effect. Wall Street, the Dow features down 343. This is SRN News.
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15: Today will be mostly cloudy with a thunderstorm expected this afternoon and a high temperature of 90. Tonight there might be a thunderstorm in some areas during the evening. Otherwise, it will be partly cloudy with a low around 77. Tomorrow will be humid with a mix of clouds and sun along with a heavy thunderstorm in the afternoon. It's important to note that any downpour could lead to temporary flooding on roads and in poorly drained areas. The high for tomorrow will reach 91 degrees. That's your AccuWeather forecast. I'm meteorologist Joe Lundberg for AM 860. The Answer.
17: I'm Jim Hansen, president of World Strat and former U.S. Army Special Forces weapons guy. I'm filling in for Larry O'Connor on O'Connor & Company. Still ahead this morning, we're going to talk with Hans von Spiskowski about legal issues, including battles over mail-in voting. We'll also talk with Kurt Schlichter, Roger Severino, and investigative journalist Gary Collins. But right now, we need to talk a little bit about immigration enforcement and what happened right across the river in Maryland over the weekend. ICE agents had been into a Frederick, Maryland neighborhood for roughly 2 days when protesters gathered Friday night. They blocked the street and attempted to block access to a home. Now, the confrontation ultimately turned physical. No arrests were made by ICE, and questions remain about exactly what happened and why. Joining us now is Jonathan Fahey, former federal prosecutor and acting director of U.S. Customs, Immigration and Customs Enforcement. Jonathan, good morning. All right. I think pretty much everyone has seen these protests against ICE all over the country. And I, for one, am stunned by the level of coordination these people show. The number of people they can get together, the way they can hit, you know, a place that might just be, you know, an arrest warrant's about to be served. It feels like a conspiracy to me. Is there actually, you know, and I don't want to get too deep into the legal thing, but there is a conspiracy in the common sense use of the word. How do these people manage to get this level of disruption of what is a legal, you know, enforcement of the laws we all passed?
9: Yeah, I think conspiracy is actually a good word, because really what they're doing is conspiring to impede ICE, which is a federal felony violation. And, you know, with social media and everything else, they're out, they're doing, and with, you know, a lot of political backing, they're doing everything they can to disrupt ICE and what they're doing. And it's so cynical. And we all know, at least people have been following this, we know their real motive has nothing to do with what ICE is doing, but their whole motive is to keep all of the illegal aliens in the country because they think it benefits them politically. But yeah, I think these are all coordinated, and their efforts not to protest, but to prevent ICE from doing their job, which is a crime. So I think it's apt to call it that. But it is very concerning, because each one of these things, you know, this one didn't turn, you know, turn violent, but nothing horrible happened. But something really bad could happen. People could die. And also, you know, like you said, ICE is doing their job. And it's not just an elective that was instituted by a political party, by Donald Trump. This is something they're required to do, which is enforce immigration law. So everything they're doing is not just lawful, but it's required. And it's so shameful that these agents are put in so much danger unnecessarily because of, you know, political motivations on the other side.
17: So tell us about this one that just happened in Frederick, Maryland. So it sounds like it was a multi-day thing, so they may have had time to ramp up and get a bunch of people. The video showed what looked like, you know, dozens, maybe 25, 30, or 50 people running around, holding hands, skipping across the driveway. What was actually going on there?
9: Yeah, that's what, like, it's not clear what, like, ICE was, you know, doing an operation, and these people are there basically trying to disrupt them, prevent them from getting into houses to make arrests or to do whatever they were doing. And, you know, it, again, you know, ICE, when they're out there in the community on these types of operations, the people they're going after are criminals. They're going after the child predators, you know, rapists, robbers. Sometimes people have committed homicide. So they're going really, when they're doing this, they're going after the worst of the worst. And a lot of, one of the little tricks these protesters or the people that complain about ICE do is they try to suggest they're just going into neighborhoods and rounding people up indiscriminately, when in fact they're not. And I think what's really important here, Frederick, Maryland was one of the first signers on of like these 287G agreements, which were these agreements where ICE cooperated with local authorities to turn criminals over from the jail to ICE. They were a member since around 2008 or 2009. This year, the Maryland governor signed a law forbidding localities from cooperating with ICE. So this is a natural consequence of that, because Frederick County Sheriff wants to cooperate with ICE, but they're not allowed to. So this leads to more arrests in the streets, less arrests from the jail, and also less local cooperation, because a lot of times things can be done more efficiently if they're able to work with the local police who really know how things are on the ground. So this is really a lot of it's a result of Democrat policy is designed to basically implement a mass amnesty agenda.
10: You know, and it makes everyone less safe. You know, even the people who are there protesting, their kids, their sons and daughters, you know, their wives, their husbands are at danger of bad things happening to them because of this. So I have a question, right? I watched something like that. I'm a former Special Forces guy, okay? I'm kind of a rough instrument at some point. And I look at something like that, and I wonder where the mace is. You know, I wonder where the water cannons are. I wonder where the ability to do that. I wonder why there aren't protesters stacked like cordwood with zip ties on them, waiting to get tossed in the back of a van and taken to jail. Is that not something? Where's the line where that kind of stuff can start happening, when these people are literally putting agents at risk and stopping the law from being enforced?
9: My guess on this particular thing, they weren't expecting it, so weren't prepared to make mass arrests. And maybe they had a high value target or two that they were going after, so they didn't want to get basically taken off task. But you're right. But a lot of times, going back sort of the cooperation, a lot of times when you have protests against law enforcement, or in this case, sort of violence against law enforcement, you have the support from the local community, meaning the local police department. And here they don't have it because of politics. So it makes it much harder. But you're right. This is a situation where, you know, anyone that's laying hands on an officer, is doing things to impede them in their job, should be locked up, taken away, because this shouldn't be tolerated even at the minimal level. But my guess is they just, at the time, they weren't prepared, or they had a higher priority. But it just shows how shameful these Democratic policies are, because you'd like the locals to be able to support the federal law enforcement, particularly not on their mission of immigration enforcement, but just protecting them. And also, like you said, protecting the community, which ultimately should be everyone's goal, is to keep the community safe. And that's not being done here because of politics.
10: Now, I can look back to when this was going on in Minneapolis, you know, and there was negative assistance between law enforcement there. So, you know, what, maybe in Maryland, these guys do want to work with them. And I think most local police, whose job is to keep people safe, understand that getting dangerous criminals out of their neighborhoods is good for everyone. But back in Minneapolis, I believe you probably had the mayor, you know, there helping the protesters, and you know, hamstringing to the extent his police wanted to do anything, and whether it went up to the governor or whatever, but there was almost an insurrection-like feel to the way they were obstructing a federal law enforcement agency doing what the duly elected president had decided the policy was, which is actually enforcing our immigration laws. Is that something that is still an issue where in some of these places, whether it's Maryland or elsewhere, you've got local and state politicians who are willing to obstruct the lawful actions of law enforcement?
9: Yeah, I think that's a great way of putting it. Really, in Minneapolis, it really was basically a subversion movement going on by the politicians. But you're right, the police want, and even in Minneapolis, if it were up to the police, I'm sure they want to be supporting ICE. But that's exactly what's going on. They're trying to do everything they can to obstruct, to subvert, to prevent immigration enforcement. And again, it's the law. Not only is it the law, it's the policy, everything else. And it's just so shameful. And remember in Minneapolis, they planned on it. And you could tell before this, even before all of the stuff even happened, because remember, Tim Walz was giving graduation speeches earlier that year, calling ICE Nazis and things of that nature. And you see people like the mayor of Minneapolis really raised his profile and his political standing by doing so. Remember, you know, he gained fame from George Floyd and wanted to keep it going, and that seems like his MO. And it's just so sad that the politicians on the Democratic side really do seem to elevate themselves by being as anti-ICE and pro-illegal alien as they can be. So if it weren't for the politicians, I think we wouldn't see very much of this stuff. But they are just so wedded to this. And the Democratic Party, I don't think there's any way to look at this other than thinking they want mass amnesty, they want open borders, because they think it will help them politically. And, you know, I don't see any other argument that makes any sense on this issue. But the worst part about it, like you said, it puts the community in danger. And, you know, all these guys are doing is trying to enforce the law. And if you're here illegally, the message needs to be, it's time to go home. And DHS is willing to give you $3,000 to leave on your own accord. So everything they're doing is reasonable. And they're pulling so many criminals off the street. And, you know, one of the big reasons we have a record low crime rate this year is because of the actions of DH or ICE agents and other agents taking really bad people off the streets and removing them from the country.
10: Do you think that's going to show up in the midterms? Because that has been one of the main policies of the Trump administration. You know, the deport them all was almost a campaign promise. And now we've done, I mean, the stats I saw said we've got 3 million fewer foreign-born citizens than we did at the beginning of the Trump administration. Do you think the people of America see this as a net plus or a net loss, and how's that going to reflect at the ballot box?
9: Yeah, that's a good question, because, I mean, in some respects, whenever you're successful in politics, you don't get the credit and sort of move on to the next issue. Because if you look, we don't have anyone crossing the border. Crime is massively down. We have things like wages are up, particularly with blue-collar workers. So the objective criteria has been a massive success. But I do think the Democrats have been successful on pushing the narrative, and they have a ton of help from the mainstream media that does everything they can to undermine President Trump and this agenda. But I think it's pretty interesting, and I think it's important for the Republicans to go out there on this issue and really fight on it, because, hey, crime is down. Here's one of the reasons. Wages are up. All of these things are objectively better or getting better, and it's because of this policy, and they should trumpet this as a success and not let the Democrats essentially hijack the issue, which they're trying to do, and granted, give them credit on the political, and they've been successful on some fronts, but I hope that people really think about this. Their lives are better because of this policy, and they're going to continue to get better, which is the most important point. Because, hey, if you are going to be richer, healthier, better educated, have lower prices, lower rents, that's a good
10: all
9: thing.
10: Bonuses.
9: That needs to be communicated.
10: Yeah, well, let's exactly. Hope they get that. They hope they get that message out. Jonathan Fahey, former acting director of ICE. Jonathan, thank you for joining us this morning. Coming up, we're going to ask what happened to Tucker Carlson. He had a bizarre exchange where he called algebra fake math, and that's not the craziest thing he's done lately. I'm Jim Hansen, and you're
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19: The midterms are almost here, and Republicans could be in deep trouble. Polls show Democrats leading in key races. Tonight, Rob Finnerty on Newsmax reveals the growing threat from the DSA and the radical left. With less than 60 days to go, Finnerty says it's time for the GOP to hit the panic button. The House may go, and control of the Senate is up for grabs. Gas prices, mortgage rates, health care, and out-of-control national debt. Americans are angry, and the progressive left wants total control of Congress. Tallarico, El Sayed, AOC, Bernie Sanders. Finnerty reveals President Trump's secret plan to fight back and what you can do to help him. Don't miss Finnerty tonight at 8 p.m. Eastern on Newsmax. 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
1: SRN News, I'm Rich Thomason in Washington. Crucial midterm elections now less than 2 months away, but there are primaries still to be held.
2: Historically, one of the early states casting votes in presidential years, New Hampshire's only now holding its 2026 primary. The headline contest is for the U.S. Senate seat held by retiring Democrat Jeanne Shaheen. On the Republican side, two former U.S. senators, John Sununu and Scott Brown, are among eight candidates competing for the party's nomination. Democrats will choose between Congressman Chris Pappas, considered the frontrunner, scientist and Democratic socialist Karishma Mansour, and three other candidates. Poll closing times vary across the state, but the last is 8 p.m. Eastern. I'm Ben Thomas.
1: Aviation safety investigators say the cargo plane that overshot the runway in Miami last weekend had traveled 1,300 feet beyond the paved surface before hitting two vehicles and then catching fire.
3: You can see on the paved surface tire marks that continues through the grass. There's debris everywhere. The Econoline van is torn apart.
1: National Transportation Safety Board Chair Jennifer Homedy says the plane's flight data and voice recorders have been recovered. Five people died in the accident. President Trump has threatened to ban the sale of aircraft from Canada's Bombardier unless it manufactures planes in the U.S. The president is accusing Canada of treating American firms unfairly, adding that such treatment will no longer be tolerated. As of today, steep Canadian tariffs on $20 billion worth of U.S. goods have taken effect. On Wall Street this morning, stock futures mixed so far. The Dow futures are down 423 points, while the NASDAQ futures are up 3 points. This is SRN News. A warning about a new Disney show for kids.
4: The group 1 Million Moms says parents need to be aware of Coven Academy, a new program streaming on Disney Plus that follows the exploits of a group of young women learning to be witches. The OMM report says, quote, Coven Academy uses New Orleans as its backdrop, where teen witches and warlocks are caught up in what Disney describes as supernatural wars, forbidden love interests, and influential dangerous desires. Michael Harrington reporting.
1: It is not official yet, but political analysts say California Governor Gavin Newsom is running for president. There were Gavin 2028 buttons on sale outside events he held this month in South Carolina, but analysts say the Democrat has a major problem. The home state of California is a symbol of modern-day liberal extremism that people all across the political spectrum have come to despise. This is SRN News. Climate concerns are changing the way meals are cooked in Africa.
5: Carbon credit financing is helping to drive Africa's clean cooking transition by making cleaner stoves affordable for millions of low-income households. Companies like Kenya's Burn are using carbon credits to subsidize electric and efficient biomass cook stoves across the continent. As they replace charcoal stoves and open fires, supporters say the approach could accelerate access to clean cooking, help to reduce deforestation, and cut hazardous household air pollution. Bob Agner reporting.
1: The world's biggest supplier of telecommunications network gear faces a criminal trial in New York. Jury selection is scheduled to start today in the U.S. case against China's Huawei Technologies. The company is charged by U.S. authorities with stealing technology as well as trade secrets, and there are other charges pending against the company as well. More details at srnnews.com.
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11: Today will be mostly cloudy with a thunderstorm expected this afternoon and a high temperature of 90. Tonight, there might be a thunderstorm in some areas during the evening. Otherwise, it will be partly cloudy with a low around 77. Tomorrow will be humid with a mix of clouds and sun, along with a heavy thunderstorm in the afternoon. It's important to note that any downpour could lead to temporary flooding on roads and in poorly drained areas. The high for tomorrow will reach 91 degrees. That's your AccuWeather forecast. I'm meteorologist Joe Lundberg for AM 860. The Answer.
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13: I'm Jim Hansen, filling in for Larry O'Connor. Still ahead, investigative journalist Gary Collins joins us with his latest reporting out of Maryland. But first, we're returning to the debate over the Trump administration's draft child care proposal involving stay-at-home parents. Joining us is Roger Severino of the Heritage Foundation, who's been defending the proposal. Roger, good morning.
14: Good morning.
13: Now, I have a general idea that I want the common good to prevail, and I want government to do things that lead to good outcomes for all Americans. But I'm also, as a conservative, hesitant to believe that the government is good at finding things to actually create a commonly good outcome. Can you explain to me how this proposal is going to do that without becoming just another government program the left will eventually take over and make worse?
14: Sure. The program already exists, and the left already took it over. This is a child care development fund for mostly single mothers and daycare support. 80% go to single moms. And the what the left has done with it is that it really is only for single moms and unmarried. These are the incentive structures. And the Vance idea that has been put out there most recently by the New York Times that broke the story was, how about we give parents a choice? Why is there only one choice, that it must be commercial daycare or paid daycare? What about parents who want stay-at-home mothers and fathers? Why are they left out in the cold? It's a form of discrimination. You could have every choice except the one that about 54% of women want. That are new mothers, to be able to stay at least full-time or at least part-time with their child, but that option gets zero. So, yes, the left has taken over this program. It's another entitlement, and it has problems because of that, and this proposal is trying to fix the imbalance. And the critics who say, look, we want to move away from government funding, yes, of course we want to move away from big government programs. It's been 30 years, and it's here. Let's at least reform it and reallocate the money so that it levels the playing field and ends discrimination against stay-at-home parents. Because you know that's what a lot of people want, and the outcomes for the kids are very hard to argue with. It tends to be a better outcome for everybody.
13: Now, that's a fair way to explain that, and I think the counter argument is that it does take money away from single moms and other people who may need it worse. But why is that something that the government should make a choice that excludes those who are providing what is the most stable platform for childhood thriving, which is a two-parent household? So I like yeah. that. And I think that's a bonus. If that is going to be the concept for kind of this idea of the common good and, you know, a post-liberalism where we look at the way the government has evolved and our society and culture have evolved, where it is highly individual liberty focused and didn't have a lot of look at the outcomes. Is that mm-hmm. kind of something where we can go ahead and say, okay, government's going to exist the way we've used it or allowed it to be used or co-opted by the left has created bad outcomes for everyone? Is that a way then to at least in the short term, first step, let's stop doing bad things and to the extent we can in the current system do good things? Is that what we're looking at?
14: Yeah, absolutely. And you see this in things like school choice, right? The idea was to empower parents to make the choices that are best for their families and not the government shunting everybody just to government schools. Here's the same sort of concept. The government is shunting everybody into commercial daycare. And the welfare state created an explosion in single motherhood. You know, in the Black community, it's about 70% of children born don't know their fathers, right? And that has led to terrible outcomes. And the marriage penalties that we have, even in this existing child care grant program, we have marriage penalties. If somebody marries their boyfriend, they lose their benefits, and that's not good for the kids. What's distinctive about this proposal is that it's also keyed to marriage. So it's the most pro-marriage, pro-family proposal I've seen probably in a couple decades. This has been something that's kicked off a long overdue debate. We need to say families need to have this choice. They need to be empowered. And we know that marriage, a stable household where at least one parent works, that is what leads to the maximum odds of human flourishing, right? We want to give kids the best shot. And we know from the statistics on average, that arrangement is the one that works best, yet that's the one that's punished the most by our government policies, and this is trying to fix that.
13: So you said this was broken by the New York Times. Shocking, then, that it would be portrayed in a way that was entirely negative. You know, and again, I think the one thing the left has been highly successful at doing is demonizing the right as if somehow we don't care about outcomes for all people. You know, we only care about, you know, gathering and making sure all of the prosperity goes towards the rich. But in this case, the outcome that would be best for everyone is if there were more married families, is if there were, you know, children with both parents in the household to help with raising them. And this is a way to do that. So is it really just being portrayed that poorly by the left and we should get out in front of this?
14: Well, the left doesn't like the idea of supporting stable married families, especially if it includes any stay-at-home component for the mother or the father, right? So that's the thing that got the left up in arms, because their vision has been one of single mothers, marriage fully optional, and in some ways seen as a patriarchal oppressive system. And the policies that we've had coming out of the 60s reflect that, right? What you fund, you get more of, and what you tax, you get less of. And when you have marriage penalties, you get less marriage. And that was done, and this is trying to address those problems. This end the discrimination against parents who want to help raise their kids at home instead of outsourcing that function. It's kind of crazy that we've been in this situation for now 30 years where parents are given just one option. And so long as we have these programs, right? Entitlement programs are full of problems, waste, fraud, and abuse. So long as they're here, let's make them better. Let's not punish the arrangements that parents want and give them the options, because we know that on average, it leads to the best societal outcomes for the kids.
13: And I think, like you said, if you look at what has happened since the left decided they were going to remake this country, you know, whatever flavor of Barack Obama's fundamental transformation you want to look at, but since the social welfare system decided that, you know, Uncle Sugar could replace Dad in the system, everything has gotten worse. There's not a single way to measure human output and human capital and human flourishing in America that has gotten better during that time period. And they've torn apart all the structures that have done that. So if this is a way then to go ahead and continue recreating the things that work without saying, okay, no, women must stay at the home. You know, this is not to get in the kitchen, honey, and make me a sandwich, put on your apron. If women want to work, they can work. Great. You know, there are plenty of quality women who do that. But the women who want to stay at home and consider raising their kids the most important thing they could do with their lives, we should reward them as well.
14: They're doing the hard work. And that's the thing. We have a program that says, hey, taking care of children is good. Somebody has to do it. And they fund only paid daycare. That's the people who get the money for it. What about the moms and dads? As if they're not doing the work, as if, in fact, they don't do it better on average because it's their children. This is common sense. This is about leveling the playing field. Why is it that it's all unidirectional to one model? And as you've just mentioned, we've seen the results of that experiment. We've seen the results of what happens when you have the breakdown in marital relations, in married family, the nuclear family. The more that gets put under attack and under pressure, the more you're going to have higher crime rates, lower education outcomes, lower lifetime incomes, that a loneliness explosion, the instability. That's what we've been picking up, right? That's the fruits of those seeds that were planted. This is trying to change that, change the direction, and say those families who want, it's all by free choice, who want to have somebody stay at home to help raise their kids, you're going to have more options, and that's a great thing.
13: So if we're looking at ways to do that, is there another place we could immediately make an impact like that?
14: Well, this one's great, the immediate impact, because this is a regulatory proposal. The pot of money has already been allocated. This is $12 billion. So let's see what we can do to make the allocation better. You reform the process there. Okay, so because you don't need Congress for this, you could have a very quick impact. I think this could be a game changer, right? When was the last time you had a federal program that supported marriage explicitly?
13: Right.
14: Explicitly saying marriage is a good thing. You know, we have married filing jointly in our tax system for a reason, because we know that the arrangement of a married household is what leads to the greatest chance for those kids to have flourishing. And if we don't get it on the front end, the government has to swoop in on the back end.
13: And right? that never turns out as well as we want. Well, Roger Severino, Vice President for Economic and Domestic Policy at the Heritage Foundation, greatly appreciate your clarifying that for us, because I don't think anyone should disagree that that's a net gain when we support marriage and thriving for children. I'm Jim Hansen, in for Larry O'Connor, and we're doing O'Connor and Company.
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7: I was doing a legal repossession. The neighbors came out. They literally locked me in, called the police on me. The first thing the officer said to me is that when the gentleman called 911, they told him not to block me in. So is there any recourse for me?
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13: I'm Jim Hansen, sitting in for Larry O'Connor on O'Connor and Company. I want to take you across the Atlantic for a story that's raising a big question about Christianity and its place in modern Britain. St. Paul's Cathedral is one of the most famous Christian houses of worship in the world, and they have entered a 4-year partnership with London nightclub Fabric to hold music events inside the cathedral. Now, London Mayor Sadiq Khan celebrated the collaboration, writing, "Fabric, St. Paul's Cathedral, name a more iconic duo." Oh, I could name quite a few, Sadiq. Supporters say it's about bringing new audiences inside a historic Christian space through music and culture. But critics are saying something very different. At what point does opening up a sacred space become diminishing what made it sacred in the first place? And it's fair to ask whether London and Mayor Sadiq Khan would be nearly as comfortable doing this with the sacred spaces of other religions. Would Muslims really allow this to happen in a mosque? I think we all know the answer to that. This is one more example of the destruction of Western culture. And I look at the UK, Britain, whatever they are now. I don't know what's what. You know, at this point, I don't know what's left of what used to be the United Kingdom, Great Britain, or England. Because all of that is the canary in the coal mine for the end of Western civilization. In my mind, if we don't change the way we're operating, we are going to lose the things that have made Western culture the greatest force for good in the history of this planet. Now, I'm not against Islam as a religion. I'm against Islamism, which is the supremacist version of it, which does things like take over the sacred spaces of other cultures. Look at the Hagia Sophia in Istanbul. Used to be a major cathedral. Now it's a giant mosque. The same thing is happening all over London, all over England, and even here in the United States. You can look at what's happening in Dearborn, Michigan, Hamtramck, Michigan. There is Islamist control of places. You can look in Texas, where they're trying to build enclaves that would be Muslim only. That's un-American. Now, whether what they're doing in Britain or London, whether there is even a British culture left, I think there are remnants of it, and I think they're rising up. You know, you saw the actions where they banded together. They put on balaclavas and acted like the left to try and stop, you know, the immigrant invasion. Over this last week, they've been trying to push back against that. But is there enough of that to actually slow the pace? Because what's happening in London, the fact that this didn't even raise eyebrows as something wrong when, as Dave Marcus, who writes for Fox, said, they are literally dancing on the graves of Christian saints. I think that's worth considering, that this is not an arbitrary thing. They didn't just pick, you know, this sacred Christian space accidentally. They did this on purpose. They knew what it meant. They wanted to do it on purpose. And it's a part of a larger pushback against Western culture. You know, the idea that we have built the greatest civilizations, and Europe was obviously in the forefront of that, but America perfected it. All right, we took the Enlightenment, we took what came out of European and British common law, and we took those things and we built the greatest country to exemplify the freedom and the, you know, greatness of humanity built on Christian values. And now those are not even something people are willing to take seriously in too many places. So I'm not saying Islam is the direct problem for those, but I think that coexist bumper sticker, well, Christianity is the one that's not being coexisted with. And the rest of those religions, which I'm not even sure what all of them are, I'd have to look at it. But I don't think that same level of respect is being granted. And I think it's time for those of us who do believe that freedom of religion means you can't just trample on my religion because it doesn't fit with your new, modern, progressive, woke values. That's not good enough. We're not going to allow that. So it raises some bigger questions about faith, tradition, and the place of Christianity in Britain, the U.S., and the rest of the world. Coming up next, we're heading back to Maryland. Investigative journalist Gary Collins joins us with his latest reporting on that state's redistricting fight, including the confrontation with Governor Wes Moore at the Maryland State Fair and the latest fight over squatters in Maryland. I'm Jim Hansen, sitting in for Larry O'Connor on O'Connor and Company, and we'll be back after the break.
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12: SRN News, I'm Rich Thomason in Washington. Crucial midterm elections are now less than 2 months away, but there are primaries still to be held. Today is primary day in New Hampshire. Aviation safety investigators say the cargo plane that overshot the runway in Miami last weekend traveled 1,300 feet beyond the paved surface, hitting two vehicles and then bursting into flames. The plane's flight data and voice recorders have been recovered. Five people were killed in the accident. President Trump has threatened to ban the sale of aircraft from Canada's Bombardier unless it manufactures its planes in the U.S. The president is accusing Canada of treating American firms unfairly, adding that such treatment will no longer be tolerated by the U.S. The world's biggest supplier of telecommunications network gear facing a criminal trial in New York. Jury selection begins today in the U.S. case against China's Huawei Technologies. This is SRN News.
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29: Today will be mostly cloudy with a thunderstorm expected this afternoon, reaching a high of 90. Tonight, there will be a chance of a thunderstorm in spots this evening, otherwise becoming partly cloudy with a low of 77. Tomorrow, expect humid conditions with a mix of clouds and sun, along with a heavy thunderstorm in the afternoon. Keep in mind that any downpour could lead to temporary flooding on roadways and in poor drainage areas. The high for tomorrow will be 91. That's your AccuWeather forecast. I'm meteorologist Joe Lundberg for AM 860. The Answer.
13: I'm Jim Hansen, sitting in for Larry O'Connor on O'Connor & Company. Joining us now is Gary Collins, investigative journalist for Spotlight on Maryland, a regional accountability project with Sinclair Broadcast Group television stations and the Baltimore Sun. Gary has been following two big stories here in Maryland. the ongoing redistricting battle, including that heated confrontation with Governor Wes Moore at the Maryland State Fair, and his investigation into repeat alleged squatters and calls for a statewide registry. Gary, good morning. Let's start with redistricting. You were there when a voter confronted Governor Moore at the state fair, and I want to play the clip of that and then get your comment on it.
0: It's a crying shame what you're doing.
15: Thank you. Well,
0: you should be embarrassed.
15: You're taking
0: Andy Harris away from us.
15: No, there's not going to be a chance in November. People will vote.
0: No, you're taking it away from us. You are anti-democracy, and you should be embarrassed.
13: I'm not going to lie. I love to see politicians put on the spot by the people who put them in office or didn't put them in office. But what was that all about? What was the confrontation about?
19: Yeah, absolutely. First and foremost, thank you, Jim, for having me today. And good morning to you and your listeners. You know, accountability journalism is always about, from my perspective, being at the right place at the right time to capture the news and report it to people like yourself and your listeners. And that's exactly what happened this Friday. I was embedded with the governor from about 9 a.m. until about 3 p.m. on his Delivering for Maryland tour. Something that the governor has been traveling around the state for the past several months, speaking about his record and, frankly, why Marylanders should reelect him. One of the stops this past Friday was at the Maryland State Fairgrounds in Timonium, and during one of the photo ops that he was attempting to have, there was a man who came up behind him, and I was actually behind the governor at that time. And it seemed like a normal interaction where the man extended his hand out to Governor Westmore. The governor shook his hand, and then what you just played transpired.
13: Well, I think the argument seems to be, is it fair to go ahead and remove one political party completely from representation in a state? Now, it's been happening. You know, this is, I think the redistricting battles this time around might be the most absurd that I've seen in my lifetime, as far as just, you know, it's all so partisan and we've become so tribalized that it doesn't seem like this, the system as it's currently comprised, is working. Is Maryland just another example of that happening?
19: Well, I can't get into really, I would say, the politics of one side versus the other. But what I can say is that it's very clear that the underlying political battle remains very much alive today. Look, you know, it was last week that the courts basically rebuked the state Maryland General Assembly and said, hey, look, the original question is misleading. And the Maryland Supreme Court rewrote the question, which means that the question now goes to the ballot for voters to vote on in Maryland. In fact, actually, that was one thing that Governor Westmore said during the heated exchange that you played a few moments ago. So while the battle was lost by Republicans in the state of Maryland, the one thing that is also true is the war continues on, because there's undoubtedly going to be further legal challenges to this particular question if and or when it passes.
13: Well, I don't know what the fix is, because it's happened all across the country and both sides are playing it. You know, I mean, it's whoever has control seems to be willing to take it to an extreme that I don't think has been as extreme in my recollection in the past. I want to ask you, though, about another story you're covering. And it's one that has baffled me, the idea that squatters can take over a person's home and that person somehow has no recourse. Now, I'm a homeowner and I look at that and I'm a former special forces guy. I look at that. I'm like, if I have squatters in my house, they won't be there very long. You know, I would duct tape them. I would put them in the trunk of my vehicle, drive them a couple states over, dump them, and we would not have that problem anymore. But apparently that is not a solution, and we run into it. What's the specific situation in Maryland, and how is this playing out?
19: Sure, Jim, and I certainly hear you, but I would also say that unfortunately or fortunately, it's not a solution that's available in the state of Maryland. I would highly advise against duct taping squatters in your property. But this is what I will say. This investigative analysis that we've done, this investigation has been one that has been eye-opening for me as a journalist, but it has also been one that has been, you know, something that has been the subject of several legislative changes in the Maryland General Assembly. In fact, making fake leases or possession of fake leases and manufacturing those things is now a felony in the state of Maryland because of the power that this team, Spotlight on Maryland, has done with their investigative work. And I can't say how much can't say enough how proud I am of being part of this particular team. But look, this all started with last summer with a few online social media posts of individuals who were running what they called underground squatting networks, something that kind of seemed out of the movie originally. And, so of course, being the investigative journalist I am, I dug into that a bit, and I went to a house right outside of Baltimore City and knocked on the door. You know, that's the best way to get information and to seek the facts and the truth is to go to the immediate sources, right? And so we did. And the rest is really history. There have been over a dozen houses that we as an investigative team have went to over the course of now about a year and a half where squatters have basically moved in. They have taken over properties allegedly, according to police reports and other records, and they have claimed homes that are not theirs as their own. And really, there's not a whole lot of recourse that homeowners have still in the state of Maryland other than filing wrongful detainer complaints through the court system, which can take 6 months to even several years for an eviction process to happen. And it's something that I think that we'll see more legislation by the Maryland General Assembly to address this coming session.
13: Hey, Alex, do we have a clip? Is there a video of Gary actually knocking on that door? Or is that the video we have? What's the squatter video?
1: Get out my face.
2: Ma'am, why are you in a $2.5 million property?
3: After months of delays, Good was convicted on all counts on January 22nd, sentenced to 90 days in prison. Pollard continues to face extradition for multiple vehicle theft-related crimes in Pennsylvania. 11 days later, Good was released on appeal on February 2nd after posting a $5,000 cash bond. Activities at the house started again soon after her release. For days, a woman wearing similar shoes and green pants was seen moving in and out of the alleged Bethesda squatter home. We spoke with Alex Webster about his client.
2: Look, there's a question. It's really the number one question on everybody's mind. How would your client, Ms. Tamika Good, get inside a $2.3 million property?
20: Cut. I don't know if I can answer that.
13: Cut. He can't answer that is the answer. Because it's wrong. It's illegal. So is this a case of, did she make a fake lease? You mentioned fake leases, and that was something you guys had stopped. How did this one work out?
19: That is correct. So this was in Bethesda. This was the community. There were a number of members of the community in Bethesda that reached out to us over the Christmas break. And I was shocked. And I got to tell you, that doesn't frankly happen often in my line of business.
13: Right.
19: Allegedly, per police records, what occurred was Tamika Good and Corey Pollard, both who are facing multiple trespassing and breaking and entering charges still in Montgomery County as we speak, charges that's working its way through the legal system. But these individuals, there was a bank-owned property that was foreclosed upon. It was $2.3 million. And this particular property, they got entry into the location. There was actually a 19-year-old neighbor who was living with his parents, who's a college student, and he noticed that there was just some interesting, in his opinion, interesting comings and goings from the property. And so he called the police. Police came, and they said, Montgomery County Police, that, hey, they are lawful residents. They provided us the lease, And even if we have questions on the lease, they're inside the property. That's all we can do. And the rest is history. It was a situation that took about 6.5 months. And this man, the 19-year-old, and get this, Jim, the 19-year-old went to the county commissioner in Montgomery County to file charges. And after that, that's when the police fully had something where they could get involved. And a wrongful detainer finally remove the people from the property.
13: So you find a house that's been foreclosed on, you break in, you falsify a lease, which, okay, you could do with anything. You know, I mean, you could write it on a piece of paper for that matter. The police can't adjudicate that on the spot. That's not their job. You know, they can only deal with the facts as presented. So then the property owner, whoever that is, has to go through the legal process to get them out. I hate that. I liked my duct tape answer better, and you were correct to say that's not legal. That's fine. Consequences.
19: Please do not duct tape. Please. Yes.
13: Or if you do, don't get caught, you know, whatever. But the point being, now at least they seem to be facing consequences.
19: Yes, that is correct. Governor Westmore signed a law this past legislative session, and, you know, it was a bipartisan effort, in fact, actually. It was a Republican who presented the law. Delegate Mike Griffith of Harford County presented the law in the House, and Senator Ron Watson of Prince George's County, a Democrat, presented the Senate version of the law. The Senate version did pass, and of course, by both chambers, it passed by huge margins. And the law basically says that if you manufacture a fake lease, that the state of Maryland's coming for you. And it's saying that if you are in possession and you manufacture that fake lease and you utilize it to take over property, you will now officially be committing a felony. Now, that law takes effect on October the 1st, and recently, there are now calls for actually a repeat squatter offender registry. Much of my reporting has seen that it's the same individuals who seem to be showing up in properties around the state. And so a combination of lawmakers, landlords, real estate professionals, you name it, are saying, hey, well, we should go ahead and try to track these people, and maybe this could curb the situation.
13: Well, Gary, thanks for the good work you're doing there, because that's some crazy stuff. Gary Collins, investigative journalist with Spotlight on Maryland. Great reporting. Coming up, this week marks the 25th anniversary of the September 11th attacks. We're going to talk about that on O'Connor and Company after the break. I'm Jim Hansen.
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22: Foundations of Freedom. A look at America's founding principles and the leaders who shaped our nation.
23: Ronald Reagan understood that preserving liberty required more than defending it. It had to be taught. In his 1989 farewell address, Reagan warned America about the danger of losing its national memory. If we forget what we did, we won't know who we are. Reagan understood that a free nation cannot preserve principles its people no longer understand. Every generation, must learn why America's freedoms matter, understand the sacrifices that secured them, and accept the responsibilities that come with self-government. Liberty cannot be simply inherited. It must be intentionally passed from one generation to the next. Because when we fail to teach the meaning of freedom, we eventually lose the will to preserve it. So, are we preparing the next generation merely to inherit liberty, or teaching them why it is worth preserving?
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13: This is Jim Hansen filling in for Larry O'Connor on O'Connor & Company. If you want more of my pithy, biting commentary, mockery, and pain that I bring to those who oppose the American way, you can find me on X, Jim Hansen, D.C. But let's talk about something that I think needs a very good look, because I believe we've lost sight of the danger we actually face as a country and a civilization. This week, America marks 25 years since September 11th, 2001. Now, for those of us who lived through that day, it's hard to believe a quarter century has passed. Nearly 3,000 people were killed. We watched the towers fall, the Pentagon burn, and the passengers and crew of Flight 93 made their final stand over Pennsylvania. But we also saw something else: extraordinary courage, first responders running towards danger, strangers helping strangers. It was a moment that really brought not just America, but the whole world together. And we took advantage of that in some ways. And I believe we have lost that unity. And there's something about an attack on the very iconic things that make America great. They hit the Twin Towers. They hit the Pentagon. They wanted to hit a target in D.C., you know, whether it was the White House, which would have been tougher, or the Capitol. But they wanted to hit things that showed the strength of America and us as the shining city on a hill that is a beacon for the rest of the world. And who was that? It was Osama bin Laden, and it was his terrorist friends. They were jihadists. They were Islamists who believe that America, Western civilization, capitalism, all that needs to be destroyed and replaced with their totalitarian ideology. And we oppose that. You know, we as a civilization, we as the inheritors of all that is good about the West, the entire array of things that progressed from all of the Renaissance and through the Enlightenment and through the things, you know, the Magna Carta and then the founders in America, they wrote the greatest document creating a common culture and society ever done. It wasn't perfect at the start. Women couldn't vote and slavery was enshrined in it. But we fixed that. They built a society and wrote the documents in a way that we could continue to make it better. And it had individual liberty enshrined as the most important thing. No one could tell us what to do. You were free to practice your religion.

0: or if they hit the Twin Towers, or if any of the other major attacks happen, we can all understand that. That's easy. And we can unite against it. But I think we've taken our eye off the ball because there is a larger, longer game that I would call civilization jihad that is done through infiltration, you know, that is done by subverting from within, that is done by bringing things like Sharia law and Sharia finance and changing the curriculum in schools and doing things that the Islamists do to us and have done successfully in most of Europe, especially the UK, and even here in the United States, that is not compatible with the history of Western civilization, with the ideals of that, and especially not with the American way. We believe that you are free to practice your religion. We do not believe you are free to bring ideas, whether they're religious, whether they're cultural, whatever they are, that are incompatible with that. We don't believe you should be allowed to oppress your women. We don't believe you should be allowed to arrange marriages for underage children. We don't believe that girls should have mutilation happen to them. We don't believe that your religion should run this society. And that's a piece of this, whether we're fighting the terrorists or whether we're simply trying to make sure that our culture doesn't get subverted, that we need to put our eyes back on. And that doesn't mean we can't coexist. That doesn't mean that we need to run Islam out, as long as Islam agrees that we can coexist. And Muslims, that's on you. Okay, you need to make sure that if the people preaching in your mosques are telling you that we can't have this open Western American civilization and that has to be destroyed, we're just not going to allow that. That's not the way it's going to happen. I've enjoyed spending time with you here. I'm Jim Hansen, president of WorldStrat. Find me on X, Jim Hansen DC, and I'll be back tomorrow with some more topics and some more stuff to talk with you about, sitting in for Larry on O'Connor and Company.
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7: With SRN News, I'm Rich Thomason in Washington. All is being made ready in Dallas for a first-of-its-kind GOP event, the brainchild of President Trump.
8: Republicans gearing up for their first-ever GOP midterm convention taking place in Dallas, Texas at the American Airlines Center. The keynote speakers on the first night, Vice President J.D. Vance, and on the second night, President Trump. The goal of the two-day gathering to rally support for Republican candidates, celebrate the president's accomplishments, and promote the party's America First agenda, Laura Winters reporting.
7: Iran-backed Houthi attacks have ignited fires at several oil facilities and utilities in Saudi Arabia's southern region, wounded more than 70 people. A wave of Houthi attacks, major

0: escalation in the renewed conflict between a key U.S. ally, the Saudis, and the rebels based out of Yemen. They have the black boxes. Investigators continue their probe of last week's deadly aviation disaster at Miami International Airport.
1: National Transportation Safety Board Chairwoman Jennifer Homendy says the Amazon cargo jet that barreled off a runway Sunday at Miami International Airport tore apart a van with seven people inside. They worked for a cleaning service contracting with an airline. Five of them were killed.
2: The aircraft then traveled through a perimeter fence and impacted a Toyota Corolla Cross LE and then continued into the grass and impacted another fence line.
1: Homendy says the flight data and cockpit voice recorders have been recovered and will be analyzed at the NTSB.
0: Correspondent Donna Warder. The UK is banning goods produced in Israeli West Bank settlements. The British government accusing settlers of conducting what it calls ethnic cleansing of Palestinians. Israel has staunchly denied such allegations in the past. This is SRN News. A religious freedom battle is underway in Europe.
3: A growing number of people on the continent who were baptized in the Catholic Church as children are now declaring themselves non-religious and are demanding that the church erase their baptismal records. The claim is that the records violate the European Union's data protection law, and the Court of Justice of the European Union is considering the case. Catholic officials say the EU has no authority over internal church documents. Michael Harrington reporting.
0: The Trump administration has released an update to a major survey on civil rights in schools that has removed all data related to students who call themselves transgender or non-binary. The report comes from the Education Department Civil Rights Data Collection, federal survey of nearly every public school in the country. The release covers the 2023-2024 school year, when the Biden-era survey included non-binary as a gender category alongside male and female. This is SRN News. Spider-Man, Brand New Day, remained number one in the movies and the theaters over the long holiday weekend.
4: Brand New Day becomes just the second film this decade to top the box office for six straight weeks. It collected $18 million over the weekend. The last release to enjoy such a long stretch leading the box office was 2022's Avatar, The Way of Water. Universal Pictures' The Odyssey remained in second place. Both blockbusters helped to lead Hollywood to its best summer since before the pandemic. Bob Agner reporting.
0: French police say several valuable Renoir paintings have been stolen from a small provincial museum in France. The artwork is said to be worth millions of dollars. The paintings, there were four of them in all, were taken from a museum on the French Riviera. On Wall Street, ahead of this morning's opening bell, the stock futures are mixed. The Dow futures down 375, NASDAQ futures up 57 points. More details at srnnews.com.
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21: Today, expect mostly cloudy skies with a chance of a thunderstorm in the afternoon, reaching a high of 90. Tonight, there is a possibility of a thunderstorm in some areas in the evening. Otherwise, skies will be partly cloudy with a low of 77. Tomorrow will be humid with a mix of clouds and sun, and there is a chance of a heavy thunderstorm in the afternoon. Be cautious, as any downpour could lead to temporary flooding on roadways and in poorly drained areas with a high of 91. That's your AccuWeather forecast. I'm meteorologist Joe Lundberg for AM 860. The Answer.
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24: Welcome in. Appreciate you being with me today. 800-655-MIKE, 800-655-6453 is how you join the conversation. Boy, do we have a lot to cover. This is one of those days where you just kind of have to sort through all the breaking news and try to decide what should be at the top of the list, because there's a lot to talk about. Of course, the Lindsey Clancy trial coming to an end on Friday. We're going to update you on that. And there's a surprising twist to that. Her outspoken attorney made an appeal on Good Morning America. I'll tell you all about that in just a minute. Then we have the story of former first son Hunter Biden. Have you heard this one? He's planning to launch a crypto-themed coin this week that appears to make light of the laptop scandal. You know, Hunter Biden never took the charges against him seriously, and it appears he still doesn't. We're going to talk about that, too. And President Trump, there's reports and some photos of him from Friday. It looks like he has dumped his hairdo for a darker color hair. He looked kind of odd when you saw him with, it was more of a brown hair rather than his signature blonde. And for the first time since the early summer, some not so good news for Republicans, as the Decision Desk headquarters is now projecting the U.S. Senate a toss-up in the November midterm elections. And of course, Republicans gathering in Dallas this week, starting tomorrow, and we'll be there bringing you all the updates from the Dallas American Airlines Center as Republicans get together for a first ever midterm GOP convention. It's never been done before. And of course, President Trump loves to do things that have never been done before. But this convention will be a gathering of RNC convention delegates, and some of the numbers that I've seen, it appears to be more of a fundraising event than anything else. Now, as you know, Republicans get together every 4 years to nominate our candidate for president. And it starts at the local level, at the precinct level. And we'll be going through that next spring, reorg it's called, where you go to your precinct, you elect your precinct officers and delegates to a county convention. Your county convention then meets and elects county officers and county delegates to a state convention, where national delegates are chosen to go on to the Republican National Convention, where we nominate our president and vice president. There'll be no nominating at this midterm, but it's really going to be a big pep rally. But again, as I mentioned, I've seen some of the numbers, and people are having to pay a lot of money just to participate. In one report, donors were giving $80,000 just to be able to be in a VIP event to get their picture made with the president. Of course, he's in the fundraising mode. We gotta raise millions and millions in order to remain competitive in the midterm elections. The last report I saw, his MAGA LLC had over $500 million in it. He announced the other day he'd be giving $10 million to Ken Paxton's campaign to try to help him pull that Senate seat out. But our ability to maintain the majority in the U.S. Senate and U.S. House, I mean, there's a whole different story over in the House. It looks maybe a little bit better in the House than the Senate. But we have just razor-thin margins in both bodies of government, and we can't turn it over to the Democrats. Can you imagine what will happen if, through some fluke, this news desk prediction that the Senate is a toss-up and the Democrats were able to maintain or gain control of the U.S. Senate, and if they grab the House too? Can you imagine what the next 2 years are going to look like? Just can you say impeachment? Because that's what we're going to see. They already have the articles of impeachment drafted, some of the House members do, in the event that they're able to get control of the House again. So we'll be watching what happens at this convention. There's a report that Senate Majority Leader John Thune, whom the president has, there's no love lost there, that he is going to be at the kiddie table. he doesn't appear on any of the agendas, so it doesn't look like he's going to be a speaker. Speaker Mike Johnson is slated to speak at this convention, but not the Senate Majority Leader, John Thune. So it's going to be interesting to watch, and of course we'll be there to give you the updates over the next couple of days. 800-655-6453, 800-655-MIKE. This Lindsey Clancy story is just bizarre, and gets more bizarre by the minute. On Friday, the judge officially declared a mistrial. There was one juror who was a holdout, and thank goodness for him. Now, where we go next, we don't know yet. The prosecutor could choose to retry her. They could try to come up with another deal. Presently, she has been remanded back to a mental health facility where she had been waiting for her trial anyway. Prosecutors must officially decide pretty quickly whether or not they're going to retry the case. It's kind of crazy, though, that we're in this position to where a lady who killed her three kids, and there's a question as to whether or not she should be held accountable. Now, her attorney made an unusual plea this morning. He appeared on Good Morning America. And basically, while he had that platform, he used it to ask President Trump to maybe step in, maybe offer a pardon. Coming up, we're going to tell you what Kevin Reddington said as he appealed directly to President Trump, taking advantage of this national platform through Good Morning America. 800-655-MIKE, 800-655-6453 is how you join the conversation. I hope you will. You can text me. You can call, and we'll put you in queue and take as many of your calls as we possibly can. And, of course, email me directly, Joey at joeyhudson.com. I'm Joey Hudson, in for Mike. If it means-

0: Pennsylvania's ground zero for the midterm elections. Four critical U.S. House races will determine who controls Congress, conservatives, or the radical left. And Pennsylvania's governor race is the key. Trump-hating liberal Josh Shapiro versus Stacey Garrity, a conservative tax-fighting veteran patriot who earned the Bronze Star twice.
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9: Joey Hudson in for Mike as we're viewing a beautiful river in Pulaski, New York. 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We're talking about the Lindsey Clancy trial. It a judge officially declared it a mistrial on Friday. And, you know, we've been watching this very closely. It's interesting to me how there are so many people out there who are showing her grace. And according to a couple of polls I've seen, primarily it's females who I assume probably can relate to the possibility of what the mental health side of this story, how it can affect women after giving birth. And we certainly want to show grace. But there's just so many things that contradict that in this case. I mean, this lady had seen like 6 doctors over a period of time and had seen a doctor the day before she murdered her 3 kids. So, you know, either those doctors just failed her tremendously, or she's trying to play the system. The jurors, there was one lone juror who held out, which now leaves prosecutors deciding whether or not they'll retry her. A lot of people support her. In fact, a GoFundMe page that was set up to benefit her mom and dad has over, well, as of right now, $1,221,051. And 51 cents. Their goal is $3 million. Now, I get that the parents have just really been put through a lot to support their daughter. The story is that they moved from Connecticut to Massachusetts so they could be with her. I'm assuming that they are the ones funding a large part of her defense. I don't think her ex-husband certainly is. And I get that that's very expensive, and you're going to do whatever you can for your child. But to have a GoFundMe page to raise over $1 million for a young lady who, I mean, there's no question she killed her 3 kids. Not denying that. It's just the reason. Why did she kill the 3 kids? Did she know what she was doing? Was it the mental health issue that caused her to do this? And does she not have any control over that? These GoFundMe pages can be interesting in a situation like this. And again, I just don't quite get how thousands and thousands of strangers would rush to her defense. Now, again, supposedly, the money will go directly to the parents, then they can do with however they please. And I'm sure there's been a lot of financial burdens for them. But is this not encouraging this type of thing? You think we're going to see some copycats? There's a theory that Lindsay Clancy herself was a copycat. A very similar case like this happened in the UK where a mom killed her three kids. It was on the same date 3 years earlier. And reportedly, the three kids had the same initials. There are a lot of similarities. Was that just a coincidence, or do you think Lindsay Clancy had seen that case and modeled the execution of her three children after that? 800-655-6453, 800-655-Mike. Let's go to New York, where we have Sean waiting patiently. Welcome, Sean, to the Mike Gallagher Show. Sean, you with me?
17: Yeah, I'm here.
9: Yeah. What's on your mind today, Sean?
17: You hear me good?
9: Yeah, gotcha.
17: Okay, all right. I think the media played a part in everybody's thoughts about this, because I was watching this case from the very beginning when no one was talking about it, and then Fox News jumped on the bandwagon and tried to put this someone in jail. And that's how conservative media really got caught up on this case in the last 2 weeks. And they made it very political and very emotional. There's a lot of conservative women out there who've gone through what Lindsay Clancy went through. I'm not saying what she did wasn't wrong if she did it. And understand I'm saying if she did it. And I'm saying
9: What do you mean if she did it?
17: I'm glad you're going to ask me that. Because she had to be told what she did when she woke up in the hospital. She didn't know why she was handcuffed. They had to tell her, this is why you have police outside your door. This is why you're handcuffed to the bed, because you killed your children and you tried to kill yourself. And because she had these thoughts, which she told her husband numerous times, I'm thinking about killing myself. I'm having thoughts of killing our children. Believe it. Patrick has lied.
9: Sean, we're almost out of time here, so let me ask you quickly. Do you think she did it?
17: Absolutely not, because Patrick lied to me, John. You got to watch the file.
9: Okay.
17: You got to watch the file. People haven't watched the file.
9: Yeah. I've watched it. I've probably watched and read it more than and most people, I'm going to have to disagree with you on that one, Sean. I don't think there's any question that she did it. I guess the question is, did she know what she was doing when she did it? Joey Hudson in for Mike, 800-655-MIKE, 800-655-6453.
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6: From SRN News, I'm Rich Thomason in Washington. Crucial midterm elections are now less than 2 months away, but there are primaries still to be held. Today is primary day in New Hampshire. Aviation safety investigators say the cargo plane that overshot the runway in Miami last weekend traveled 1,300 feet beyond the paved surface, hitting two vehicles and then bursting into flames. The plane's flight data and voice recorders have been recovered. Five people were killed in the accident. President Trump has threatened to ban the sale of aircraft from Canada's Bombardier unless it manufactures its planes in the U.S. The president is accusing Canada of treating American firms unfairly, adding that such treatment will no longer be tolerated by the U.S. The world's biggest supplier of telecommunications network gear facing a criminal trial in New York. Jury selection begins today in the U.S. case against China's Huawei Technologies. This is SRN News.
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28: Foundations of Freedom. A look at America's founding principles and the leaders who shaped our nation.
29: Ronald Reagan understood that preserving liberty required more than defending it. It had to be taught. In his 1989 farewell address, Reagan warned America about the danger of losing its national memory. If we forget what we did, we won't know who we are. Reagan understood that a free nation cannot preserve principles its people no longer understand. Every generation must learn why America's freedoms matter, understand the sacrifices that secured them, and accept the responsibilities that come with self-government. Liberty cannot be simply inherited. It must be intentionally passed from one generation to the next. Because when we fail to teach the meaning of freedom, we eventually lose the will to preserve it. So, are we preparing the next generation merely to inherit liberty, or teaching them why it is worth preserving?
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34: Today will be mostly cloudy with a thunderstorm expected this afternoon and a high temperature of 90. Tonight there might be a thunderstorm in some areas during the evening. Otherwise, it will be partly cloudy with a low around 77. Tomorrow will be humid with a mix of clouds and sun along with a heavy thunderstorm in the afternoon. It's important to note that any downpour could lead to temporary flooding on roads and in poorly drained areas. The high for tomorrow will reach 91 degrees. That's your AccuWeather forecast. I'm meteorologist Joe Lundberg for AM 860. The Answer.

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9: With SRN News, I'm Rich Thomason in Washington. The British government says Canada and France are set to join its boycott of goods from Israeli West Bank settlements. The UK accuses settlers in the West Bank of what it calls ethnic cleansing of Palestinians. In the past, Israel's government has vigorously denied such allegations. Aviation accident investigators have recovered the voice and data recorders from the wreckage of the Amazon cargo plane, overshot the runway at Miami International Airport. NTSB Chair Jennifer Hamady says it's a multifaceted investigation.
10: We'll have a group of investigators focused on operations and human performance. They will look at the history of the accident flight, look at the flight crew experience, training, 21 Air LLC policies and procedures, their relationship, the contractual relationship with Amazon.
9: 5 people were killed in the accident. Exchange of fire between the U.S. and Iran has quieted for now, replaced by an exchange of heated rhetoric.
11: Iran claims it tested a new missile capability against a U.S. warship. And Iranian state media says it has greater range and accuracy and a half-ton warhead, and marks a turning point in Iran's defense strategy, shifting toward preemptive action. The U.S. said ballistic missiles were launched at U.S. warships, which evaded the attacks. And in response, U.S. forces struck 3 Iranian oil tankers. Meanwhile, the White House is dismissing Iranian plans to create an exclusion zone near the Strait.

0: of Hormuz. The U.S. insists the waterway remains open and cleared of mines. I'm Ben Thomas.
1: Stocks have opened lower this morning on Wall Street. The Dow is down about 271 points. The Nasdaq off 77. This is SRN News.
2: Foundations of Freedom. A look at America's founding principles and the leaders who shaped our nation.
3: Ronald Reagan understood that preserving liberty required more than defending it. It had to be taught. In his 1989 farewell address, Reagan warned America about the danger of losing its national memory. If we forget what we did, we won't know who we are. Reagan understood that a free nation cannot preserve principles its people no longer understand. Every generation must learn why America's freedoms matter, understand the sacrifices that secured them, and accept the responsibilities that come with self-government. Liberty cannot be simply inherited. It must be intentionally passed from one generation to the next. Because when we fail to teach the meaning of freedom, we eventually lose the will to preserve it. So, are we preparing the next generation merely to inherit liberty, or teaching them why it is worth preserving?
1: Some primates are getting paid back for their earlier sacrifices on behalf of science.
4: Chimpanzees once used in hepatitis B vaccine experiments are getting health checks at their new home in Liberia. The West African chimpanzees receive care such as teeth cleanings and x-rays at the Second Chance Chimpanzee Refuge. American researchers used more than 400 chimps from the 1970s until the early 2000s. Liberia has the second highest number of chimpanzees in West Africa. The checks assess long-term health and tailor care plans. The sanctuary's veterinarian says these checks are vital for the chimps' well-being. Keith Peters reporting.
1: Hurricane Lowell has been generating thunderous surf along with flooding rains and high winds as it passes by Hawaii. Life-threatening conditions across the western reaches of the state. More details, srnnews.com.
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2: Foundations of Freedom. A look at America's founding principles and the leaders who shaped our nation.
3: Ronald Reagan understood that preserving liberty required more than defending it. It had to be taught. In his 1989 farewell address, Reagan warned America about the danger of losing its national memory. If we forget what we did, we won't know who we are. Reagan understood that a free nation cannot preserve principles its people no longer understand. Every generation must learn why America's freedoms matter, understand the sacrifices that secured them, and accept the responsibilities that come with self-government. Liberty cannot be simply inherited. It must be intentionally passed from one generation to the next. Because when we fail to teach the meaning of freedom, we eventually lose the will to preserve it. So, are we preparing the next generation merely to inherit liberty, or teaching them why it is worth preserving?
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9: Today will be mostly cloudy with a thunderstorm expected this afternoon, reaching a high of 90. Tonight, there will be a chance of a thunderstorm in spots this evening, otherwise becoming partly cloudy with a low of 77. Tomorrow, expect humid conditions with a mix of clouds and sun, along with a heavy thunderstorm in the afternoon. Keep in mind that any downpour could lead to temporary flooding on roadways and in poor drainage areas. The high for tomorrow will be 91. That's your AccuWeather forecast. I'm meteorologist Joe Lundberg for AM 860. The Answer. The
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12: Welcome in. Appreciate you spending a few minutes of your day with me. We got a lot to cover today. Lindsey Clancy's trial was came to an end on Friday after the judge ruled a mistrial. And her attorney, Kevin Reddington, happened to be appearing on Good Morning America and took the opportunity to use that platform to appeal directly to President Donald Trump for a pardon. And over $1.2 million has been raised in a GoFundMe page to help support her parents, who are, I'm assuming, are being primarily responsible for her defense cost. A lot to cover with the Lindsey Clancy story, and we'll jump into that in just a minute. Republicans will gather in Dallas, Texas, starting tomorrow. This is the much-promoted midterm GOP convention. Never been done before. Republicans typically gather every 4 years to nominate their candidate for president, and you go through the process. For those of you who have been delegates to your precinct and your county convention, your state convention, you know how it works. Starts at the grassroots and ends up at the Republican National Convention, where votes are cast to nominate our candidate for president. Now, this one has been billed by President Trump as probably the largest Republican gathering before a midterm in history. And it probably is. Again, we've never had a midterm convention. It's kind of interesting to look at the financial side of this and who's going to be there. Let me tell you who's going to be there, but who's not going to be allowed to speak. Senate Majority Leader John Thune. We're starting to see some of the agenda and some of the scheduled speakers, and the list or the name that's not on the list to speak is John Thune. Now, we're told that he's going to play a major role in this midterm convention, but that he's going to be fundraising. And boy, if you look at some of the numbers, there's going to be a lot of fundraising. In fact, some of the candidates and delegates are complaining about how expensive it is. Initially, Republican candidates in competitive races were balking at the idea that they had to pay $25,000 for the opportunity to be a part of this. Now, they can recoup that easily because there's going to be some major donors gathering at this event at the American Airlines Center in Dallas, Texas. But it does sound a lot, doesn't it? $25,000 if you're a congressional candidate to go to the convention with hopes that you'll meet enough people that you can raise that $25,000 back. Of course, if you're a serious candidate and you can't raise that $25,000 at a group like this, then you don't need to be running anyway. But still, there's been complaints. For example, delegates from New York say that they were cited, $4,000. That it would cost $4,000 for delegates and $2,500 for alternates. This is according to the Washington Examiner. I've never known it to cost this kind of money to go to a convention like this. A fundraising event with President Trump is scheduled for tomorrow. He'll be the opening speaker tomorrow night, and we'll have a lot of coverage for you. But GOP donors reportedly paid up to $250,000 per ticket to attend some of the more private events. One report said that in order for a person to be able to be with the president and have a picture taken with him, it'd cost you $88,600. Don't know how they came up with that amount, but $88,600 just to be in a private VIP-type event where you'd have your picture made with the president. And you know what? The room will be full. You'll probably have to stand in line to get that picture. Another roundtable event scheduled with Vice President Vance will cost $75,000 per person and $35,000 for each photo taken with the Vice President. I mean, those are some big bucks. Who can afford to pay $35,000 to have their picture made with the Vice President? Who can afford that? I mean, look, I'm blessed, but I can't write a check for $35,000 just to have a picture made with somebody. And I guess the question is, should there not be a less expensive way for the rank and file, the grassroots supporters, to be able to be involved in this midterm convention? Should it have to be this expensive? And I get it. We're going to have to spend a lot of money to win in November. And decision desk had some disturbing news over the weekend as they cited the latest polls that the U.S. Senate is a toss-up. Right now, they're claiming that it could go either way. The Democrats could easily win one, two additional Senate seats and have a majority. 800-655-MIKE, 800-655-6453 is how you join the conversation today, and I hope you will. You can email me directly, joey@joeyhudson.com. Love to get your take on how much is too much to participate in a Republican convention like this. And again, it's not even an official convention. It's really more, and look, I guess if it is being billed as a fundraiser, then you're expected to pay. But $35,000 for a picture with the Vice President? I'm not sure about that. Glad to have you join us today. 800-655-6453. Text me, email me, and call. We'll put you in queue and talk as time permits. I'm Joey Hudson, in for Mike.

0: Pennsylvania's ground zero for the midterm elections. Four critical U.S. House races will determine who controls Congress, conservatives, or the radical left. And Pennsylvania's governor race is the key. Trump-hating liberal Josh Shapiro versus Stacey Garrity, a conservative tax-fighting veteran patriot who earned the Bronze Star twice.
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2: 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Witness the true story behind the legend of Robin Hood. With everything taken from him and with nothing left to lose, one man's stand against injustice will inspire a movement that will change everything. 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With an all-star cast, breathtaking visuals, and visceral action, The Uprising is a must-see cinematic epic that really demands to be seen on the biggest screen possible. An amazing story of courage, sacrifice, rebellion. One man becomes the symbol of a people fighting for freedom. The Uprising, from Focus Features and the acclaimed director of Captain Phillips and Jason Bourne, starring Andrew Garfield. Rated R, under 17, not admitted without a parent. Witness the rise of Robin Hood. Only in theaters, starts Thursday. You do not want to miss The Uprising. 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
2: Joey Hudson in for Mike today. Glad to have you spend a few minutes of your day with me. Hope you had a great long Labor Day weekend. Lindsey Clancy's attorney, Kevin Reddington, he's been pretty outspoken. And I guess if you're in her situation, you want somebody like a Kevin Reddington arguing your case. He took it a step further on Good Morning America as he had a special message directly to President Donald Trump, hoping, I'm sure, that the president would take an interest and maybe somehow intervene. Reddington said that he hoped Trump would weigh in, given that he had felt compelled to speak out about the case, without noting how the president had said the mom would have to pay the price for killing her three children. Here's the exchange. I want you to listen to Kevin Reddington on Good Morning America.
3: What's next for Lindsey?
4: I'd like to say that perhaps Donald Trump, who felt compelled to speak out about this case, may very well, Mr. President, I would hope that you would consider this young lady, the type of person she is, what she's been through, and consider a pardon.
2: Consider a pardon from the president. Wow. Should Donald Trump get involved in this case? Of course, it ended Friday with a mistrial after one lone juror held out. And, you know, this case has consumed the media and the public to a degree for a few weeks now, a few months. Now we're waiting on the prosecutors and the courts to decide what's next. Will there be another trial? Likely there will be. But it's just amazing to me the arguments that are being made that this lady, she was so mentally ill, postpartum depression, that she didn't know what she was doing, and we need to have grace. We need to pray for her, that's for sure. I can't imagine what she's going through now, knowing that she killed her three sweet young babies. But there's got to be consequences, right? If not, what's to prevent other mothers from doing the same? And there's been horrible stories over the years, and there's a theory that she is a copycat of a very similar case that happened in the UK. Mom there 3 years ago to the date, same date 3 years earlier when this UK mom killed her three kids. Supposedly, it's been reported they had the same initials, the kids did. Now, others are afraid that there'll be other disturbed mothers out there who will do the same with their kids. We've got to make a statement here. The court has to make a statement that, yes, moms can have a tough time after giving birth. I get that. I'm not denying that there is such a thing as postpartum depression. A lot of women have experienced that. But there's ways to get help. There's ways for it to be treated. There's been the argument, well, in fact, a caller earlier said, well, her mom and dad, who has moved to Massachusetts now to try to be there to support her, one caller earlier said, well, they should have moved earlier. Well, you can't just upend your life because your daughter got married and moved to another state. There's a lot of things that probably a lot of people would have done differently had they known what was going to happen. The ex-husband, Patrick Clancy, is also threatening to sue people online, some of the influencers, who have the theory that he was somehow involved. 800-655-6453, 800-655-MIKE is how you join the conversation. Let's go back to the phone. Sherry is in Florida. Welcome to the Mike Gallagher Show.
5: Hey, thank you, Joey.
2: Sure. What's on your mind?
5: My observation in her attorney going out in public at this point and asking for a pardon is the fact that it sounds like they don't want to do another trial, and they may do a plea deal. That's what that sounds like. You know, if he's already asking to be pardoned, what they're pardoning from.
2: So, true, really Sherry. I think you're right. I think this is just his next shot across the bow to try to avoid that next trial. And look, you know, that may be what it is. I mean, there's suggestion that maybe there's room for an agreement out there that would have her just remain in some type of mental hospital for the rest of her life. And
5: no, I don't think that's good enough.
2: Yeah. Oh, I don't either.
5: She took three lives.
2: Yeah. So. Yeah, she did. Yeah. She did. Yeah.
5: So
2: yeah.
5: you can't just and listening to the prosecution's closing arguments I watched, I just like, wow. I mean, it's not any clearer than that it was premeditated, you know?
2: Yeah.
5: So
2: it's a sad situation for everyone involved, and but those three kids, they paid the ultimate price. They should still be with us today. They should not.
5: Absolutely. Absolutely. We have to protect the children. We have to protect the children.
2: Exactly. So, all right, Sherry, appreciate your phone call. Have a blessed day. Let's go to Atlanta, where Vicki is standing by. Welcome to the Mike Gallagher Show.
0: Hi there. Okay. What I want to say is that if I'd have been a juror on that case, I probably wouldn't have been able to make up my mind at all. To this day, I haven't heard any discussion about the medication she was on. And if you take two medications, the combination of two really means you're on three, and nobody knows what that third one is that comes out of that combination, what's going to do.
2: Yeah.
0: I think that pharmaceutical companies have some explaining to do and really need to really get into it. The husband aspect came to my mind also, but I don't have any firm opinion on that. The truth is, we get so much TV, radio, and input about all these kinds of things. We're always up there trying to figure something out with our mind or head and our own experiences.
2: Yeah.
0: But I don't know about this girl.
2: You're so right, Vicki. And what you have to keep in mind is a lot of the stuff you see on the internet and online and other outlets are not necessarily true either. Joey Hudson in for Mike today. 800-655-6453 is how you join the conversation.
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10: With SRN News, I'm Rich Thomason in Washington. Aviation investigators have recovered the voice and data recorders from the wreckage of the Amazon cargo plane and overshot the runway at Miami International Airport over the weekend. Five people were killed when the Boeing 767 slammed into a couple of vehicles and then caught fire. The exchange of fire between the U.S. and Iran is quieted for the time being, replaced by something else, an exchange of heated rhetoric between the two sides. Canada's retaliatory tariffs on about $20 billion worth of American goods have now taken effect, upping the ante in the trade war with the U.S. Hurricane Lowell has been generating thunderous surf, torrential rains, and high winds as it passes by the Hawaiian Islands, life-threatening conditions across western reaches of the state. Stocks opening mixed this morning on Wall Street. More details at srnnews.com.
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15: Today, expect mostly cloudy skies with a chance of a thunderstorm in the afternoon, reaching a high of 90. Tonight, there is a possibility of a thunderstorm in some areas in the evening. Otherwise, skies will be partly cloudy with a low of 77. Tomorrow will be humid with a mix of clouds and sun, and there is a chance of a heavy thunderstorm in the afternoon. Be cautious as any downpour could lead to temporary flooding on roadways and in poorly drained areas with a high of 91. That's your AccuWeather forecast. I'm meteorologist Joe Lundberg for AM 860. The Answer.

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4: With SRN News, I'm Rich Thomason in Washington. Iran's proxies have been stirring up trouble in the Persian Gulf region, targeting an Iranian neighbor and key American ally.
5: A wave of Houthi attacks on Saudi Arabia have wounded more than 70 people and ignited fires at several oil facilities and utilities in the kingdom's southern region, a major escalation in the renewed conflict between an important U.S. ally and the Iranian-backed rebels in Yemen. The attacks come after weeks of escalating clashes between the Houthis and Saudi-backed government forces in Yemen, which shattered a 4-year truce in the country's civil war. The flare-up delivers a new jolt to a region already destabilized by nearly 3 years of wars and brings more uncertainty for the global economy. I'm Charles Tillidesma.
4: Accusing Israeli settlers of ethnic cleansing targeting Palestinians, the British government is banning goods from the West Bank. And the UK says that Canada and France are set to follow suit. Israel has firmly denied these kind of allegations in the past. Hawaii's western islands being slammed by Hurricane Lowell today, bringing fierce winds, high surf, flooding rains. The National Hurricane Center's Eric Blake says the storm's impact is widespread across Hawaii.
6: Even as far east as the Big Island of Hawaii, could get up to a foot of rainfall with significant flash flooding and mudslides.
4: The state of emergency is in effect. People are being urged to stay off the roads. Investigators say the Amazon cargo plane that overshot the runway in Miami and hit 2 vehicles, an SUV and a van. The jetliner traveled 1,300 feet beyond the runway. 5 people were killed. The aircraft's black boxes have been recovered by investigators. Wall Street, the Dow down 657 points. NASDAQ off 117. This is SRN News. They are hosting raves at St. Paul's Cathedral.
7: The Church of England has sparked outrage across the United Kingdom by signing a multi-year deal with a London nightclub to host all-night dance parties and other musical events inside the iconic 300-year-old building. St. Paul's is the most important church in London. It is the site of royal weddings and funerals, and the list of legendary British figures who are buried within its walls include Lord Nelson and the Duke of Wellington.

0: Michael Harrington reporting.
1: Germany has told the U.N.'s top court that a genocide case over weapon sales to Israel was improperly filed by Nicaragua and should be tossed out. The Central American country accuses Berlin of violating the Genocide Convention and international humanitarian law by facilitating acts of genocide in Gaza by providing support to Israel. The Jewish state is not a party in the proceedings and strongly denies its actions amount to acts of genocide. This is SRN News. The ongoing outbreak of cyclospora tied to iceberg lettuce has raised new concerns about the safety of imported produce.
2: And it also underscores a worrisome trend. The U.S. is conducting fewer inspections to catch contaminated food. International food inspections by the Food and Drug Administration are down about 35% since the start of COVID-19. The pandemic kicked off a wave of retirements and departures among FDA inspectors that continues to this day. But even before COVID, the agency had failed to hit its targets for foreign inspections. John Scott reporting.
1: Police in France say that several valuable Renoir paintings have been stolen, taken from a small provincial French museum. The artwork is said to be worth millions of dollars. There were four paintings in all. They were taken from a museum on the French Riviera. More details, srnnews.com.
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9: Today will be mostly cloudy with a thunderstorm expected this afternoon and a high temperature of 90. Tonight there might be a thunderstorm in some areas during the evening. Otherwise, it will be partly cloudy with a low around 77. Tomorrow will be humid with a mix of clouds and sun along with a heavy thunderstorm in the afternoon. It's important to note that any downpour could lead to temporary flooding on roads and in poorly drained areas. The high for tomorrow will reach 91 degrees. That's your AccuWeather forecast. I'm meteorologist Joe Lundberg for AM 860. The Answer.
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12: Welcome in. Appreciate you spending a few minutes of your day with me today. Republicans will start gathering tomorrow in Dallas, Texas for the midterm GOP convention. First time something like this has happened at this scale. President Trump will be there opening the session tomorrow night. Vice President J.D. Vance will be speaking on Thursday. And a whole list of other speakers throughout the two-day convention will be there. Let me tell you who's not going to be on the agenda, who will not be speaking. Senate Majority Leader John Thune. He, we're told, will be there fundraising. He'll be there, but will be sitting in the kiddie section, not in the section where people will be speaking. And boy, it's expensive to be there, too. Reports are that candidates, congressional candidates, were asked to pay $25,000 for the privilege to be there. Don't know that that's true. That this is what's been reported by the New York Post. Haven't confirmed that. But I do know it's expensive. Other reports of delegates paying, alternates paying $2,500, delegates paying $4,000. And supposedly, if you want to get in and you want to get a picture, get your photo taken with the president, that's going to cost you in the $80,000-plus range. And if you're okay to settle for the vice president, J.D. Vance, on Thursday, then you can get that for about $75,000 or somewhere in between. The point is, it is a fundraiser. The whole idea is to build up the war chest as we head into November, because according to some of the latest polls, we're going to need every penny. Decision Desk headquarters said over the weekend that the race to control the U.S. Senate is technically now a toss-up. With less than 60 days to go, it's a toss-up. The pollster declared last night that the fight for control of the chamber has become a virtual dead heat for the first time since early June, when polling really started focusing on the November election. In a post on X, they wrote, "The DDHQ forecast now has the U.S. Senate as a pure toss-up for the first time since early June. The average seat outcome across 1 million simulations remains a 50-50 tie, which would be a narrow win for Republicans, thanks to Vice President J.D. Vance's tie-breaking vote." Look, I guess I would settle for that. I don't like that scenario. We need to maintain what we have. I'd like to say we should build on it, but that's probably asking for way too much. Decision Desk HQ gives the Democrats a 67% chance of taking back control of the U.S. House of Representatives. But the Senate has consistently been seen as more safely in the Republican side. Now, Senator Ted Cruz, he's been sounding the alarm for a few weeks now. Senator Ted Cruz says that he fears that Democrats will take the Senate. Here's a senator from Texas.
0: How concerned are you that the Senate is truly in play and you guys may lose the majority?
13: Yeah, I'm very concerned. It is a rough political environment right now. I actually think there's a greater likelihood of our losing the Senate than there is of the House, which is a little bit contrary to conventional wisdom.
0: I don't disagree with you on that. The math actually works a little bit. When you look at where the House is, I do this every Wednesday. Yeah. We've got 212 in the bank. We only need 6 of 19 toss-ups.
13: Well, and the Republicans in the battle over redistricting, the Republicans gained likely 10 to 15 seats. There are only maybe 30 to 40 seats that are even arguably competitive. So 10 to 15 out of 30 to 40 moves the margin. Now, look, if it's a bad election, we could lose the House. I'm not saying that's not on the table. But the Senate, I'm really worried. I mean, we've got, as you mentioned, North Carolina, the numbers are rough. Georgia, the numbers are rough. But we have very competitive races in Maine, Iowa, Ohio, Alaska, Nebraska, Kansas, Texas. I mean, all of those races are within a couple of points of each other. And so it could be I hope it's not, but it could be a really rough election.
12: Really rough election. That's a bit scary, isn't it? Folks listening in Georgia, folks listening in North Carolina, we got to get to work in those states. We got to maintain the seat in North Carolina. We need to gain one in Georgia. But when he talks about Maine, Iowa, Ohio, Alaska, Nebraska, Kansas, Texas, I mean, Texas, why should Texas even be competitive with that? I was going to say idiot, but I don't want to call him an idiot. Is he an idiot? with that goofball in Texas. Why should Ken Paxton be having any trouble whatsoever of winning that seat in Texas? By the way, the president announced that he's going to be sending $10 million from his MAGA PAC to help Ken Paxton out. Supposedly, he has about $500 million in this PAC, the president does, in the MAGA. And he's going to be choosing the races that we need to focus on. You know, there was some criticism in my home state of South Carolina where we just recently chose Darlene Graham, the little sister of Senator Lindsey Graham, to succeed him. She was in a hotly contested runoff primary with Congressman Ralph Norman, who's a proven conservative. And Congressman Norman's his pitch was that he's a proven conservative. He has the voting record to prove it. Ms. Graham, although probably a nice person, he said, doesn't have the credentials. The people of South Carolina didn't buy that. And but Congressman Norman's post-election analysis was there was a lot of money, outside money. MAGA sent $800,000. They spent $800,000 in the last weekend leading up to this primary runoff. And Congressman Norman's question was, first off, why would the president get involved in a primary like that? Secondly, though, why were these other PACs spending, and there's several million spent, for a race like this when they should have been holding that money to spend in the general election? We knew that there was going to be a Republican from South Carolina, period. It was either going to be Darlene Graham or Ralph Norman. Why would these Republican PACs be spending money in a primary when they should have been saving that money, according to Ralph Norman, saving that money to dump into the eventual winner in the November general election? And it's a good point. This is going to be very expensive. You know, every election cycle for the past decade, if not longer, we spend more money than before. And it's just crazy that you have these U.S. Senate seats spending $100 million. You know, when Lindsey Graham was challenged by Jamie Harris 6 years ago, they each spent over $100 million each. The Democrat machine spent like $130 million for Jamie Harris. I don't know if they'll do it again for Dr. Annie Andrews in South Carolina or not, but the point is there's a lot of money involved here, and that's the whole purpose of this gathering in Dallas, is to raise money, to put more money in the war chest going into November. Love to hear from you if you're planning to be in Dallas tomorrow. If you're a delegate and you're going to be there, love to hear from you. 800-655-MIKE, 800-655-6453. You can text me, email me as well, joey@joeyhudson.com.

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1: 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And Pennsylvania's governor race is the key. Trump-hating liberal Josh Shapiro versus Stacey Garrity, a conservative tax-fighting veteran patriot who earned the Bronze Star twice.
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8: 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Hope you had a great long Labor Day weekend. Now it's back to work. I'll be with you again tomorrow. We have a special Charlie Kirk program for you on Thursday. And then Mike will be back with you on Friday to remember 9/11. 25 years, it's hard to believe, isn't it? For those of you in the upstate of South Carolina, and all around the country for that matter, my Clemson Tiger fans, boy, Saturday was rough, wasn't it? Now, I'm not a Clemson Tiger. I'm actually a Carolina Gamecock first. But I probably go to more Clemson games than I do Carolina. My wife, my sweet wife Peg, grew up in Clemson. Her whole family, I've got nieces and nephews who went to Clemson. And so, look, I don't dislike Clemson, and I pull for Clemson in the season up until that final game of the year when they are match up with the Gamecocks. But Saturday was rough. LSU winning 51-10. Now, there's an interesting story that Ian Miller wrote with OutKick about just how competitive the LSU coach, Lane Kiffin, is. And, you know, this is his first year at LSU. And if you were watching Saturday, you know that there was a weather delay because there was lightning within a certain radius of the stadium, and there was heavy rain at times. And so the story is that that Lane Kiffin was given the option to get started a little earlier than they did because of the delay and because it was pushing it so late, but he chose not to. And he told reporters after the win that he declined it because he wanted Clemson to have to sit in the guest locker room, that he wanted them to kind of freeze them out. Here's what he said. He said, that locker room sucks over there. And when you sit in there, the longer you sit in there, no, it's a real thing. If you haven't figured out my competitiveness in order to win, if I'm going to go through all that other stuff for two players and Ashley, I'm certainly going to, if I think 90 minutes is going to help us win the game, we're going to sit in the locker room for 90 minutes. Basically admitting that, he wanted Clemson to have to sit in that locker room an extra 90 minutes to hopefully give his guys a competitive advantage. He also later kind of joked that they were able to win and not even have to put their NFL players on the field. You know, that was a big controversy, which I don't understand. How does somebody who's been in the NFL go back and play college football? That's a whole other conversation for another day. Maybe tomorrow we'll talk about that. All my football, college football fans out there, I'd love to email me your thoughts on that. Text me. Maybe we'll talk about it tomorrow. We're talking about, of course, the gathering of Republicans in Dallas in this midterm convention. Thousands of Republicans will show up tomorrow. The president speaking tomorrow night, because it's not looking good, folks. It's not looking good. The decision desk headquarters now saying that the control of the U.S. Senate is a toss-up, and also giving Democrats a 67% chance of taking back control of the House. Now, none of this is going to happen if we get out and vote. We've got to show up. We've got to work harder than we've ever worked in order to maintain our majorities, because we're going to be in a world of hurt if the Democrats take control of either or both houses of Congress. We cannot let that happen. And that's why President Trump has called this midterm convention. Never been done before. And he likes to do things that have never been done before. You notice that? I mean, when you have Ted Cruz saying that it's going to be tough to win, and he cites states like North Carolina and Georgia, Maine, Iowa, Ohio, Alaska, Nebraska, Kansas, Texas. We got to turn this thing around, folks, because we cannot lose in November. 800-655-6453. Let's quickly go to the phones. Karen is patiently waiting in Greenwood, South Carolina. Welcome to the show, Karen.
9: Thank you very much. The reason I'm calling is I keep hearing how we, as a whole, South Carolina, voted for Lindsey Graham's sister. I want you to please stress that only 12.5% of the people went out and voted. We're never going to win South Carolina in the Senate seat unless we go out and vote. Vote.
8: Very true.
9: Vote.
8: Very true, Karen. And
9: that's a disgrace.
8: And it is a disgrace. I'm embarrassed for my state. That's such a low.
9: I mean, because no one's going out. No one's taking the time to go out and vote. It's absurd. And
8: well,
9: we're going to get what we deserve if we don't do it.
8: Exactly, Karen. Appreciate your phone call. Thanks for listening in Greenwood. I'll be down there later in the week with us with Representative John McCravey. That's right. We got to vote, folks. It's very important that we show up in November. I'm Joey Hudson, in for Mike today.
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11: I was in way over my head. 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
15: Foundations of Freedom. A look at America's founding principles and the leaders who shaped our nation.
16: Ronald Reagan understood that preserving liberty required more than defending it. It had to be taught. In his 1989 farewell address, Reagan warned America about the danger of losing its national memory. If we forget what we did, we won't know who we are. Reagan understood that a free nation cannot preserve principles its people no longer understand. Every generation must learn why America's freedoms matter, understand the sacrifices that secured them, and accept the responsibilities that come with self-government. Liberty cannot be simply inherited. It must be intentionally passed from one generation to the next. Because when we fail to teach the meaning of freedom, we eventually lose the will to preserve it. So, are we preparing the next generation merely to inherit liberty, or teaching them why it is worth preserving?
17: SRN News, I'm Rich Thomason in Washington. Iran's proxies have been busy in the Persian Gulf region, targeting an Iranian neighbor and a key American ally. Saudi Arabia has been attacked by Iran-backed Houthi rebels. $20 billion worth of American goods subject to Canadian tariffs. That takes effect today. Hundreds of U.S. products being taxed at rates of 15, 25, or 50%. It includes steel, cheese, appliances, cosmetics, and farm equipment. Hawaii's western islands are being slammed by Hurricane Lowell, bringing fierce winds, high surf, and flooding rains. The National Hurricane Center says the storm's impact is widespread, and it's being felt as far east as Hawaii's Big Island. On Wall Street this morning, stocks are sharply lower to start off the holiday shortened trading week. The Dow is down 642 points. More details, srnnews.com.
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23: Today will be mostly cloudy with a thunderstorm expected this afternoon, reaching a high of 90. Tonight, there will be a chance of a thunderstorm in spots this evening, otherwise becoming partly cloudy with a low of 77. Tomorrow, expect humid conditions with a mix of clouds and sun, along with a heavy thunderstorm in the afternoon. Keep in mind that any downpour could lead to temporary flooding on roadways and in poor drainage areas. The high for tomorrow will be 91. That's your AccuWeather forecast. I'm meteorologist Joe Lundberg for AM 860. The Answer.

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1: September 11th, 2001 changed New York and our nation forever. In the aftermath of the attacks, first responders rushed towards danger, displaying extraordinary courage, sacrifice, and commitment. Today, we hear from one of those heroes, first responder Bobby Bartels Jr. This is Courage, Sacrifice, and Commitment, presented by Salem Media and produced by me, Annie Sadiq, a student journalist at WRHU Radio, Hofstra University. LifeBack is proud to bring courage, sacrifice, and commitment to the airwaves.
2: The first day I spent on West Street cutting steel, and then we heard they needed some people on the top of the debris pile with Rescue Company 2 and 4. So I walked up a ladder with my partner at the time, who was Jimmy Drew, carrying oxygen and acetylene tanks with our hoses and torch. We got up there and proceeded to cut steel, break concrete, and start removing the remains of some of the people that died. As I was cutting steel, we came across other bodies, and one of them was Stephen Hoffman. And I didn't even realize it was him until later on, because the firemen would take everybody's wallet out and we would say a prayer for them. I don't consider myself a hero, and I don't think too many other people would. We all have the skills to do something, man. Whether it was cutting steel, you know, moving big, heavy rubble. Everybody did their part, whatever they could. We may have done a little bit more because we were trained to do that. And when I say trained, I don't mean trained to deal with remains of people, but the skills to be able to get them back to where they could be.
1: You've been listening to Courage, Sacrifice, and Commitment, featuring first responder Bobby Bartels Jr. LifeBack remembers the 25th anniversary of 9/11 and are proud to have saved over 6,500 lives and counting. For Salem Media, I'm Annie Sadiq.
3: And yes, we will be having a special show on Friday as we remember 25 years ago and where we were and what happened on that fateful day. It changed our lives, changed everything about how we travel today. I mean, who would have ever thought that we would have to go through what we do now to get on an airplane and be safe? I mean, I remember prior to 9/11 at our regional airport here in the upstate of South Carolina, GSP, your whole family could go out to the gate with you. You just walked in. If you had a ticket, then you showed your ticket to get on the plane. That all changed, of course, on 9/11. So Mike will be back with you on Friday for that special show for sure. On the text line, texter says, we can have an opinion, but ultimately it's up to God to judge this woman, of course, referencing Lindsey Clancy's trial. Another texter says, that woman Googled how to murder the kids. That was premeditated. On the text line, life in prison is cruel and unusual punishment. Take her out back and put her down humanely. Texter, this woman premeditated murdering her kids. The same crazy satanics that free violent criminals from prison want her to be free with the rest of them. GoFundMe is another leftist organization that allows every crazy to pay for that agenda. They fund every killer that is supported by the leftist wackos. Over $1 million, $1,221,000 or so this morning when I last looked for Lindsey Clancy's parents. Texter, that's like taking your senior football player and allowing him to play down in JV or junior high. Of course, referencing the NFL players who supposedly will be playing for LSU sometime later in the season. They did not play in Saturday night's game against Clemson. Thank goodness. Texter says, I'm concerned about the news stories, even in my state of South Dakota, about Democrats manipulating primaries with registering as Republicans and then switching back. It was on my local news to remind voters to re-register as Democrats to vote in the general elections. That may be happening. You know, we've had a big years-long debate on closing primaries in South Carolina. There are some who believe that Democrats voted in the primary between the runoff between Senator Darlene Graham and Congressman Ralph Norman. Personally, I think we're giving Democrats too much credit to think that they're smart enough and organized enough to be going back and forth. Now, in South Carolina, you don't have to register for a party, but you can only vote in one primary. And the reason I don't think Democrats played a very big role in Darlene Graham's victory was because we had heavily contested Democrat primaries back in June for governor, for who their U.S. Senate candidate is. Turned out that Dr. Annie Andrews won that primary. But the Democrats had a record number of people vote in their June primary. All of those people disqualified themselves from voting in a future Republican primary. And so my thought is, if you were a Democrat, a hardcore Democrat, and you voted in your party's primary, then the few Democrats that were left that did not participate probably aren't going to go bother to vote in a Republican primary anyway. I just don't think there's enough numbers there that are really affecting it. We have to blame ourselves. And as the caller a minute ago talked about 12% of eligible South Carolina voters participated. That is a shame. That everybody should go vote. Everybody. That is our duty. 800-655-6453, 800-655-MIKE. You can text, you can call, and email me, joey@joeyhudson.com. Let's go back to the phone. Ed is in my home state of South Carolina. Welcome, Ed.
0: Actually, I'm in your neighborhood.
3: Oh, well, great. Yeah, great.
0: Welcome. Moved down from Vermont. Yeah, moved down from Vermont 6.5 years ago. And two things. So you were talking about a little bit about 9/11. I lived under the flight path. I had not heard jets take off like that since the Cold War, when the Russians used to have their boomers, planes flying up and down the main coast. It was unbelievable that day. But the other thing is, I went to the store the other day, and I swear I saw Darlene Graham's picture on the milk bottle. I have not heard an ad from her. I have not heard anything since her and her brother ran for senator, because she knew what her brother liked, because she was a military daughter and a military sister.
3: Yep.
0: Just like my dad was a chef, means I could do a Michelin star restaurant now.
3: Mm-hmm.
0: I'll tell you, Ed. Because that's what she is.
3: Yeah. She, as far as where has she been, I'm sure she's probably been taking a slight breather. I will have to say this, Ed. I have to give her a little bit of credit for what she did in just a few weeks. Lost her brother, buried her brother, and then decided to run for the U.S. Senate. Now, whether that was a wise decision, I don't know. I don't know that it matters now because, you know, she won the primary. I honestly wasn't sure. I thought Ralph Norman probably was going to be competitive with that. But it just didn't turn out that way. So in the end, I guess, Ed, we've got to support her, don't we?
0: Oh, yeah, I'm supporting her 100%. I'd support my dog if it was running as a Republican against a Democrat. But,
3: We can't, as I mentioned earlier, Ed, we can't afford to lose control of the U.S. Senate. And based on some of the polling right now, it's a toss-up, so every seat matters for sure. Hey, Ed, appreciate your phone call, and maybe I'll see you in the neighborhood sometime. Have a blessed day. 800-655-MIKE, 800-655-6453. Joey Hudson in for Mike.
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7: For nearly 3,000 years, Homer's The Iliad has shaped the Western imagination. 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

0: That's
1: with SRN News, I'm Rich Thomason in Washington. Iran's proxies have been stirring up trouble in the Persian Gulf region, targeting an Iranian neighbor and key American ally.
2: A wave of Houthi attacks on Saudi Arabia have wounded more than 70 people and ignited fires at several oil facilities and utilities in the kingdom's southern region, a major escalation in the renewed conflict between an important U.S. ally and the Iranian-backed rebels in Yemen. The attacks come after weeks of escalating clashes between the Houthis and Saudi-backed government forces in Yemen, which shattered a four-year truce in the country's civil war. The flare-up delivers a new jolt to a region already destabilized by nearly 3 years of wars and brings more uncertainty for the global economy. I'm Charles Tillidesma.
1: Accusing Israeli settlers of ethnic cleansing targeting Palestinians, the British government is banning goods from the West Bank. And the UK says that Canada and France are set to follow suit. Israel has firmly denied these kind of allegations in the past. Hawaii's Western Islands being slammed by

0: Hurricane Lowell today, bringing fierce winds, high surf, flooding rains. The National Hurricane Center's Eric Blake says the storm's impact is widespread across Hawaii.
1: Even as far east as the Big Island of Hawaii could get up to a foot of rainfall with significant flash flooding and mudslides.
0: A state of emergency is in effect. People are being urged to stay off the roads. Investigators say the Amazon cargo plane that overshot the runway in Miami and hit two vehicles, an SUV and a van. The jetliner traveled 1,300 feet beyond the runway. Five people were killed. The aircraft's black boxes have been recovered by investigators. Wall Street, the Dow down 657 points, NASDAQ off 117. This is SRN News.
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9: 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We talk with him about his business and some of the other things happening in Florida.
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11: This afternoon, expect mostly cloudy skies with a heavy thunderstorm in the area. Be aware that any downpour could lead to temporary flooding on roads and in low-lying areas. The temperature will reach a high of 90 degrees tonight. There may be a thunderstorm in some areas early on, otherwise becoming partly cloudy with a low of 77. Tomorrow will be humid with a mix of clouds and sun, and there's a chance of another heavy thunderstorm in the afternoon with a temperature reaching 90 degrees. That's your AccuWeather forecast. I'm meteorologist Joe Lundberg for AM 860. The Answer.
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13: Alex here. 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
14: Why, thank you, Alex. Golly, the personalized, customized welcome mat laid out there.
13: It's class. I would expect nothing less from somebody as substantive and vital in today's dialogues as the great Alex Marlowe. Is he ever really on vacation? Is he one of those guys who can go and really can anybody unplug this week? Are you kidding me? I could be in a remote mountain in Oahu and still be trying to figure out what's going on with this GOP convention. What in the world happened with that Lindsey Clancy juror? How in the world do we get out of this war with something resembling something that can at least be spun as victory? These are some of the things we'll talk about today. And I'm with you tomorrow as well. So anyway, as Alex mentioned, he's been very kind to have been listening to me for a while. That would be in my talk show career, which in its most recent incarnation has been right here under the big Salem umbrella here since 2012, 18 prior years at what we call another radio station in Dallas-Fort Worth. And many years prior to that, I've been doing talk shows for 40-some years, which is crazy. I obviously started in third grade. Right now my gig is a happy morning host at 6:60 a.m. The Answer here in Dallas-Fort Worth. That's right, Dallas-Fort Worth, the Dallas half of that, playing host to the GOP midterm convention. This thing is tomorrow and the next day, and I'm going. And I have no idea, I've a detailed idea what to expect in terms of the nuts, the bolts, the topics, the people. I'm going to share some of that with you. But I'd be interested in knowing, and you can shoot me a little Twitter DM. I'm on X at Mark Davis, M-A-R-K Davis, not the Raiders owner. I always get his stuff, and he's not on social media, which is probably smart. But anyway, Mark Davis on Twitter, on X, for anything you want to shoot to me through DMs or anything else. And I'll be sharing some of what I think is going to unfold at the American Airlines Center with about 20,000 people. How did all those people get there? It was some big lottery. I mean, even I get every fundraising text, and I think about junkifying some of them, but then I go, no, because I want to know what you all are getting. If I'm getting all kinds of stuff from Mike Rogers in Michigan, if I'm getting all kinds of stuff from Susan Collins in Maine, always entertaining. If I'm getting all kinds of, I think when Ted Cruz here in my state of Texas was running against Beto, 2018, 2.5 points. We don't want to see that happen again. More on Paxton versus Tallarico a little bit later in today's show. It's not like I signed up for anything. I think I gave a snarky response to a poll question or something like that. And all of a sudden, everybody thought, I'm a Democrat. I now get everything in Democrat fundraising. And I'm thrilled because it's like Oppo research. I instantly know every pitch that these people are trying to make in order to steal votes away from our side to their side. I feel like I'm spying. It's like, should I be seeing this? And this year in particular, to the surprise of no one, it is all about Trump hatred. It is all about affordability. Ah, yes, the A word, where Democrats magically and inexplicably feel like they have a solution to it. What? First of all, the thing to understand, and those of you who are conservative understand this already, but we'll just help fortify it a little bit. There's really very little that government can do to make affordability better anyway. I mean, what magic wand is Trump supposed to wave? I know, get out of Iran, get out of the war. And in fresh headlines today, the president has essentially said, hey, gas prices, they're really going to drop and drop fast when the war is over. Well, that seems self-evident. When will that happen? It's not going to be by the midterms, it seems, or at least I suppose we could probably have something. What's it going to be, another memorandum of understanding? How'd that one work out first time? Who are we dealing with? Therein lies much of the problem. I believe profoundly in the president's goal. I believe astutely in his clarity of vision and what he wants to do. I also believe in the successes that we have already enjoyed. We have defanged Iran as a really vivid, scary nuclear power danger in the region.
14: in the Middle East and in terms of the dangers they pose to us, U.S. We have also dismantled an enormous amount of their ability, their facility in providing a pipeline of money to Hamas and Hezbollah. This is also a very good thing. There's a list of really good things. I love when Democrats say, well, Strait of Hormuz was open before Trump even, got into this war. Well, okay, yeah. And Iran was dangling a nuclear sword of Damocles over everybody, too. We made that better. Iran was funneling countless billions to Hamas and Hezbollah. We made that better. There are a lot of things that have been made better. We just got to figure out ways to say that. Everybody can cut and paste what I just said. Just move that wherever you need to for the next 50-some days, whatever. Whatever it takes in order to try to make the war not as great an albatross as a lot of people think it's going to be on November 3rd. The war and the economy are going to be the headwinds that we face. And I mentioned on the radio show this morning, my local radio show this morning, that why does it necessarily have to be that we get our clocks cleaned on November 3rd? I know that there's a little bit of history that speaks to that. When a party wins the White House, their party usually takes it on the chin. The immediate midterms that follow, Clinton wins 92, Gingrich revolution of 94. Obama wins in 08, John Boehner takes the speaker's gavel away from Nancy Pelosi 2 years later, 2010. What is past is often prologue. But this may be one of those years, silly me, that's really different. In a time when virtually everything seems like it's really, really different, maybe that's the case with the election result as well. And maybe in an era when so many expectations have been shattered, maybe the expectation of Republican doom on November 3rd, maybe that expectation will be shattered as well. I know Democrats are all stoked, all pumped up, all energized. But they also have a slate of candidates that's filled with certifiable lunatics. That's got to count for something on our side, doesn't it? Also, if we take a look at affordability in the war, and yes, I get it. But hello, borders, hello, lower taxes, and doggone it, these culture wars that everybody gives the back of their hand to, even the term culture wars is probably an epithet. What does that mean? It means we are the people who have gender sanity. We are the people who know how many genders there in fact are, and they don't. We have a guy running for the Senate in Texas who, if you believe the polls, and no one should, is ahead in the polls, and he believes there are six genders, that God is non-binary, and that Jesus is really okay with abortion and sex changes for kids. And people are telling me, and that means they're telling you, that this guy, that this James Tallarico, woke Opie, as he has become known, is going to beat Ken Paxton. What? So there's a lot to lay out here, and a lot of things that need to be discussed. So let me begin with a little bit of this GOP midterm convention that is designed to do two things. It is designed to appeal to independents. Need to go ahead and hop on out here. Let's do it. Independents, and also an intended audience within the GOP. And I'll tell you more about that when we continue. Mark Avis in for Alex Marlow.
15: The midterms are almost here, and Republicans could be in deep trouble. Polls show Democrats leading in key races. Tonight, Rob Finnerty on Newsmax reveals the growing threat from the DSA and the radical left. With less than 60 days to go, Finnerty says it's time for the GOP to hit the panic button. The House may go, and control of the Senate is up for grabs. Gas prices, mortgage rates, health care, and out-of-control national debt. Americans are angry, and the progressive left wants total control of Congress. Tallarico, El Sayed, AOC, Bernie Sanders. Finnerty reveals President Trump's secret plan to fight back and what you can do to help him. Don't miss Finnerty tonight at 8 p.m. Eastern on Newsmax. 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
2: 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And although his life was cut short by senseless violence, his legacy lives on. 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
3: For nearly 3,000 years, Homer's The Iliad has shaped the Western imagination. 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
4: With SRN News, I'm Bob Agnew in Washington. Taking time to mark the 25th anniversary of the 9/11 terrorist attacks, President Trump this past hour at the White House addressing the firefighters and others who put their lives on the line.
5: The nation's capital, it marks 25 years since a day that was etched forever into the memories of Americans. On 9/11, nearly 3,000 precious souls were stolen from us, killed by evil terrorists at the World Trade Center, the Pentagon, and on Flight 93.
4: And the president speaking this past hour at the White House says, quote, "We will never forget. We say it and we mean it. We will never forget." Meanwhile, the former mayor of New York City says the current mayor should not attend the 9/11 ceremony at Ground Zero on Friday.
6: Former mayor, Republican Rudy Giuliani, who led the city and the nation through the terrorist attack on 9/11, says there is no question Democrat Socialist Mayor Zohran Mamdani should not attend the ceremony on Friday and that it offends him. Giuliani's steady leadership 25 years ago earned him the nickname America's Mayor. Giuliani telling Newsmax that Mamdani doesn't agree that September 11th was an Islamic terrorist attack on the United States of America.
4: As correspondent Laura Winters reporting, Texas Senator Ted Cruz urging Republicans to unite behind Senate candidate Ken Paxton.
7: Cruz warned Tuesday in a television interview that Democratic Senate nominee James Tallarico is a, quote, talented candidate with plenty of campaign cash and an energized opposition to President Trump. He said it also is time for Texas Republicans who backed Senator John Cornyn in the GOP primary to set aside their reservations about Paxton. Cruz said, quote, "The primary is over. Well, this time the shoe is on the other foot, and it's time to come together. You may think Ken Paxton's fantastic. He may not be your cup of tea. That's not the question." Bernie Bennett reporting.
4: And this is SRN News.
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1: With SRN News, I'm Bob Agnew in Washington. The bodies of four family members recovered after a crash of a small plane near the Bahamas.
2: The Coast Guard and Bahamas police say the plane went missing off the Bahamas on Monday. Investigators say it took off from Great Harbor Key, a city in the Berry Islands of the Bahamas, and was heading to Miami Executive Airport in Miami-Dade County. Bahamian investigators have identified the plane as a PA-34 Piper five-seater aircraft. A police spokesperson says Bahamian officials contacted the Coast Guard at about 2 p.m. Monday and requested assistance finding the plane. I'm Mike Hempen.
1: Also at SRNnews.com, authorities now say that the five people who were killed when an Amazon cargo jet ran off the runway at Miami International Airport were all inside a van that was used to shuttle cleaning crews to and from the planes to clean them after flights. The jet overran the runway while landing on Sunday. It slammed into the van on airport property, careened through a fence, and then smashed into an SUV on a city street as well. Five other people were injured. The pilot and co-pilot of that jet have been released from the hospital. U.S. stocks weakening as trading resumes after Labor Day.
3: I'm Seth Sutel, and this is Markets in a Minute. Stocks are lower on Wall Street as the latest fighting in the war with Iran pushes crude oil prices higher again. The S&P 500 fell 0.5% in the first hour of trading Tuesday. Markets were closed Monday in the U.S. for Labor Day. The Dow dropped 641 points. That's about 1.2%. The Nasdaq Composite slipped 0.4%. The price of a barrel of Brent crude rose to almost $100. Higher crude oil prices have gotten investors more worried about inflation. The government puts out two updates on inflation this week, including the latest consumer price index on Friday. Seth Sutel, New York.
1: And this is SRN News.
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10: 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Reagan understood that a free nation cannot preserve principles its people no longer understand. Every generation must learn why America's freedoms matter, understand the sacrifices that secured them, and accept the responsibilities that come with self-government. Liberty cannot be simply inherited. It must be intentionally passed from one generation to the next. Because when we fail to teach the meaning of freedom, we eventually lose the will to preserve it. So, are we preparing the next generation merely to inherit liberty, or teaching them why it is worth preserving?
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12: You cannot just rely on Social Security. Social Security was always only designed to be one-third of that income. The second leg is a pension or a pension-like income, and the third

0: 25th anniversary of the September 11th terrorist attacks.
1: All of these years later, we gather on another Tuesday morning in September to reaffirm the sacred vow we made a quarter of a century ago. We will never forget. We say it and we mean it. We will never forget those we lost, and we will never forget the immortal heroes of September 11th.
0: A Kremlin official says Russian President Putin told U.S. President Trump by phone that Moscow does not harbor aggressive intentions toward Europe. Meanwhile, Undersecretary of Defense Elbridge Colby said that Russia's war in Ukraine could drag on for years.
2: We cannot predict when this tragic war will end. As you all well know, Russia is reconstituting its forces and its defense industrial capacity. We must be prepared for a protracted conflict.
0: And Russia invaded over 4 years ago. It's first of its kind, a GOP convention ahead of the midterm elections. Correspondent Laura Winters has more.
3: Republicans gearing up for their first ever GOP midterm convention taking place in Dallas, Texas at the American Airlines Center. The keynote speakers on the first night, Vice President J.D. Vance, and on the second night, President Trump. The goal of the two-day gathering to rally support for Republican candidates, celebrate the president's accomplishments, and promote the party's America First agenda, Laura Winters reporting.
0: On Wall Street, it's been slow going. The Dow off more than 500 points. This is
4: at some.
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6: 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That's a difference of 3398 active. So current inventory right now is 4063. And again, in March of 22, it was 665. So a difference of 3398, say, call it 3400 active listings. 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
9: This afternoon, expect mostly cloudy skies with a heavy thunderstorm in the area. Be aware that any downpour could lead to temporary flooding on roads and in low-lying areas. The temperature will reach a high of 90 degrees tonight. There may be a thunderstorm in some areas early on, otherwise becoming partly cloudy with a low of 77. Tomorrow will be humid with a mix of clouds and sun, and there's a chance of another heavy thunderstorm in the afternoon with a

0: Good afternoon, Central Florida. It is a day after Labor Day, and my name is Bill Bunkley, and I'm host of The Bill Bunkley Show right here on Salem Radio. We're broadcasting, as I said, all over Central Florida from our studios in Tampa. And reminding you that if you happen to be calling in for the first time, we are very caller-friendly because you are always our VIP guest each and every day, especially if you are a brand-new listener. And what I mean by that is we have a toll-free studio line that we'll pick up the call if you're calling from a landline anywhere around the U.S. of A. So if you'd like to give me a call during today's show about any of the topics that we're talking about, call right now, 877-943-9673, 877-943-9673. Well, it was a wild ride coming to the station just a few moments ago. If any of you live in Northwest Hillsborough County, you know that about 30, 40 minutes ago, we began to get bombarded by some very strong isolated cells of thunderstorms. And I got to tell you, it was coming down like cats and dogs. And so I jumped on the veterans right there at Ehrlich Road heading south to get to their station. Our station is also just south of Tampa International Airport. And I mean to tell you, it was coming down left and right. And then, just when I thought that I was three quarters of the way here, even though kind of a slow slog, you would know it. There was an accident. So, but it's off to the left-hand side. But just telling you, it's been an interesting day to start the post-Labor Day month of September. So I want to tell you to be careful out there. And in fact, you know, I'm trying to figure out what to do. I bought a set of tires some time ago, and they're Goodyear tires. But they do not grip the road in the rain. And in fact, I've been sliding all over the place, and they're not old tires, but I don't know whether it's the tread or what it is about them, and I've had to be slow and careful on a few other handful of days. They operate fine if the road is dry, or even if there's a very light mist that came down, they're okay. But I can tell you it's a good thing I was in the center lane, and all of a sudden my car just tracked to the right about 2 feet into the right-hand lane. And I had to steer it back, and then I was sort of slipping and sliding. So I got to tell you, I'm not a happy camper with Goodyear Tire Company right now. In fact, in my spare time, which I have very little, we'll probably look into this a little bit further. But anyway, Labor Day is in the rear view mirror. Hope that this past three-day weekend was a refreshing one for you, one of reflecting not only on the importance of those that do all the important heavy lift in our society. And I'm talking about not just physical laborers, which now are in great demand with the shifting of the next revolution called the AI revolution. Shifting from the Industrial Revolution to the AI Revolution, where that coupled with President Trump bringing an unprecedented number of manufacturing firms back to the U.S. of A. to manufacture their products here. So the folks that work in the trades and the young people, unless they're planning to be a brain surgeon, or they really want to be the next associate justice on the U.S. Supreme Court or the district court, well, you know, there's a lot of great opportunities today for young people in the trade. So that's part of what our salute has been for this Labor Day weekend as we look back to the tremendous progress we've made Way back in the Industrial Revolution, you know, people were working 20 hours a day, 7 days a week. And there were young kids that were working in the factories. And then you look at the minimal effects of factory safety way back then. And we really have come a long way in all of those categories. And so as we're celebrating, have celebrated Labor Day, it is the unofficial end of summer. I think Mrs. Bunkley told me it was, what, about 3 weeks away or something like that. I didn't research it or look it up this time this year. But things are wrapping up. Beautiful day, hot Saturday and Sunday. But then for those of you who are wanting to get to the beach for the Labor Day experience, that was a little bit spotty. And this afternoon, we've got some showers that are going to be working in and out of the area, at least here on the west coast of Florida or the west end of the I-4 corridor. So that's where we find ourselves today. Well, first thing on the briefing this afternoon was the horrible and unfortunate accident of the Boeing jet that was painted with all the markings of Amazon Prime. Amazon does not own, just FYI, Amazon does not own any of the cargo jets. The cargo jets are owned by independent companies. And this particular jet, you probably heard by now that there was a flight that was coming back in from Puerto Rico. And for whatever reason, the early indications are the pilot had a hard time getting the plane down. And some reports say that he touched down about halfway down the runway, only touched with one wheel. And it took a while for the other wheel to come down. And for whatever reason, overran the runway, went across the airport road, and hit two vehicles before coming to a stop. And unfortunately, five individuals lost their lives. And I understand they were all in the Econo van. There was a Econo van and then a small SUV that were hit. And I saw photos of the Econo van basically crushed on one side. All of them perished. And so we want to keep the families of those folks in our prayers. There was another car that was hit. And then the two pilots were the only two souls that were on the Prime marked airplane, and they looks like they were able to evacuate them with a ladder outside, crawling out of one of the windows in the cockpit. But very sad situation, and the number of people. Miami International Airport had about 3 o'clock, 3:30 yesterday afternoon. The airport was shut down. It was still shut down this morning, or at least there was a tremendous number of delays. And if you can understand the kind of hub that Miami is, not only to the Caribbean destinations, but all of the Mexico, Central American, South American destinations, and people who may have been traveling, coordinating a week of vacation with Labor Day, either before or afterwards. And then think of the many people that come to Florida for a great one last weekend, kind of the last weekend of summer, and they're getting ready to fly home, and everybody got stuck in Miami. And so it's a real mess. Add that to it, we had a husband and wife and two children who were in a private aircraft. One of the parents were piloting, and they took off from the Bahamas, and they went down, and all four family members perished in that airplane crash. Add that to a few days ago from the Tampa Executive Air Park, and we had the doctor and the nurse, who are husband and wife. Moments after takeoff, they crashed. Both of them were killed. So I don't believe in things happen in threes, but it is interesting in this short period of time, things have sort of happened with threes. So the takeaway is, every day, I urge you to live life to the fullest. That doesn't mean foolishly to the fullest. And understand that beyond circumstances that you control, if you're out in traffic anywhere, you never know when it would be the moment that you would take your last breath. And as we pray for the families and mourn the loss of all of these innocent people, let us just remember that, but for the grace of God, there go I and there go you. So let's thank the Lord every day, living one day at a time, and thanking Him for His blessings. I'm Bill Bonclay. More of The Briefing coming up in a moment. Don't go away. I'll be right back. The stories
1: of old tell me of your salvation. Pastors, this day is for you. 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
2: This is Carol Platt-Lebow for townhall.com. As the 25th anniversary of 9/11 approaches, Americans who remember that day also remember its aftermath. Along with the shock, horror, suffering, and death, there was resolve. We would never forget what happened, and we would never let it happen again. Thankfully, nothing on that scale has happened since, but too many Americans seem less alert to the threat of radical Islamism. A for-profit Sharia finance industry operates across America. A North Texas school was established and staffed by relatives of convicted Hamas operatives. And New York's current mayor has been photographed with an unindicted co-conspirator in the 1993 World Trade Center bombing. For those of us who remember the terror of 9/11, these developments are almost unbelievable, and they're frightening, because we know what happens when people forget the past. They risk repeating it.

Welcome back. I'm Bill Bunkley, and this is the briefing on Salem Radio Central Florida, broadcasting from our studios in Tampa. Well, it's coming up on that time of the year where we say thank you very much to those that pastor us, that those are ministers of the gospel. And every year, we get together for something called the Pastors Appreciation and Ministry Expo. It coincides with Pastor Appreciation Month as well. And this year, I hope that if you have not mentioned this to your pastor or your minister or your pastors, would you do me a favor and jot that down on your things to do and give your pastor a call or a note or an email? And pass along for me my personal invitation that we would like them to join us for an absolutely free event on the morning of Tuesday, September the 22nd of this year. Now, I want to remind some of you, we have a new location this year, and that is we're going to be at the old Fort Homer Hesterly Armory there on Howard Avenue. Now, for years and years, as I was growing up, I always enjoyed driving by the armory because they always had all sorts of military vehicles. And especially when I was driving in the backseat of my parents' car on Armenia, that was the side where they, whatever army trucks they had from the National Guard, that's where most of the trucks were. And then when I came home the other way, we would see a few. But the iconic white building that has been there for so many years, it definitely is a historical thing to see. And we used to go by there a lot. We lived up near the Hillsborough River, and today Martin Luther King. Back then, it was Buffalo Avenue before that tragic assassination. But my dad's sister, my Aunt Armay, she lived right there off of one block off the Bay Shore. And in fact, her yard was buttressed up against a vacant lot. So there was, at that time, now there's a high rise where her house used to be. And her house was torn down with all of the redevelopment that's going on, but we used to drive back and forth. But anyway, the armory was bought, and it's now the Jewish Community Center. In fact, it is named the Shana and Brian Glazer Jewish Community Center. Of course, Brian is part owner of the Tampa Bay Buccaneers. Now, 9 o'clock on September 22nd, is when I hope your pastor will join myself and our staff at a very special speaker at 9 a.m. That address is 522 North Howard Avenue in Tampa. That's 522 North Howard Avenue in Tampa. Now, it's very easily accessible off of 275, whether you're coming in from, well, Bradenton, Sarasota, Riverview. Well, Riverview, you probably go around the other way, but Bradenton, Sarasota, hopping on 275, come through downtown St. Petersburg, and everybody in Pinellas County, south, mid to south Pinellas County, just jump on I-275, and you want to get off at the Armenia-Howard exit, and you just take a left on Howard. It's a few blocks down there on the left, easy to get to off the interstate. And, of course, folks coming in from East County or in addition to Lakeland, but Lakeland, Plant City, Brandon, Riverview, you can come on I-275 and same instructions, just get off at Howard and Armenia and head north on Howard. Now, at 9 o'clock, we're going to have a ministry expo, and we always have the people that I call our heroes for the event because they are the ones that, with their sponsorship, they are making this an absolutely free affair for your pastor. Now, I say free. Pastor, you got to pay $5 to register. And the reason is that
We're trying to make sure that if you register, you will come. And the $5 allegedly, supposedly is helping you to remember that. So there's a modest $5 registration fee because we want you to come. Because if not, we have food that has been covered by our hosts and our sponsors, and we don't want to be bad stewards of the portions of food. But we're going to have the Ministry Expo at 9. At 11 o'clock, I'll be kicking off the event, and we'll have a little bit of a brunch-lunch deal all around circular tables. So if you bring your entire church staff, you can sit around, or if you want to spread out, it's an opportunity to sit at different tables or come by yourself and make some brand new friends. What's important here is that whenever we need something and it's serious, who do we call? Now, no, it's not the movie. It's not Ghostbusters. In fact, that would be very counterproductive to what we're talking about. No, what you do is you call your pastor, you call your minister, you call your pastoral counseling department. And so every day, pastors are pouring into all of us. And there have been times where I've gotten a call back at 2 or 3 o'clock in the morning, or I've had a situation very early in the morning, and your pastors tend to work almost 24/7. And they are the Barnabas among us. Barnabas was a true biblical individual. He was an associate of the Apostle Paul. He was known as being very positive and upbeat, always the encourager, always encouraging all of those around him to move forward. And that's why we call him a Barnabas, as an encourager. And you know, we have a program, the Barnabas Effect, here as well. Program on a Christian platform, But they always pray, they lead, they encourage, they counsel, they teach, they serve, and they carry out the needs of your congregation and the community. And so this is our 23rd annual Faith Talk Pastors Appreciation. Put that in context, because this is the 25th anniversary of 9/11. And right now we have many people that are praying over this event. And we've got a very special guest, and that is, we're going to have Dr. Greg Smalley. Greg has been on my program on several occasions. He is the Vice President of Marriage and Family Formation at Focus on the Family. And before he joined Focus, he worked with the Center for Relationship Enrichment at John Brown University. He also served as president of the National Institute of Marriage, now known as Hope Restored. And some of the time Greg has been with me, some of the times he's been with me, we've talked about some of his 20 books, including, quote, 9 Lies That Will Destroy Your Marriage, and The Truths That Will Save It and Set It Free. Another book he wrote was Reconnected, Moving from Roommates to Soulmates in Marriage. And he and his wife, Erin, they've both been on my show, by the way, host the weekly podcast, Crazy Little Thing Called a Marriage. So right now, just $5 to register. We don't want to have our registration seats be filled up without you. 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Just click on the link for the pastor's appreciation. Now, you only got a few days, because we're already on the 8th of September, and on the 22nd of September is going to be our event. So I hope that you will join us. And a little bit of a hint, some of you may have pastors that have events on Tuesday. Well, maybe you can move that event. I know I talked to one pastor who said, well, you know what, maybe we could come and come as a group. And then as a group, we could have some fellowship together and maybe go play a round of golf. And I said, man, that sounds like a great idea. So anyway, letstalkfaith.com, letstalkfaith.com. If you will just put your registration in, I can tell you, I am so
And I'm so looking forward, God willing, that I will be able to MC the event like I have done for many, many, many years. I'm Bill Bunkley. This is The Briefing. Don't go away. I'll be right back.

0: With SRN News, I'm Bob Agnew in Washington. President Trump today at the White House said that the country will never forget the sacrifice of the 9/11 first responders coming up now on the 25th anniversary of the September 11 terrorist attacks. And the president says that the nation simply will never forget. Also, he spoke today as a piece of metal taken from Ground Zero in New York was propped up on the ellipse. Also at SRNnews.com, they're paying more than twice as much for gas nowadays in Iran. That's because the ongoing U.S. sanctions. The president tried to use a stranglehold on the Iranian economy to bring an end to the war there. The bodies of four family members recovered after a crash of a small plane near the Bahamas have now been recovered. All four bodies were found dead after relatives launched their own search effort. One family member says relatives also later recovered those bodies using their own boats. This is SRN News.
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2: 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And although his life was cut short by senseless violence, his legacy lives on. 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
3: There's no doubt that we're going to see Gavin Newsom trying to run for president in 2028. This guy's a chameleon. He's happy to kind of change who he is for the moment. Doesn't matter what he said in the past. He'll go 180 degrees the other direction.
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6: This afternoon will be mostly cloudy with a heavy thunderstorm expected in the area. Be prepared for possible temporary flooding on roadways and in poor drainage areas due to any downpour. Temperatures will reach a high of 90. Tonight, there is a chance of a thunderstorm early with skies becoming partly cloudy later. Overnight temperatures will drop to a low of 77. That's your AccuWeather forecast. I'm meteorologist Joe Lundberg for AM 860, The Answer.

0: 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I'm Bill Bunkley, and this is The Briefing here on Salem Radio, broadcasting all across Central Florida. 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Click on Bill Bunkley, and that's our show page. And just scroll on down all the way past my bio, my Something to Think About, commentaries that you can also go back and research. And also, we'll be posting my recommendations for the midterm elections. Right now, we still have the primary ones just holding those slots. But under that are all of my shows that are archived. You can listen to them live on our website. You can download them and take them with you. Either way, that's a way you can keep up with the Bill Bunkley Show. And again, I'm not one that posts a whole lot. In fact, I keep getting encouraged that I should, should do it more so. But if you'd like to check in from time to time on my Facebook page, it's @BillBunkley. And my Twitter page is @BillBunkley as well. And again, 877-943-9673 is our studio line. Next up on the briefing, we've got two parallel important happenings that's going on right now. As you can well imagine, we're just about a little less than 2 months from the midterm elections. So that's the baseline for a dual brief here. So we got 2 months before we have the election, and there's two critical things we're watching very closely. Number one, we're watching every moment of every day of the events that are unfolding between the conflict between the United States of America and the country of Iran. And right now, it's probably at its highest tense-filled state. The United States has had to sink some Iranian oil tankers who were violating the non-entry, the non-movement toward Karg Island and Iranian oil. The Iranians are firing missiles from time to time to some of our Gulf allies, some of our military bases. And see, everything about what's happening in Iran is really focused on Election Day and early voting. I've read from several sources that the Iranians, with whatever is left of their proxies, whether that being Hezbollah in Lebanon, Hamas in Gaza, and those two terrorist groups have Israel kind of blocked in from the north and the south. They're not really blocked in because Israel's really whipped up on them pretty good. Then to the east, you have Yemen, and you've got the Houthis. So Israeli intelligence has picked up, and I think they are coordinating with the United States, that the Iranians are trying to plan a big attack on a big day sometime between now or maybe even on Election Day. We have September 11th coming up. Could it be on September 11th whatever's left of the decimated Iranian armed forces, the Republican Guards, the Islamic extremists, could they have a coordinated attack on that day? What they've also picked up in intelligence is that, if you remember, Hamas really put a hamper on their operation, because instead of Hamas waiting to do their October 7th attack, coordinated with an attack at the same time by Hezbollah, an attack by the Houthis, and maybe an attack with missiles or drones from Iran, you know that Hamas unilaterally attacked, killed viciously innocent civilians. Well, the buzz that they're picking up on is that Iran is trying to have this communication where this time, when an attack comes, it will be coordinated. Now, Iran doesn't have a whole lot left, but it still has enough to produce property damage with itself and its proxies, and, of course, loss of life. So they want President Trump and those that support him in a midterm election. More specifically, I'm talking about the races for the U.S. House of Representatives and the races for the U.S. Senate. They want President Trump to lose one or both houses, because that's the way they believe they can kneecap him on the short term. And the question is, I always remind you, I believe there are sleeper units all across our country, just like we've seen the sleeper units operating and sometimes very successfully on the continent of Europe and the United Kingdom. So we also have to remember these sleeper units that could also take part in some sort of coordinated attack between the United States and Israel. So that's one of the big themes that we're watching moment by moment, and the news that's coming out of the Middle East and other areas of intelligence. And of course, this is a big area of prayer for all of us. And right now, as President Trump has put that stranglehold on Iran, it has been producing the results that the president and his team and our military have wanted to achieve. And the question is, the president's hinted at it a couple times, at what point will the pain in food shortages, energy shortages, electricity, fuel oil. You know, a lot of the people that, when you see the big demonstrations in Tehran, thousands of people in the streets, do realize, because of all the money, they got gobs of money when the oil is flowing and they're selling that oil. Keep in mind, a lot of those people are on the government payroll. That's right. A lot of those people have been paid monthly to be ready to go, to take to the streets, the protest. They've been paid to rally for the Republican Guard. So, not always what you see is what it appears to be. And so they don't have the money to do that. People are not getting paid. I understand members of the Iran military are not being paid. There's not any money. So could there be a tipping point coming up where the Iranian people finally stand up and rebel? The day they do, there'll probably be great casualties. And in fact, the Kurds in northeastern Syria, the operation started and then it was quickly halted. The Kurds were supposed to be bringing guns and ammunition into Iran in that northeastern border of Iran. They were supposed to be the agent to bring firearms to help supply the people for an uprising. And I guess very quickly, the shipments got siphoned off. Things were happening. So the administration shut that down very quickly. But the president called for an uprising just a few days ago, two or three, 4 days ago. So we're going to watch all of that because they are wanting to determine the outcome of the midterm election. Now, the other big thing to keep an eye on here in this dual brief as it pertains to the midterm elections is the candidates and the election process itself. What you're going to see, and it's amazing where President Trump at his age gets all of his energy and all of his stamina. The president is going to be traveling just about nonstop between now and the midterm elections. He's going to go to every battleground state, every battleground area, and then he's going to go to other areas that may be, you know, needing some shoring up. But the president is going to be out and very visibly campaigning as if he was campaigning for his own campaign. Now, I happen to think that his exposure and his efforts to remind people day in and day out at these rallies of what will happen, particularly with the Democrat Socialists of America, what would happen if the Democrats were to seize control in the midterm elections of either the U.S. House of Representatives or the U.S. Senate or both. Now, history is not on President Trump's side, but I think you have to discount history. I think it's only been two or three presidents that have been able to not lose a chamber of the United States Congress in the midterm elections that follow. And the reason is usually the party that loses, this being the Democrats, the party that lost, and now President Trump, there's no doubt in my mind he's being used of God. There's now no doubt in my mind that what he has been doing under the banner of making America great again, nobody else would have been able to do that. Nobody else has that entire package. Now, the president, I say affectionately, he can be rough around the edges. I don't care for the name calling. But again, I've been saying for a long time, look at the results. Look what's being done. So the president's going to campaign and remind everybody about the threat we face against socialism, communism, Islamic extremism. And we have a DSA party, Democrat Socialists of America, they are helping President Trump to make his case. I don't know her name, but there's a spokeswoman for the DSA. Every time I see her interviewed, I think I saw her interviewed a couple times over the last three or four days. It's amazing if people are paying attention. Either one or two things you walk away with. Number one, surely this country's not going to buy into all of our garbage about wanting to convert our country to socialism, to totalitarian system, to a system where the government owns all the grocery stores and the dental offices and everything. And by the way, when you go in that direction, you're doing exactly what the world wants the United States to do. The United States wants us to no longer be a nation, that we want to be a sovereign nation. You take that World Economic Forum, you take the United Nations, even take NATO. They're playing nice because the president's very, very powerful. But no, make no mistake, they are all one world of government people. And that's why these Democrat socialists are going to have a ton of money coming in from everywhere, from oligarchs in Russia, oligarchs here. And so President Trump is going to be out there with these Trump-esque rallies. And he's going to be telling the story just about each and every day between now and the election. I could be wrong. But because the Democrats are so extreme with the socialists and the communists and the Islamic radical agenda, just think if you were living under Sharia law that is happening in some of the cities right here in America. Remember, some of these states and some of these cities, they have no-go zones for the local police. Too dangerous. And those areas, better believe it, they're operating under Sharia law. So either you look at this and you say, surely America's not going to vote all this in, or if this happens, it will be one of the most sobering wake-up calls in American history. To know that all of this Marxism, socialism that has been inbred into our children for the last 20, 30 years, and now they are adults and know nothing about American history, and they have a disdain for America because they bought into the fact that we shouldn't be special. We should be just one member nation of the world. We may find ourselves in a big, huge wake-up call of just how much we've lost our own country because we were asleep at the switch when the insurgents with the teachers' union, some of the insurgents with our PTAs, some of the insurgents with our public school administrations and teachers. And we'll talk more about that, especially with the Smithsonian Institute. Most of you don't realize how insidious this DSA idea is and how much it has taken hold. President Trump is going to put everything he can into holding the line. And I think that his presence on the campaign trail, just about every day between now and the election, I think he'll pull it off. And I think only he would be the one to be able to retain both houses of the Congress. I'm Bill Bunkley. Got to take a break. Be right back.
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7: 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Again, that's Ladies Leadership Luncheon with me, Laura Trump, Friday, November 13th. 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
0: We're back, Bill Bunkley here with the briefing. And again, our phone number in our studio, if you'd like to call in, is 877-943-9673. Now, I would have a hunch that many of you don't know what's happening in Dallas, Texas, tomorrow and Thursday. This is going to be the first ever Republican midterm convention. And it's happening in Dallas, Texas. It's going to be a full program for this midterm convention. And let me probably put a little note in modern American history. It's a two-day schedule to rally you, the voters, behind the Republican candidates ahead of the November election. There's going to be, tomorrow and Thursday, 109 speakers. And it's going to happen across two evening sessions. Vice President J.D. Vance will deliver a keynote address on the first night. And then, well, the man himself, President Donald Trump, will close the event each night, both nights, with a keynote address. For those in Texas, they're paying close attention because Ken Paxton, Lieutenant Governor Dan Patrick, Senator Ted Cruz, Governor Greg Abbott, and Dallas Mayor Eric Johnson are all slated to speak over the two-day convention. Each night is expected to feature at least 50 speakers and more than 100 reps with a keynote address. For those in Texas, they're paying close attention because Ken Paxton, Lieutenant Governor Dan Patrick, Senator Ted Cruz, Governor Greg Abbott, and Dallas Mayor Eric Johnson are all slated to speak over the two-day convention. Each night is expected to feature at least 50 speakers. And more than 100 Republican House members and candidates are expected to be in Dallas for the event. Senator Joe Gruters of Sarasota, who is now moving on, he is now the Republican National Chairman. Joe framed the gathering as a high-stakes showcase of the administration's legislative record, which is a good one, and a sharp point of contrast with Democrat priorities, which is a reality. Emphasis on sharp point of contrast. Gruters said, quote, over two action-packed days, we will take Americans through the defining issues of our party's agenda and what is at stake in November. Each and every hour will have its own theme, will have its own message, have its own voices, building toward President Donald Trump's vision for the next chapter of America. So it's going to get underway at 3 o'clock tomorrow afternoon and go on in into the evening. It will also get underway 3 o'clock on Thursday for night number two. So this is the launching pad. This is the get out the vote. This is the pay attention. And so I can tell you the Republicans have a huge, gigantic, enormous war chest. The Democrats are just about broke. The Democrats had to mortgage their National Democrat headquarters to get money to back some of these campaigns. The Republicans have the message. The Republicans have the money to get the message out. And the Republicans have the chief orator to get it done, and that is President Trump. So, remember the dual tracks, what's happening in Iran, and what's happening with President Trump on the stump between now and November. And this is a huge watershed event. Where will America head after the midterm elections? I ask you all be in prayer for that. I'm Bill Bunkley. Let's take a quick time out. Hour number two of the briefing coming up next. I'll see you in a moment.

0: then traveled through a perimeter fence and impacted a Toyota Corolla Cross LE, and then continued into the grass and impacted another fence line.
1: Hamidi says the flight data and cockpit voice recorders have been recovered and will be analyzed at the NTSB.
2: That is Donna Warder reporting. The bodies of four family members recovered after the crash of a small plane near Bahamas now have been recovered. All four bodies found dead after relatives launched their own search effort. A family member says relatives on boats also recovered those bodies. This is SRN News.
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13: Afternoon, expect mostly cloudy skies with the possibility of a heavy thunderstorm in the area. Be cautious as any downpour could lead to temporary flooding on roads and in low-lying areas. The high will reach 90 degrees. Tonight, there's a chance of a thunderstorm early on. Otherwise, skies will be partly cloudy. The low will be around 77 degrees. Tomorrow will be humid with a mix of clouds and sun later in the day. Anticipate a heavy thunderstorm. The high will once again be 90 degrees. That's your AccuWeather forecast. I'm meteorologist Joe Lundberg for AM 860. The Answer.
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1: All right, welcome to the show. Thanks for spending time with us here on the Consumer Quarterback Show. Greatly appreciate everybody that calls our hotline, the 917-1894 number. That gets directly to me, the Tampa number. And I've had some great conversations with our audience, great referrals to our network. 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And we always strive to be that consumer advocate, making you more street smart, interviewing great local business owners here on the Consumer Quarterback Show. And we've got Andrew QB back in studio with us, one of the best in the commercial lending space that I've ever talked with. Andrew, U.S. Commercial Business Capital. What's new in your world, man?
2: Hey, I've been staying busy with helping commercial investors buy, develop, refinance their properties. And I've been helping business owners start businesses, buy businesses, grow their existing business and franchise. I actually have all these clients right now that I've been working with. There's a lot of great things that happens, I think, since the last time we talked, but maybe not. But just as a reminder, SBA just raised their limit to $10 million per business owner.
1: Okay.
2: It used to be $5 million per business owner, and now it's 10. And I've been reaching out to a lot of business owners, past clients, letting them know that, hey, there's more money out there for you to grow, and it's not per person, it's per business.
1: Yeah. Yeah, that's awesome, man. Per business. So the government set aside a lot of money, millions of dollars that people just don't really know about it. So we're going to talk with Andrew more about how they can do that. And I love the idea of giving these real life examples, these real life stories of companies that you've helped. I remember one about a tow truck company was able to do a loan, but then they also got working capital. They went out, bought three extra trucks, and now they're increasing your revenue, growing those small businesses because the small businesses are the heartbeat of the American economy.
2: Absolutely.
1: Yeah, it really is. So we'll dive deeper into that. We also have Ointon in studio with us, Tampa Lux. He's our limo provider and also Tampa Pirate Bus. He's doing some really cool things in the transportation space, and he's also putting together these really unique experiences now as well. So we're going to talk with him here coming up as well on the Consumer Quarterback Show. We always like to feature our real estate listings on air. 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We've got a 98% list price to sell price ratio. We're selling about 8% of all the properties in Tampa Bay. That's Keller Williams Realty, the number one real estate company in the world. And you look at the stats here, this is through end of the year, June 20, or half of the year, June 30, 8% of all sales are Keller Williams Realty, single family detached residences here in Tampa Bay. We've got a property at 6085 Bahia Del Mar Boulevard, number 106. Got a beautiful condo for sale. This is a ground level corner unit, fully furnished, turnkey residence at beautiful 6085 Bahia Del Mar Boulevard South, number 106, 1145 square feet, two bedroom, two bath. And you've got a short drive right over the bridge there. Take your bike over, maybe do a quick jog, walk over to St. Pete Beach, Passage Grill, Sugar Sand Beaches, dolphin-filled waters of beautiful Pinellas County. 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This is God's country. All right. Yeah. So looking at, Amendment 3 on the ballot also, Andrew, that's a big topic of conversation lately for us here in Florida. Amendment 3 is going to do multiple things. I've got a screenshot here of real property tax relief provides $250,000 exemption. That's in the second year for 2028. Protect saves our home benefits. It's going to help prohibit any changes in law that increase the assessed value for properties as well. It's going to prioritize and restrict spending. So it's going to make it where, you know, you're hearing a lot of pushback on the left from, you know, some of these politicians, even some sheriffs saying, oh, well, you know, it's going to cut budgets. Well, that's the idea. We, you know, we all have to cut our budgets every now and then. But this is going to require tax revenue first on law enforcement, fire services, essential services. It's going to protect from the wasteful spending that we saw under Florida DOGE that outlined so well. It went through the state and found a lot of waste. And then it's also going to have municipalities to identify a 10% reduction in spending by July 1 of 2026 without reducing essential services such as law enforcement, fire services as well. So Amendment 3 on the ballot here in Florida. It's a big deal. Andrew, have you talked to any folks about that? Have you been hearing that in your circles?
2: No, I haven't, but I see, you know, because I've split time in Virginia and here in Florida, but I've been in Virginia here for the last few months. But, you know, what I see anytime you're giving money back to the people, you know, in these, and I haven't read enough into it to actually read exactly what it's saying, so I don't really want to comment on it. But, I mean, tax breaks are very important, especially in real estate. It helps people. It helps people they're able to afford more of a home. You know, they're not paying as much in taxes. They can qualify for more. Maybe they can qualify for that 3-bedroom instead of that 2-bedroom, that extra bedroom that they need.
1: Yeah.
2: So I definitely see the advantage anytime you're reducing home costs in regards to taxes.
1: Exactly. So yeah, that's what you're doing. And if they don't, if they go unchecked, it's going to balloon up to $84 billion. Currently, it's $60 billion. Right now, the current budget. Back in 2019, it was only $32 billion. So is there a reason why we doubled the amount of taxes that we're collecting from cities and counties? Well, yeah, there's a lot of fraud, spending, a lot of abuse.
2: Yep.
1: And people say, well, why don't you lock them up then? Why aren't they arrested if it's fraud? Well, it's quick and easy. It's not as easy to say. It's easier to say that than actually follow through and do that. But if you look at what Florida DOGE found in Florida, it's a pretty extensive list of fraud. And we've got a flyer on that. You know, you've got $7.5 million for a 1-mile sidewalk up in Jacksonville, $1.9 million to DEI focused groups. And, you know, make no mistake about it. DEI is modern day racism geared towards white people, geared towards Asians. You look at Broward County, one of the most egregious. They had the gingerbread person, $890,000, almost $1 million on DEI training that they spent pushing the gingerbread person, basically telling you that, you know, of course, your sexual preference and how you identify and focused on sex, focused on, you know, who you sleep with. We don't care about that. We as conservatives care about fiscal responsibility. We care about keeping our streets safe, the budgets on track and not expanding and bloating these budgets. But anyways, let's go back to your business. Andrew QB, U.S. Commercial and Business Capital. How can you help small business owners, Andrew?
2: So, whether you're, you know, first off, if you're out there looking to start a business and you have experience in the business that you want to start, or you have a strategic partner that has experience, I can give you a great roadmap to get to the finish line. And so I work with people that are starting businesses. And, you know, it's really all about presentation. I mean, if you go into any bank and say, hey, I'm looking to start a business, 9 times out of 10, they're going to say, or 19 out of 20 times, they're going to say, come back and see us in 2 years when you know, you're making money and you know, you let us know that it works and we'd love to bank with you.
1: Right.
2: They're not going to say, hey, we'll take a chance on you and here's $1 million and good luck.
1: Yeah.
2: So you have to be strategic in the way that you set the loan up for the startup business because you want them to get approved. So you dig deeper, you ask questions, you find out, you do have experience because you did that. Sometimes they don't even realize they have experience in the business, but that's the first thing. You want experience. And it's always smarter, in my opinion, to buy the real estate when you start a business. And the reason being is because when somebody comes to me and says, Andrew, I need to buy these 2 new dump trucks and I need, another 200 in cash. So I need 500 to start my business. That's a 10-year amortization.
1: Mm-hmm.
2: When somebody comes to me and says, Andrew, I'm looking to buy this property over here for $500,000 and I need this $500,000, that's on a 25-year amortization. So now you're paying yourself if you own the property. Now you get the tax write-off. Now you're building something that you're able to sell one day because you own the real estate or you're able to rent the real estate out and sell your business or sell them both. But that's important to look at when you're starting a business, you know, and not every business can buy real estate, but you're walking away with more money than you're starting with, mm-hmm. whether you're buying a business, growing a business, or just as much. So let me give you an example. Somebody comes to me and says, Andrew, I need $1 million to buy this property, but I want to buy this vehicle over here for $100,000. I'm going to need this work, this van for my business, and I need $200,000 in cash. So now we're at a loan of 1.3, right? $1 million to buy the property, $100,000 for the van, $200,000 in cash. So in that scenario, that startup business owner or a business owner that's looking to expand that doesn't qualify for the 100% program that we've talked about in the past, they're putting 130 down, but they're walking away with 200 in cash. Plus they're getting their 100,000 van. So every time they scale, they can scale up to $10 million by real estate. As long as they're operating 51% of that real estate going into the loan, they can lease out 49% or less. And that's the way you have real estate investors out there that spend 20, 25%, 30% when they put down to buy multifamily property, or they're buying a triple net that lease to rent out to a CVS, whatever they're buying, they're putting more money down. If you're a business owner and you're a real estate investor at the same time, you know, you can grow your real estate portfolio by growing your business.
1: Yeah. And you think about these different restaurant chains that you see too. A lot of them are just renting their different locations. Yeah. You know, think about the, you know, the, if they put that into the strategy, the overall strategy. And I think if they focus more also on their exit strategy in 5, 10, 15, 20, 30 years, you know, that's kind of what you're referring to, right?
2: Yeah. The only time where you see that that doesn't work is, so the loan program only goes up, well, it was only going up, the loan program is only going up to 5 million. Now it's at 10, so that changes the game. Because now you can buy a property that's worth 7 million or something like that, where before you were limited. So like if you're in the city, on the most expensive street on that city where most restaurants have to be successful,
1: right?
2: There's never really property for sale. It's usually investors that own that property. Or it was, the property value was too much where it fell out of that. It was above 5 million. So now people can go up, you know, that just opens the door up for a lot more people to, you know, in the, where they're in the most expensive part of the city that the restaurant is in. You know, like, I don't know, Del Mabry, I'm not sure what the prices are going on over there, but I know in my market up in Northern Virginia, Tyson's Corner, Fairfax, I mean, you can't find a property for $5 million.
1: Yeah.
2: You know, so it's a little bit different now that it's gone to 10. But yeah, I mean, it works out for business owners. There's plenty of real estate out there. I would advise you to please call Brandon. He can show it to you. But there's plenty of owner-occupied real estate out there for you to buy. And I think right now in Tampa, we have about 70 people coming off of leases every month. And about 40 to 50 of them really should talk to us every single month. Because one of the reasons I came down here, Brandon, was I came down here to talk to about 50 business owners that don't know that I'm getting ready to talk to them.
1: Yeah, yeah.
2: So I know that their leases are coming up in 12 to 13 months. And that's who I want to talk to when I go down here, come down here. Because they don't know, number one, that the government has set aside $10 million to help their business grow. Wow. And number two, they don't know that there's a program out there that they can buy commercial real estate for their business up to $5 million for no money down. And that's in a situation where they're leasing now, they've run out of space, they can't grow their business, they need more people, or they're in a bad location, they can't do what they need to do. There's money out there for them. And I know how to get them that money for the cheapest capital is what I do. Because what I do is I'll get it down to a couple different lenders, I'll send my client term sheets, we'll have a phone call with the lenders, and they say, Andrew, I really like lender one, we seem to hit it off, but lender three has the best deal, what can we do? Well, give me 24 hours, I'll show you what we're going to do.
1: Yeah.
2: And I put them against each other is what I do. And at the very end, my client, the last one I had, client on about a $4 million deal, the client went to his bank. The bank said 6.5 and 1 point. By the time I was through with it, the client got 5.6 and their point was 0.25%. They had, and their prepayment penalty got waived. Wow. I saved this guy over $1 million in interest and about 23,000 out of his pocket, you know, in points.
1: Upfront fees. Yeah. Wow.
2: So that's what I do, man. That's what I enjoy doing. I treat it like it's my grandmother's loan.
1: Yeah.
2: You know, to help my grandmother out. So that's how I treat every client. I want to help them. And that's why last year, over the last 4 years, I've had 500 people refer me at least one client.
1: That's awesome, man.
2: Yeah. So I talk to a lot of people. I'm looking at a lot of deals and, you know, it's about doing the right thing and helping people out. And that's why people refer me.
1: I love that. All right, quick break, right back. More with Andrew QB, U.S. Commercial and Business Capital. And a quick clip also from Byron Donald, who was on our show last week, front runner for governor. He vows to fight against the Sharia law. That's, you're seeing it in a lot of different markets, but not in Florida. You'll see that if you get Byron elected. Quick break, right back. 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
1: 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We're talking with Andrew QB here in studio, U.S. Commercial and Business Capital. He's got some great programs that can really help business owners out there. 100% financing, talk about working capital. And I've got an update also to an earlier story we talked about. Bernie Jacques now, he just updated his Twitter feed. It says, in response to his letter calling out the city of Largo for illegally campaigning against the property tax relief, they just invited me to be a panelist. I will be there to make sure the law is followed. And he says, I'll see you at Jeffrey Brandis. So they're inviting him now. So that's great. So now we'll have at least a conservative side of view, point of view, in terms of the property tax relief, especially, you know, here in Florida, we have a lot of retirees. We have a lot of seniors, veterans. You know, that's who my heart goes out for. And even, you know, you just think about the average ordinary income earner in Tampa Bay and Florida. You have, you know, these property taxes are getting out of control. It's gone completely berserk. From 2019, the taxes were a total of $32 billion. They're at $60 billion now. And if we don't do anything about it, it's going to balloon up to $84 billion. And, you know, it's like we're renting our land that our house is on. It's absolutely ridiculous. And I'm so glad that, you know, we've got fighters out there like DeSantis and Bernie Jacques and, you know, Alvarez and a lot of the other great folks that are fighting. Joshua Wolfstuhl in Tampa Bay, you know, Hillsborough County Commissioner, been on the show. And, of course, Byron Donalds vows to fight also against Sharia law trying to make its way into Florida.
5: Well, number one, Florida was correct in the anti-Sharia bill. Sharia law is incompatible with American constitutionalism and Western civilization. It is incompatible. We're going to have to fight this every single day because what the radical left and what radical Sharia want is they want an end to the American way of life and constitutionalism in this country. And to be frank, they want to use our rights against us to accomplish that.
1: They're doing that. And you see what happened in Minneapolis and in some places in Dallas and in all the different spots, but not in Florida. It's not going to happen here. So we're going to keep the state red and keep rocking forward. We're going back to Andrew QB here, U.S. Commercial Business Capital. What are some of the biggest misnomers that you see, things that people may ask you or think about when it comes to financing and business capital?
2: I would say that I would say the biggest thing that I've been seeing here recently is when I'm talking to people, there's a lot of people out there in my business that try to take advantage of me. That's the thing I've been seeing lately. I talked to a client the other day and she said, Andrew, somebody said they could get me $100,000. I said, well, how much are they charging you? She said $10,000. And she
1: 10
2: said,
1: points.
2: No. Yeah. 10 points on $100,000. You know what I do? Call my guy over here, tell him that I sent you and he'll take great care of you.
1: Yeah.
2: That's what I say in that situation.
1: Yeah.
2: So that's the difference. I mean, I know about where all the money is, but I'm going to do the right thing. And, you know, my goal is to help businesses, help real estate investors grow their portfolios. You know, if I know something and it's going to take me 2 seconds to tell somebody, I'm going to let somebody know about it and not take advantage of them in that situation.
1: Because in that situation, 10 points on 100 grand is just outlandish, right?
2: Oh, I think so. And somebody with 700 credit scores.
1: So you had a hard money loan that, or was that a hard money situation? Oh, that was 700 scores.
2: Yeah. Okay. Yeah. See, what happens, there's these business credit cards out there that people try to get.
1: Got it.
2: And they'll give you no interest on the credit cards up to 18 months. Great program. Cheapest money that I know.
1: Yep.
2: And what you do is you pay a $3,900 one-time membership fee.
1: Yep.
2: And they'll get you anywhere between $50,000 to $250,000 over a nine-month period. Mm-hmm. So the way I look at it, if you get me $100,000, I'm paying for my interest up front at 3.99%.
1: Right.
2: As long as I have a way to pay it off in 18 months.
1: Right.
2: These people are doing the same thing that I'm saying, call my guy over here. And they're charging people $10,000 just because they know about it.
1: Andrew QB, find him online, uscbcapital.com, and also on our website, consumerqb.com. Coming up, we've got Ointon Tatunsu in studio, Tampa Pirate Bus and Tampa Lux. We're going to talk with him coming up. Quick break, right back.
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7: With SRN News, I'm Bob Agnew in Washington. Hawaii's western islands being hit by fierce winds and heavy rains as a result of Hurricane Lowell. Destructive wind gusts of top 90 miles an hour, and Lowell has sparked Hawaii's first ever tornado watch. A quarter of a century after the 9/11 attacks by Al-Qaeda on the U.S., jihadist groups still pose a major threat to security in Europe. But the EU's counterterrorism coordinator says a new threat to security in Europe is young people in online communities involved in what authorities are calling nihilistic violent extremism. Overall, last year, 45 terrorist attacks were reported across 10 of the 27 EU countries. Marking the 25th anniversary of 9/11 at the White House today, President Trump said the conflict in Iran has had one positive outcome, namely that the country will no longer be able to pursue a nuclear weapon, as it had been doing. This is SRN News.
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13: This afternoon, expect mostly cloudy skies with a heavy thunderstorm in the area. Be aware that any downpour could lead to temporary flooding on roads and in low-lying areas. The temperature will reach a high of 90 degrees tonight. There may be a thunderstorm in some areas early on, otherwise becoming partly cloudy with a low of 77. Tomorrow will be humid with a mix of clouds and sun, and there's a chance of another heavy thunderstorm in the afternoon with a temperature reaching 90 degrees. That's your AccuWeather forecast. I'm meteorologist Joe Lundberg for AM 860. The Answer.
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1: 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So think of us as your local Google. 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And of course, today we're talking with Ointon, and he is the owner of TampaLux.com limo company here in Tampa Bay. Welcome back, sir.
14: Thanks for having me. It's always a pleasure to hang out with you, Brandon.
1: Yeah, man. Yep. And give us a little overview, a little teaser of what we want to talk about today.
14: Yeah, so we launched a brand new department at TampaLux. It's called experiences.tampalux.com. And we're approaching the bookings from the viewpoint of the consumer. You know, these days, they're not really looking for 2 hour bus ride or 3 hour, you know, Bentley rental. They're more looking for occasions, right? So We've turned it upside down on its head, where Jacob, our CTO, and my business partner built this really cool platform where you can go in and put out a message like, you know, we're looking to celebrate a bachelor party with 12 guys in Tampa Bay. And the AI concierge will put together a package for you, and then it'll give you the options, and it will let you build your experience individually, a la carte, essentially.
1: Yeah, that's pretty cool, man. I like the one here where you have the yacht experiences with jet skis. You got a yacht island party here. You got a jet day trip. Get up, maybe contact Captain Will Smith.
14: Yep.
1: Get a private flight down to the Keys or maybe to Miami for the day or something along those lines.
14: Absolutely, yeah. Shout out to Captain Will Smith. You know, he has awesome packages. And he also does those empty seat packages now, which is even a better deal. So we have consumers sometimes that, you know, travel between Miami and here quite often. So it's another way that we can save them some money and offer a luxury experience.
1: Yeah, yeah. You got the Tampa Pirate Bus. That's another, business model there. Tampa Pirate, rent Tampa's private pirate party bus. You got a Gypsy's Revenge is full theme wooden pirate galleon on wheels, running ticketed Saturday bar crawl through Tampa Bay, available for private group bookings any day of the week. Pretty cool.
14: So Pirate Bus is just amazing. Anytime we take it out, like last time Will Smith was on your show, everyone takes pictures of it. I mean, it's a driving billboard, essentially. We're super excited. What we decided to do is hold off in the summer and improve the bus. We added additional AC system in there, so it's nice and cool. And then we decided to make every weekend a Gasparilla.
1: There you go.
14: So Saturdays, noon till 4 p.m., starting October 3rd, a month from now. So get your tickets fast because they're going to run out as soon as we launch them on the website. You can bar hop a curated pirate-themed bar hop and exploring our beautiful city. And we kept the Sundays open because football is starting here. And, a lot of fans are excited to rent it to go to their tailgate, watch the Bucks win, and then go back home or wherever they're going next. And then the evenings or any daytime besides the Saturday daytime, you can rent it as a private rental. It's really cool for bachelorette parties, really cool for bachelor parties, or even just getting your friends out and going out. But I think we're doing that this Saturday with some influencers where we're just going to take them out and show them down.
1: Yeah, that's awesome, man. I love it. It's a way that you can highlight Tampa Bay, and it kind of goes along with the Florida history, the theme of Tampa Bay and the cigars, and you've got the pirates and there's so much to do in Tampa Bay too. What a great place to live, work, and play. We're blessed to live here where people vacation all the time, right?
14: Oh, absolutely. Absolutely. Yeah. I mean, what better than a pirate theme for a pirate themed city, you know?
1: Yeah, exactly. And, when you think about, the ability also, I like the idea of getting charities involved. You know, one of the things driving Captain Will was, the need to, help children, with the Will's Way Foundation. And the ability to, do something creative. So reaching out, I think they've had conversations, or you guys may have had conversations with the Buccaneers organization and having some underprivileged children, giving them a fun ride, a memorable experience, something they'll never forget, go to the games. And, that'd be cool to see, if that were to come together. That's pretty cool.
14: Absolutely. Yeah. A good friend of mine, Eakin, he's the music director over at Bucks. So we're in active conversations on how we can integrate this. He has his own charity as well, called I Care About Me, and it's basically educating the youth that if you want to be in entertainment, you don't necessarily have to be the artist. There's so much goes into entertainment, right? I mean, look at Bucks production. Eakin is the front man, he's the face, but he's got a team of 100 people behind him that's helping him put together the daytime, Bucks game time shows.
1: Yeah, it's so cool, man. There's a lot of things happening in Tampa Bay. You got the Rays Stadium now greenlit. For that is going to be a game changing. It's going to be a interesting play of Tampa Bay. You look at the growth that's going to happen in that East Tampa area. Mm-hmm. A lot of development, a lot of developers. Not only you're going to have industrial, potentially further out, pushed out east now, but then in closer you're going to have more hospitality, more of course condos, townhomes, and then the vibrant scene. It's going to be a vibrant scene in terms of restaurants and bars, kind of growing in that area. It's going to be good to see. Interesting to see. Hopefully it doesn't affect the taxpayers too much, because I think that's a problem where, taxpayers are saying, hey, why do we have to pay for these big expensive luxurious stadiums when these multimillionaire billionaires are the ones that are going to be reaping the majority of the reward. So it's kind of a mixed bag there, you know?
14: Right. Yeah. I think it's a math equation, right? I think as long as the stadium brings in more money in business than what the taxpayers are paying, you know, it makes sense. And there are guys that are much smarter than me that's working on that in the city.
1: Yeah. Yeah. It's, you know, it's just frustrating too. On one hand, you've got Jane Castor, you know, the mayor here saying, oh, so happy that all this is going through. Mm-hmm. But on the other hand, they're saying, no, you got to vote no on Amendment 3, which is going to reduce property taxes here in Tampa Bay. Or across the state of Florida, rather. And you have, so it's interesting to see how it's okay, you know, as long as it's got a big politician or a big, you know, baseball or football team behind it. But then when it comes time to helping provide relief for veterans, for first responders, for, you know, single widowed parents or, you know, ladies that have lost their husbands maybe to war, you know, it's so frustrating to see that they don't want those taxes to go through. Let me just look at Amendment 3 here, too. So I've got one of the ballots pulled up, or I had it pulled up on this one, I believe. Yeah, so Amendment 3, what it's going to do, it's going to protect the homesteaded properties in Florida. It's also going to limit the tax increases and also even on non-permanent or non-primary residences, even on rental property, second homes, it's going to cap what these local municipalities can do. So they're going to reduce it from 10% down to 5%. And that's going to be something that's good for everyone, even renters, even, you know, restaurant owners, commercial properties. It's going to limit what they can spend the money on, you know, because now they're currently spending stuff on DEI programs, which is basically just legal racism against white people and Asians primarily. It's going to limit a lot of this wasteful spending throughout the state. I mean, there's so much spending as I've been diving into this. You know, even Hillsborough County they had an independent auditor come in and found $678 million worth of wasteful spending right here in Hillsborough County. And there was one particular person that was sitting on the board of a nonprofit. She was making $100,000 going through that nonprofit. And then she was also a sitting either council member, a city council member, I believe. But when you dig into these different, you know, municipalities, there's a lot of nefarious activities going on and a lot of spending. So this vote yes on 3 is a big one. And they use the scare tactics. You know, they have these scare tactics that they use to say, oh, well, what services are going to be reduced? What fees will Tallahassee ban? How will they get shifted from renters to businesses? See, all of these, I want to go to this Largo meeting because Bernie's going to be on stage answering these questions. But this other guy, Brandis, is saying, I'm just looking at the Twitter feed right here, you know, as you see, you know, the back and forth a little bit on the Twitter feed. But anyways, going on a little tangent there, but I'm in favor big time of reducing property taxes. I feel like there's no reason why every single year as a homeowner, you know, we've got a nice house. We live on a beautiful lake in the area. But why should we start out every single month, every single year in the hole, basically $1,000 in the hole to pay for taxes over that? It's, you know, my personal property taxes that I pay. So I'm renting my land from the government. That's not what our country was founded on.
14: Right.
1: You know, our country got so upset over just a super small tax. I think it was like a 3% tax on tea, you know, which equates to like 50 cent now as far as a tax. But I want to go to this meeting. That's going to be interesting to see. It could be fireworks there.
14: Could be. I mean, yeah. The home taxes and home insurance is gone up over the last 5-6 years, especially after COVID, with everyone coming here. And I think the burden is real, you know, and yeah. The census has done a great job of somewhat reeling in the insurance companies and, you know, putting limits and certain things. I feel like they stopped increasing, and some of them are even in reduction mode. So, you know, why not do that with the property taxes?
1: Yeah, exactly. Do you find that in your business too, like with transportation? I mean, you're renting out, by the way, you're renting out awesome vehicles, Lamborghinis, Ferrari, I mean, all kinds of cool stuff. I don't know exact details, but very nice vehicles. And then you got the Sprinter vans, you got all these different types. Are you seeing like a transportation taxes? Like, you probably feel amount of taxes on your business too. And then a lot of times, of course, you have to pass it on as a business owner, right?
14: Yeah, absolutely. Yeah. You know, all the time, you know, we're in the service business. And yeah, besides that, I think the main thing is when people, like this summer was a tough one, you know, because mm-hmm. people are feeling the burden. And I think The season is just starting up, so we'll see how it goes. It's the third year of Tampa Lux. I think it's going to be the best year thus far, just because, you know, we serve to a segment that's not as affected with the economy as much as some of the other segments. But, you know, we still want to like the Pirate Bus, right? It's a ticketed tour at $50 a ticket, and that's really affordable to the regular consumer. So we'll see how that does, you know.
1: Yeah, yeah, it's definitely, you know, a lot of good things happening in Florida, and we got to keep the fight going. We got to keep the DeSantis legacy going, because if not, I mean, this state is going to turn into another, you know, everybody wants to be here.
14: Yeah,
1: you know, they want to be here
14: for that.
1: Exactly. They want to be here, and there's a lot happening in that space of, you know, people that are, you know, on the, just this Democrat socialist, the movement. It's just straight up communism, man. It's just communist, and we don't want that in Florida. And if you vote for David Jolly, you know, that's where we're headed. We're headed towards something along those lines of, you know, they essentially don't respect law enforcement. They want to abolish police, abolish prisons. They're talking about abolishing the Senate. Abolishing I mean, there's so many different cuts, it's hard to, you know, remember each one, but they want to stack the Supreme Court. It's just crazy what's happening, and we don't want that in Florida, man. That's why so many people moved here, because they were locking you down in other states. They were forcing you to take a vaccine, or otherwise you got fired. So imagine that. You didn't want to take some experimental vaccine. You got fired from your job by not taking it. And even the military. I mean, they did that to the military too, right, Dave? Wasn't it the military? Yeah. So the military, I mean, almost every place. And then people fled to Florida. We're the last safe haven here in the nation to be able to, you know, live free, in other words. But I want to switch gears, go back to your business. So talk about, you know, some of the common themes that you see. People, you know, wanting to have fun. They go out, they rent some of your vehicles. What are some of the luxury cars you have too? Like,
14: We have anything from Bentley Bentaygas to Rolls-Royce Cullinan to McLaren's, Lambos. You know, definitely a high-risk business. You know, there's always issues, and that's something that, you know, we deal with. But it's a fun business, and also it's really cool because we get to, you know, do things like, you know, let's say there's a kid that's, you know, got some type of terminal illness and he's got a dream car and he wants to check it out. You know, me and my partner, Zach, we're great at that. We'll take the vehicles to them. They will, you know, ride in it and have an awesome time. You know, touching back on your community discussion earlier.
1: Yeah.
14: You know, one of the things that we did recently, my good friend, Steven Garcia, he has an organization called quarterbackyourhealth.org. Okay. You know, And he, Steven Garcia, is a former Gamecocks legend, and he had stage 4 cancer. He found out a few months ago. And, you know, I'm sure you heard about it.
1: I remember hearing about that from the Fabre brothers. They're friends with him.
14: Yep. There was a gala recently that we brought some of our vehicles out, and all the funds raised at that gala. And you know, John Gruden was there. Grammatica was there. Big names. And
1: Grammatica? Martin Grammatica?
14: Yep. He was there. And the funds that Steven raised in that is going to be used for early screening for people that can afford it. So, you know, things like that, we love to get involved in, be part of it. You know, if we can do some good and change one person's life, all this is worth it.
1: Yeah, that's awesome, man. So how's Steven doing now? I've been meaning to reach
14: out. Much better. Yeah. I joke with him, man. I'm like, cancer chose the wrong one. You know, Steven wasn't the guy for that, man.
1: Yeah.
14: He hasn't stopped. He's doing his cold plunges every day. I joke with him that he's going to be on Guinness World Record Book for beating cancer the fastest. I mean,
1: there you go.
14: Yeah. He's an amazing fighter.
1: That's great, man. We'll give him my best. And I've always followed different quarterbacks in the day, and he was a good one up there. So a quick break, right back. More with, we've got Ointon. 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He's got the experiences package as well. Quick break, right back. 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
1: All right, welcome back. Well, we've got Ointon in studio representing Tampa Lux. He's got the experiences as well. Awesome website, by the way. I love this website, man. It looks really good. I love the style. And you've got the yachts on there, the private yachts, the jets from Captain Will Smith, Will Smith Aviation, and you got the pirate bus. So we'll dive a little bit more into that here in just a moment. We always like to feature our real estate listings live on air as well. 11101 Sumner Road in Waimama. This is a interesting opportunity down in Hillsborough County. Yeah, this has got 3-bedroom, 2-bath, 1620 square feet, almost 5 acres of land. And you have a fully functional farm for sale down in Waimama, Florida, $6,000 to $8,000 a month in vegetable revenue. This one has 2 greenhouses that's mostly fenced in. You got the AR zoning, that's agricultural residential. 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And yeah, I'm racing my class to those saving our ass overseas. Yeah, and you think about, you know, the veterans too. I mean, shout out to all of our veterans, but when you think about the squeeze that's happening right now, right, am I right by characterizing it this way, David? David Vargas, our producer for the show, he's a veteran and he runs the Pinellas County Veterans Association. But a lot of the retired veterans are on a fixed budget, you know. So when these property taxes, it's a one way ratchet, man. It's going up and up and up every year. They can increase the millage rates. They don't actually have to increase the property value. So even if your property value doesn't necessarily increase, which it has been in Florida, because we're such a well-run state, we've got all these reserves built up thanks to DeSantis. But, you know, the veterans, again, you know, they're on a fixed income. A lot of them are on disability or partial disability, but their property taxes are going to continue to go up.
2: Yep, unless they're 100%, you know, disabled or PNT, then right. they pay no taxes. But other than that,
1: so you have to be 100% to get 100% no tax. Absolutely. Right? Yeah, which is, you know, what a thing to give up your health to have, you know, no property taxes. But yeah, so we got to vote yes on three. Make sure we support Bernie Jacques and Byron Donalds and all these great folks. Anna Paulina Luna in her reelection bid. As well, all these great folks that are fighting for us. Danny Alvarez, fighting for the farmers. Vote yes on two. That's the exemption of tangible personal property on ag land. So make sure we do that. Oynton, back to you, man. What else? What are some of the common questions you get, or maybe some misnomers when people call you up looking to book a limo or an exotic car or one of your nice Mercedes Sprinter vans?
14: Yeah, so, you know, a lot of tourists or people are coming to visit us, call us up, and what we realize is, you know, they want to rent a Sprinter, but they don't know exactly what they're going to do for the 4 or 5 hours, right, with their buddies. Let's say, you know, guys trip, 10 guys come out here. And what we've really gotten good at is building relationship with our other local small businesses, yeah. Bars, restaurants, nightclubs, you name it. And what we do is we put together an itinerary for them. They get treated like VIP, which they are VIP as soon as they step into the Sprinter, all the way they dropped off. You know, they get at our partner venues, they get free cover, no line, no wait. And lately, we've been even doing, you know, comped first round of drinks or nice. You know, things like that, that we can help offset some of the costs they would spend out of pocket. There's times where they rent a bus from us and they get such a good deal at these venues they go to. If you added up what they would be spending to get those deals, right. it almost equals to what they're spending on the bus.
1: Yeah.
14: So, you know, comes out to free for them, essentially.
1: That's pretty cool, man.
14: Yeah.
1: Yeah, you got the connections. I remember when we took a ride on the Pirate bus, went down to a couple different bar hopping down to Ybor.
14: Yep. Gas yeah. bars, Good Luck Chucks.
1: Play some pool.
14: Yep. Yeoman's. I mean, we have great venues in Tampa. And, you know, sometimes I laugh at it when people tell me, well, there's really not much to do in Tampa. It's like, you just don't know where to look.
1: You don't know where to look, man. Yeah, you got to have the right connections. Yeah. It's all about the right connections and the people you hang with. And you know, I remember that one bar, too. It was kind of funny because I hadn't done it in years, but they had one of those little punching bag things where you punch it and it goes into the thing.
14: Yeah, Yeoman's. Yeah, yeah.
1: It was
14: yeah.
1: fun. And I was kind of challenged by this one younger kid. And in the end, I had to beat him. I finally got a good punch in it, knocked it in there.
14: I remember that. Yeah, that was awesome.
1: That was hilarious. It was fun. But you know, these things are, you know, these are experiences that you can build with friends and family. So what's the final or the website, final thought? TampaLux.com. TampaLux.com.
14: TampaLux.com, like you said, from private jets with Captain Will Smith to, you know, luxury Sprinters to exotic cars to yachts. 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
1: Nice. Awesome. Good stuff. Thanks for doing that. And yeah, thanks for coming in. Appreciate it. 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Please go out there and make it a great day and do something kind for one another. We'll see you next time.
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7: With SRN News, I'm Bob Agnew in Washington. Hawaii's western islands being hit by fierce winds and heavy rains as a result of Hurricane Lowell. Destructive wind gusts of top 90 miles an hour, and Lowell has sparked Hawaii's first ever Tornado Watch. A quarter of a century after the 9/11 attacks by Al-Qaeda on the U.S., jihadist groups still pose a major threat to security in Europe. But the EU's counterterrorism coordinator says a new threat to security in Europe is young people in online communities involved in what authorities are calling nihilistic violent extremism. Overall, last year, 45 terrorist attacks were reported across 10 of the 27 EU countries. Marking the 25th anniversary of 9/11 at the White House today, President Trump said the conflict in Iran has had one positive outcome, namely that the country will no longer be able to pursue a nuclear weapon as it had been doing. This is SRN News.
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22: Tonight, expect a thunderstorm in the evening, giving way to mainly cloudy skies. The temperature will drop to 76 degrees. Tomorrow will bring mostly cloudy conditions with a chance of a thunderstorm in the afternoon, reaching a high of 80.

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1: Welcome to Seculo. Will Haynes in studio as well. CeCe Hyles going to be joining us. A hot show for a Tuesday, Will. Day after Labor Day, September 8th.
3: That's right.
1: 26. I'm back. I was gone for a week. People were saying, where were you?
3: And I gave them no answers.
1: You gave them no answers.
3: Like the mystery.
1: I don't tell people where I am.
3: That's right.
1: Hey, you know, you got to be safe. You got to be safe out there, everybody. You know this. Phone lines are open for you at 1-800-684-3110, 1-800-684-3110. It is a very intense week. Obviously, towards the end of the week will be the 25th anniversary of the September 11th attacks. September 10th, we will have, obviously, the 1 year marking since the assassination of Charlie Kirk. But it doesn't stop the political wheels from turning. And we know this as we see all of the candidates really starting to rally towards the midterm elections. And then we know as soon as that is over, in just a matter of weeks, we will start rolling in to the 2028 presidential election. And there are some familiar faces already showing up, including ones that maybe a few years ago you said there'd be no chance. But now, who seems to be the friend of every podcaster, Hunter Biden, has shown up and said, maybe I'm going to be making my run in 2028. And I would not put it past him. And at the same time, he said, you know what? I think I'm going to release something, maybe a new product, maybe a new product launch. And he said, I'm going to release a brand new crypto coin. That's right. You can get Hunter Biden's crypto coin starting tomorrow. And what's it called? It's called Laptop. That's right. So if you thought they were taking any of this seriously, Hunter Biden has named his own Bitcoin, essentially, his own cryptocurrency, Laptop. And it's coming tomorrow.
3: Well, it's very interesting at the timing of this. I wonder if the art sales have plummeted since his father left office. I would assume that that is the case. But yes, you brought it up. He's making the rounds. He's going on a lot of conservative podcasts. He seems to be friends with everyone again in that world, as well as he's releasing this on September 9th. So what does it all mean as he goes on John Katsimatidis, Cat's Roundtable radio show, which is very, very well-known show, and hints at it being a candidate in 2028? We've got sound from that will play for you in the next segment. Is he joking? I don't think so. He may play it off that way, but the fact that it's even a question, it just shows what a bizarre world we're living in. That he, being the greatest liability for his father's presidency and re-election campaign, one of the greatest liabilities, then all of a sudden, he's considering running for the job himself. What do you think about that? Do you think he actually will run?
1: I mean, why
3: not? Or is it all a joke?
1: He's got nothing to lose in some sense. Why not raise a bunch of money, spend time on the road, do all of this, you know, try to rebuild your brand, if you will, and maybe save face for the Biden name? What do you think? As Will said, 1-800-684-3110, 1-800-684-3110 to have your voice heard on the air today. It is living in a really strange world where this could be an actual thing. But you know what? People said that about Donald Trump. They said there was no way that this essentially television personality was going to become president of the United States. And now look where we're at, almost a decade later. So you turn people into celebrities, and this is where they head, to the world of politics and potentially ruling the free world. We know he has some high level negotiations. We also know he's not an idiot. I think people often label him as some sort of, you know, silly, ridiculous character. We know he's actually a very smart guy, whether you like him or not, or whether he certainly has had his demons. He is suave. He is not making these rounds because he thinks it's just cool. He's doing it because he is building something. So what does that look like as we head towards 2028? And of course, how the midterms looking in your area of the world? 1-800-684-3110. We'll be right back on Seculo. Don't go anywhere. And always catch us online also, where if you're just listening, you can watch us, look at us. We're always fun to look at. And we got CeCe Hyles joining us in a couple segments.

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13: It is. We were just watching a clip that played. Jesse Waters said, it feels like Hunter Biden has that Trump 2016 energy where he's willing to burn down both parties. That's not a good sign. What that tells you is that's a path to victory.
14: Right. That is, no one gave this person a chance and laughed at him, and then he won the presidency. Yeah. So I don't know if that was the take that Jesse Waters was meaning to give there.
13: I don't know.
14: That's certainly the one that kind of is received when you think about, one, the ability to rebrand himself. Right. Like even the fact that it's called laptop is his meme coin that is coming out.
13: It was supposed
14: in
13: to
14: just
13: be
14: 2 days.
13: Filled with disturbing illegal
14: activity. Right.
13: Stuff we can't even talk about on the air. Stuff that is the most egregious form of illegal activity is what was rumored to be on there. And now it's a parody of itself. You had definitely he's been doing these podcast rounds. One thing we also learned is he did one podcast, very prominent one, comedy kind of based podcast, so much so that everyone. He received, for doing the podcast, a copy of that podcaster's email list.
14: Right.
13: Not a, we'll send out an email on your behalf. Just an exported CSV file with everyone who had joined this podcaster's list. And they said, we just wanted to help Hunter kind of get on his feet. That was part of the deal. You know, he'd come on the podcast and we'll let him use our email list. So again, remember, and then hundreds of thousands of people received an email trying to sell his crypto
14: coin. Yeah.
13: So remember these moments that this guy and his team, again, I know you don't like when I say it, are not dumb and are playing in a very different world, a world where you're able to go on a podcast and go, I'll do it if you give me access, not only access, you give me an export of your entire email list. So then I have started to build a base to market not only products to, but potential political futures. This is playing, honestly, very 2026. This is a way to play. I think this is something you're going to start seeing more and more. You're going to start seeing this. If you want to have me on your podcast, I'm going to pop a bunch of numbers for you. Guess what? You're going to do something for me in return. It is going to be part of the new strategy. We got to be very careful with it, though, because again, as we've learned, the more conservative base always seems to be behind the eight ball in these moments.
14: Well, and once again, when you start to look at the way the world is now, also, why is he out there doing all these podcasts? Why is he rehabilitating his image? Why is he making himself seem likable to more fringe elements of the right as well as the left?
13: Yeah, why not just disappear?
14: Yeah, right. Because, as we know,
13: he needs money. We know that.
14: One, he needs money. That's a known thing.
13: Yeah.
14: But why else? Because he has other motives. Because he wants to keep his name relevant.
13: He was fully pardoned, right?
14: Own it. Yes.
13: So, I mean, again, what's he have to lose at this point? Nothing, really.
14: Well, and once again, that was one of the controversial moves where President Biden said, I'm not going to pardon him. And then he ended up pardoning him, which clears the way for a lot of things if you're wanting to run for presidency. He was asked about his qualifications about being president. I think we should play this. This is Bite 5 from Hunter Biden. Let's hear what he has to say about being qualified.
15: Here's my qualification for becoming president in this day and age right now. If you adhere to and believe in the Constitution of the United States of America, and that you swear to uphold and protect, But I keep saying, I just said, John, I think that I want somebody to represent America, that the next, whoever is the next president, to commit to one thing, to commit to adhering to the rule of law, to commit to the idea that we believe in this constitutional republic and the aspirations of normal Americans, to just be able to put, send their kids to school and feel like they can send them safely, to believe in the idea that no one is above the law. And so that's my criteria. And whoever we put up, I'm sure, I pray to God, will believe in those things.
14: Already making a pitch of why he is qualified.
13: Nobody's above the law.
14: He wants to put, make sure that he adheres to the rule of law, commit the idea that, you know, there's no one above the law.
13: No one's above the law.
14: He's never benefited in any way from
13: a blanket pardon.
14: Do for me and not for thee type of situation. As well as, why was he so talked about? Influence peddling. Of selling access to his father during the time as his father being vice president of the United States. So even that, it's once again, rebranding himself as this likable person. I know that people watching this may laugh at that phrase, him becoming a likable person. But if you think that that's laughable, don't sleep on it.
13: Yeah, remember,
14: because a lot of people are actually buying into this type of stuff right now.
13: Yeah, remember the millions of people that watched Tucker Carlson and just saw him endorse Al-Sayed and said, that's a good call. That's what we do. We don't need some moderate Republican running a purple state. We need Al-Sayed. So, remember, there's a lot of people doing that.
14: Well, not only did he say we need someone like Al-Sayed, what it really was is he said Al-Sayed's message is Trumpian.
13: Yeah, it's America
14: literally
13: first.
14: Trumpian. It's America first. All of this is such a bizarro world that we're living in right now, where words are being twisted and ideals are being twisted. When you look at the campaign of someone like Abdul Al-Sayed, and you see what he's for. He's for completely abolishing ICE. He is for, it has said many things that go into defunding or changing the way that policing happens in the United States. He has aligned himself with someone like Hassan Piker, who has problematic at best statements about, 9/11, America, Jewish people, all of these things. That's not America first. That is the antithesis of the foundations that America is built on. So at the same time, you see this weird, crazy world, and you think, that's just online. That's not going to get play. That's where people are these days. And that's kind of what is so bizarre about it all, is that you're seeing people that you thought that you'd trust or you liked their opinions at one time. You like what they had to say on television. And you realize that to some people, this is all a game. And it's all about power. And that's where they're driving towards.
13: Look, in the next segment also, if you want to know ways you can get involved, there's a lot of different ways. You know, the ACLJ's got petitions. There's a lot of things happening. But there's also a call to prayer that is about to take place. We're going to discuss that in the next segment. We see, so you've heard us talk about it with our relationship with the Nehemiah Alliance. Look forward to that. It's something that if you feel hopeless sometimes in these moments, it's a good way that you can dedicate some time to prayer. And we'll dive into sort of the details of it coming up in the next segment. We also have some updates on some ACLJ cases as well. We're going to break those down coming up. But I did want to say, because I haven't had an opportunity to do this, we wrapped up our Impact match. We wrapped up 2 months, really, of a matching drives that we've been doing. And I wanted to say thank you. I was out of town all last week, so I wasn't able to come on here myself and say thank you for a really groundbreaking August. It is really helpful heading in to the last part of the year as we start looking at what we're going to be able to focus our time on and our resources on. So again, this isn't an ask right now. This is just a thank you, because all of you who've been supporting the work of the ACLJ mean so much to us. And as we head in to this very important week, is again, we look back on 25 years since the September 11th attacks. Some places we have gone and we've grown, and we've seen that the country has been able to grow places we never thought could be possible. And other places, it feels like those have withered and died, and we've had a lot of issues. Honestly, the more time elapses, You know, I'd say the first 15 years post 9/11, maybe you had a bit more of that version of America that you expected. And now, as there's an entire generation of children who are now full grown adults, many with children of their own that were not even alive during that period of time, we have to remind people of what it was really like, what we lived through, and how, sadly, we have started to revert back to the world that we lived in maybe before. And not in the sense of, oh, it's the fun 90s or it's the fun 80s. We're referring to a version that has forgotten a lot of what we learned through those tragic days. And just a year ago, less than a year ago, September 10th will be 1 year since the assassination of Charlie Kirk. You know, that was a very fast year. I think a lot of us kind of had a blur since those moments where your whole world kind of got rocked and changed once again. It's been a few years now since the October 7th attacks in Israel. And we look at that and go, okay, well, that would be the 9/11 equivalent to Israel. All of these things have happened only in the last handful of years, but it still leaves us at a place in America where things seem sometimes hopeless, even when you have a political candidate that you may agree with in office. We're going to talk about in the next segment how you can get involved in a deeper, more spiritual way. I think that's always important on this show, as we do have a couple sides to this. We don't only talk about politics and news. We also talk about faith, expressing your faith in this country, and of course, expressing your faith worldwide and protecting that. So when we get back, senior attorney for the ACLJ, CC Hiles, is going to be joining us as we head towards September 10th, not just in those anniversaries, but also kicking off a 52-day prayer moment that you need to be a part of, movement. We're talking about that when we get back. Phone lines are open for you. I'd love to hear from you today at 1-800-684-3110, 1-800-684-3110. Have your voice on the air today on any of those topics. We got a lot more coming up here on Secula. We'll be right back.
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16: Foundations of Freedom, a look at America's founding principles and the leaders who shaped our nation.
17: Ronald Reagan understood that preserving liberty required more than defending it. It had to be taught. In his 1989 farewell address, Reagan warned America about the danger of losing its national memory. If we forget what we did, we won't know who we are. Reagan understood that a free nation cannot preserve principles its people no longer understand. Every generation must learn why America's freedoms matter, understand the sacrifices that secured them, and accept the responsibilities that come with self-government. Liberty cannot be simply inherited. It must be intentionally passed from one generation to the next. Because when we fail to teach the meaning of freedom, we eventually lose the will to preserve it. So, are we preparing the next generation merely to inherit liberty, or teaching them why it is worth preserving?
18: The following program was pre-recorded for broadcast at this time.
13: Back to Secula. We do still have a few lines open for you at 1-800-684-3110, 1-800-684-3110. You may have heard about us talk about this a little bit, but I want to give a full reset here. CC Hiles joining us right now. It's our relationship with the newly launching Nehemiah Alliance, again, calling for 52 days of prayer. And again, if you hear the first few segments of this show, you may be like, well, man, you guys are kind of painting a grim picture for the way society is and the way that the political system is. Well, we, you know, live in two very different worlds here at the ACLJ. Of course, we're going to talk about what's going on in the news, what's going on in politics, but we also are going to talk about your spiritual life. We're going to talk about what's happening maybe in another realm of your existence. And with that, of course, there are moments that are important. And this one we felt was really important to team up with earlier this year, but now it's getting very close to the launch later this week. CeCe, I know you've been really running kind of point for this entire event and everything that's happening in our relationship with it. So let's give a background of what this is and, of course, then how people can get involved.
19: Sure. Just like you said, you know, what we were even talking about earlier, I think everyone would agree that our spiritual walls have been crumbling, you know, around our families, around our communities, around our state, around our nation. We've just seen, you know, walls crumble. And so the Nehemiah Alliance basically takes their cue from Nehemiah and how he rebuilt the walls around Jerusalem in 52 days with the blessings of the government. But everyone took part and they did their part standing right in front of the wall, right in front of them. That's what they were fixing. And so this is 52 days of prayer and it launches September 10th and goes through November 1st, right before the critical midterm elections. And all it is signing up to pray, which is so great. But if we have Christians all over the United States, and actually this is going all over the world as well, they'll be praying for us as well. If we have Christians praying for 52 days together, I think, you know, things will change. Prayer changes things. And so the ACLJ has put together, with the Nehemiah Alliance, we've put together 52 days worth of prayers. And each week, each day has a theme. So you'll be praying for home life, community, your state, your nation, pro-life issues, world issues, and repentance. And then the final 3 days will be Christ's return and readiness, next generation, and prayer for the midterm elections. And so if you go to na52.org, all you have to do is just sign up to pray. Not asking for money or anything else. It's just literally, I want to sign up. I want to pray. I want to pray with the rest of the United States, you know, for my family, for my community, for my state, for this nation. And the Lord hears us. And I believe that he will answer our prayers and heal our nation.
14: Well, and I think
13: it'll show up in your inbox. Yes. Every day. You'll be guided through this
19: Absolutely.
13: Experience.
19: Not every just
13: like,
19: day.
13: It's not just like, hey, pray, you know, 52. Great. Everyone's like, well, I pray. This is a guided joint of
19: yes.
13: effort.
14: And on top of that as well, a lot of the prayers have been crafted and written by ACLJ staff members.
19: Yes,
14: those
19: they,
14: that
19: all of
14: have,
19: them.
14: If you've gotten a prayer guide before from the ACLJ, you know, one that's very important to us, but these 52 days of prayer will also be directed and guided by staff members that have worked and crafted these prayers that you will be receiving. And you said it's NA52, just four characters, NA52.org is how you can go to sign up for that.
19: Yeah. And then on October 31st, which is right before the end date, it goes through November 1st. And of course, the elections are November 3rd. But on October 31st, Americans will gather on the National Mall and there will be a big event there. And again, they'll be praying and worshiping. And, you know, again, just praying for the Lord to rebuild our walls, restore our homes, renew our hearts. That's what this is all about. And there'll also be, which it will be helpful, there'll be voter information. Each day, each of the 52 days, there'll be a link where you can go and you can find out, hey, in my state, Where can I, if I'm not registered to vote, where can I go get registered to vote? Where do I vote? What's on my ballot? All those, there'll be a link there to help you with all of that as well.
14: Well, we've also seen endorsement of this by people like Speaker of the House Mike Johnson, a lot of names that you're familiar with in the Christian music industry have put their names behind this as well. But there's also a call for the president to sign off on this effort, the 52 days of prayer as well. Tell us a little bit about that and what we're doing this week.
19: Yes, so we've made a request to President Trump to do a proclamation, basically proclaiming that these 52 days from September 10th to November 1st will be a time of prayer for our nation and restoring, you know, liberty and justice for all, really, in the United States, rebuilding our walls. And that will go out this week. And maybe he'll also do a video doing the United Prayer because, there are United Prayers that we'll all be praying. And then for the 52 days, each day, you'll get an actual prayer that everybody will pray together.
13: I think this is great. I think it's something that kind of makes our show and what we do here at the ACLJ a little bit different. You know, a lot of you tune in. I know I see the comments saying, you know, this is where I get my news. This is where I see what's going on in the world, and I get to stay informed about what's happening worldwide. CC obviously is involved heavily with our international efforts here at the ACLJ, because remember, when you have supported the ACLJ, you're also supporting our European Center, you're also supporting our work we do at the UN, our Jerusalem office. But at its core, I mean, the ACLJ was founded as a religious freedom law firm, one that supports Christian values, and something that we have been talking about for years. And I think sometimes we can all get a little blurry and neglect this part of our spiritual life, and how it impacts and how it changes even the physical world that we live in right now, including someplace like Washington, D.C., which you go to, and sure, there's a lot of great people there, and it's we have our headquarters there, but there's a heaviness. Honestly, depending, it doesn't even matter who's in office. There's a heaviness that follows around Washington, D.C. And you've heard Rick on our show here before, Grinnell, saying, like, you know, he leaves pretty much as fast as he can, because you can feel sort of the darkness that kind of surrounds that city. And it's not due to the fact there aren't great people working there. You just know that there are deeper spiritual efforts and forces that are at play because of how powerful things are happening in that city, that lives are being altered at every second. I mean, as much as it can become silly in politics, we know really what at the core, it affects everyone. It affects everyone worldwide. As I said, you go to Europe, you flip on the television, you're going to see the president of the United States. You know, you're not, why does everyone know the name of the president of the United States? But we can probably only maybe name a handful of leaders outside of our own country, because the impact and the influence that's coming out of this country is nothing to be laughed at. It has always been, the last 250 years has been really that beacon, whether it was a good or bad beacon, if you will, not always the beacon of hope. But in this moment, CC, I'll let us, we only got a minute left. We might as well plug it again, though, how people can get involved in this. Again, 52 days of prayer with the Nehemiah Alliance.
19: That's right. Just go to na52.org. That's all you have to do. You just put in your name, your email address, your state. That's all you have to do. And it's, and you will start getting emails, and you will get emails every single one of the 52 days. We know prayer changes things. Yeah. And we are expecting everybody to come together and to lift that spiritual kind of heaviness off of the United States.
13: Yeah, I love that. And of course, this is, you know, official partnership here with the ACLJ. This is something we're doing, you know, with the Nehemiah Alliance Group. You go to the website, you'll see our logos, you'll see your picture. You know, this is our group as well involved in this. So, you know, when you're signing up for that, you are getting involved with a organization that we have partnered with. So that being said, we have 30 more minutes left in this show. I want you to be a part of it. We've got a couple lines still open at 1-800-684-3110. 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
20: With SRN News, I'm Keith Peters in Washington. The U.S. has struck multiple Iranian tankers in response to more attempted missile attacks on a Navy warship. That's according to a U.S. official who spoke on condition of anonymity to discuss sensitive military operations. Tuesday's strikes are the latest tit-for-tat strikes as Washington and Tehran lurch back towards fighting during more than 6 months of war. Canadian Prime Minister Mark Carney says Canada would move faster to reduce its economic reliance on the United States as retaliatory tariffs took effect on about $20 billion worth of U.S. goods, and the country braced for President Donald Trump's response. The confrontation marks a turning point in Canada's relationship with its much larger neighbor. On Wall Street, the Dow down by 628 points. More details at srnnews.com.
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2: Tonight, expect the possibility of a thunderstorm in some areas early on, followed by partly cloudy skies. The low will be 77. Tomorrow will bring humid conditions with a mix of clouds and sunshine, along with a heavy thunderstorm in the afternoon. Be aware that any heavy downpour could lead to temporary flooding on roads and in areas with poor drainage. The high will reach 90 degrees. That's your AccuWeather forecast. I'm meteorologist Jason Caterina for AM 860, The Answer.
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13: Welcome back to Seculo. Phone lines are open for you at 1-800-684-3110. We are kind of resetting this show. Sure, we talked a little bit about Hunter Biden. We talked about his maybe run for 2028 presidential candidate, Democratic candidate. We also talked about his launch of a meme coin. Hunter Biden's laptop available coming tomorrow. If you'd like to invest. It's wild that that is actually the world we're living in. But we also are, again, looking towards this week, which is a very heavy week in America. You know, right now there is, right now as we're live, there are families of 9/11 victims calling for the mayor of New York to skip Friday's memorial ceremony. We can get into that in a little bit, what you think about that. I mean, I understand these families, their feelings this way, as you did have moments where it felt like you were celebrating the defense of the Taliban. Last week, we're going to jump into it coming up in the next segment. If you have a question or comment related to that, as we do head towards the 25th anniversary of September 11th at the end of this week, give me a call at 1-800-684-3110. Of course, we're all going to be thinking about it all week as well. As again, September 10th, not only launching our 52 days of prayer with the Nehemiah Alliance, but the 1 year marking of the assassination of Charlie Kirk. So we're going to discuss that as well. But that being said, we are going to take your phone calls, and I want to hear from you. And today's a good day to call 1-800-684-3110. We do have a few lines open for you right now. We got a phone call coming in. You want to take it, Will?
14: Yeah, let's go to Sally calling on line 2 from Florida. Sally, you're on Seculo.
6: Hi, Jay. Thank you so much for taking my phone call. What I wanted to know is if all the signatures that were the fake signatures of Biden that everybody found out about, why would Hunter be pardoned legally? Wouldn't that fake signature usurp his pardon?
14: No.
6: That's my question.
14: No, it wouldn't. And there is a lot of people that put that out there and say that on social media and things of that nature for a couple reasons. One, the Justice Department has widely recognized that use of auto pen by a president doesn't remove that authority. Many presidents use it. Even President Trump has used auto pen, if we're going to be frank about it. Where the other question would come down is specifically about the pardons. The Constitution does not require even a signature on a pardon. It just says the president has the power to pardon.
13: Makes the proclamation.
14: And what we have here now, it makes it a lot easier when it's on paper for someone that's being pardoned. But just in and of itself, the fact that it was an auto pen on a pardon doesn't necessarily mean that it is null and void. The signature is not required. He meant it. Here's the other thing. I think the only person that could make the argument that pardon isn't valid is Joe Biden himself, because he would have to be like, no, they did all these things behind my back.
13: Yeah.
14: And he's never going to say that. He's never going to admit to that. Even if they did.
13: And this one, I don't think they did.
14: No, it's his son.
13: His whole family. And I remember that was like, was that the last second one that came in? That was like a blanket of every, you know, who's who,
14: which
13: if you
14: is
13: will.
14: What presidents do. They do a lot of times when they're not there, they're driving to the inauguration. Bill Clinton famously did it. A litany of people get pardoned at the very last second. I don't think that argument holds any weight. And so even President Trump himself backed off of that because advisors, I think, told him, hey, the power to pardon is absolute. You don't want to mess with this for yourself either, where they try to start clawing back at your power to pardon in the future. So he even made a statement a few weeks ago of like, they say it was auto pen, but they also say, you know, the power to pardon is very great. Let's not mess with that. So I think that's kind of the direction that even he's taking on that.
13: When we get back, we're going to be talking about, again, those 9/11 ceremonies and the calls right now for Mayor Mondani to skip them, to bypass them, because again, a lot of the survivors' families or the people who were lost, their families are saying they don't want him there. At the same time, I'm sure there are people on the other side saying the same thing about President Trump. Let's chat that out coming up in the next segment. 1-800-684-3110. Give me a call. 1-800-684-3110. We got quite a few lines open right now. Great time to call in. If you got any conversations about that Hunter Biden situation too, happy to take some of those too. We'll be right back.
7: This is Carol Platt-Lebow for townhall.com. As the 25th anniversary of 9/11 approaches, Americans who remember that day also remember its aftermath. Along with the shock, horror, suffering, and death, there was resolve. We would never forget what happened, and we would never let it happen again. Thankfully, nothing on that scale has happened since, but too many Americans seem less alert to the threat of radical Islamism. A for-profit Sharia finance industry operates across America. A North Texas school was established and staffed by relatives of convicted Hamas operatives. And New York's current mayor has been photographed with an unindicted co-conspirator in the 1993 World Trade Center bombing. For those of us who remember the terror of 9/11, these developments are almost unbelievable. And they're frightening, because we know what happens when people forget the past. They risk repeating it.
8: The following program was pre-recorded for broadcast at this time.
13: Welcome back to Seculo. Phone lines are open for you at 1-800-684-3110. As we speak, families of 9/11 victims are calling for Mayor Mamdani to skip Friday's 25th memorial ceremony, again marking 25 years since the tragic September 11th terrorist attacks. And we know the mayor has been not the most friendly, I guess you'd say, to a lot of the people who feel like they were attacked, that their families were taken from them. We know that he has changed some of the narrative in terms of how Islamic terrorism and 9/11 was treated in general. However, he has made it clear that he plans to attend these September 11th memorials. And Will and I both share the same point of view here, which is, let's say that none of this was ever said, and he did not appear at these events. Do you not think there would be massive outcry saying the mayor of New York City did not appear at the 25th anniversary memorial for the September 11th attacks? Would that not be the biggest slap in the face to these families? I understand. You know, I can't understand their pain. I did not go through it myself. But I understand why they feel this way, because they have seen someone they feel like is sort of laughing in their face. And they've seen their voters around them feel like they're laughing in the face of those that were lost on September 11th. However, I think we need to look at it from a bit more of a broader point of view here, which again, if the mayor of New York City, regardless if this was Zoran Mamdani or anyone else, did not show, would you not have a problem with it? I certainly would if he did not show up for this event. So I understand the call to say, skip it. We want you to skip it. But I think it's not only his right, I think he needs to be there. If he's actually going to be leading this city, I think one of the few things a mayor or a governor really has to do is be there for their city or be there for their state when they are in crisis and when they are in need. And this is going to bring up a lot of thoughts and memories. I understand that you may look at him and see some of the rhetoric he says. You may see some of the laws he's passing. You may see some of the celebrations he's giving, like I said, to the defendants of Al-Qaeda, the Taliban, whatever it was last week, and go, how could this be the case that we have gotten to this point 25 years later? But I think we should hear from the mayor himself. And then y'all feel free to jump to your own conclusions. I'm going to take some calls on this as well at 1-800-684-3110. Let's hear Bite 6. This is Mayor Mamdani about this.
9: I'm proud to be the mayor of this city. I love this city. I love this country. And what I want this week to be a focus on is on the families whose loved ones were stolen from them 25 years ago in the horrific act of terror of September 11th. And a focus also on the first responders who gave everything they could to this city and to the people who came together to try and help their fellow New Yorkers. And so in the days to come, my focus will be on attending events that memorializes that incredible courage. And I will be there on Friday at the memorial, just as I was last year.
13: Look, I understand I'm getting slammed right now in the chat from my point of view. but I think we need to look at it a bit broader. If you don't think he should be there, I understand. But if you think from a, again, if he was not there, that you would be somehow celebrating, I think is wrong.
14: Yeah, I think that's the point that we see as well, is that leadership a lot of times is about being places that sometimes you maybe aren't seen as welcome. But if you were the leader of the city, I understand that, in my opinion, I think it's someone that should go. And it also depends on what is said. And we'll see.
13: Yeah.
14: If it is similar to that message, then that is the appropriate response. Once again, notice he calls it terrorism. He's not shying away from the terms that we've seen others in the Democrat Party or DSA shy away from, calling it terrorism. We talked about the Canadian broadcasting system saying you can't call it terrorism, Islamic terrorism, in your reporting on it. So at least he's using the right words, and you'll say, oh, they're just words. There is also the not only this petition, but there's a lot of people writing about this as well. And I think it's okay to also have different opinions in this country.
13: Really?
14: But what is interesting is the angle when you start to look at it this way, because he also had this proclamation he signed about the 9/11 ceremony. And as people do, they hand out pens when they sign these proclamations. And he handed one in what a lot of people are saying was a specific instance of contempt, where he took one of the pens. Now, other people got pens as well. I've seen the short clip. I've also seen a longer clip. But he hands a pen to the commissioner of the NYPD and then asks her to hand it to the man to her left. So pass this down. And that pen that he handed down was to another member of his administration, who is his chief counsel for the mayor's office, so his legal advisor. The individual he chose to be his chief counsel has defended members of Al-Qaeda as a defense attorney in his private practice. This individual was an Al-Qaeda member whose brother-in-law was on the plane that hit the Pentagon. So there's also a lot of what we have to struggle with and mull through these days of, he's a chief legal counsel. Now, I don't think you can also accuse every attorney of who they defend. We've seen a lot of times people don't like organizations like the ACLJ or attorneys like Jay and Jordan Seculo because of who they defend. So I think you do have to take that with a grain of salt to some degree, but it did make a lot of news where people
13: have
14: saying,
13: to make a show out of it.
14: Yes, where he specifically handed the pen down and said, pass this from the NYPD commissioner to his chief counsel.
13: Let's go take a phone call. Let's go to Liz, who's calling from New York. Liz, you're speaking for New York, so I understand. Look, again, I'm not saying everyone needs to agree with me or disagree with me, so I appreciate you calling in. Go ahead.
0: Okay, so now that I heard what you said, I understand what you're saying. I mean, he's a political figure. He has to look right among all races and all cultures. So I understand that part. The only thing that hurts is the fact that he's affiliated with these people that, yeah, you know, they're obviously against the Jews.
13: For sure.
0: And once they go against the Jews, people don't wake up. They know they're coming for everybody else. Yeah. And Christians and Jews. And I think a lot of people right now, they're sleeping. Even Christians, you know, they don't want to call things for what they are. He still has to do it because he's a political figure. It's like what you said. If he doesn't go, it's bad. And if he goes, it's bad.
13: Yeah.
0: But I think this is a bigger situation and problem that we really want to see or talk about. And I think it's going to get worse, not only here, but in other states, as we're seeing all these new people being elected that are against specific groups of people, specifically Jews.
14: Liz, I think what you're saying, yeah, I relate to in a lot of ways. You think about Abdul al-Sayed, who his political campaign said, don't say anything about America taking out the Ayatollah of Iran. I feel like that's a bigger message saying, hey, let's not make a statement because people are going to be upset. And that's a little different than what the rhetoric that I've seen from Mandami when it comes to 9/11 is a lot of the similar types of liberal lines that you see where 3,000 people died here and then even more had to continue to die in the forever wars post 9/11. So while that isn't a sentiment that I think is the appropriate messaging around 9/11 or the response of the United States, it's also not a novel one. It's also not one that...
13: It's a fairly mainstream point of view.
14: And I think there's a lot of other elected officials that have gone to 9/11 ceremonies that have made similar statements that have never been said, here's a petition with 100,000 signatures that you should not be in attendance. So I think, though, that if we even, and this is my caution, if we politicize so much even attending the 9/11 memorial saying you're not welcome here, I think that loses a lot of the spirit post 9/11 that America had. That if it is so political that it's drawing lines in the sands of who's allowed to go and not go, that's also a dangerous position to be in. Because then you have to be ideologically pure in every instance. And so 9/11 could be the big one, obviously, that people would think of. But then it starts to go and divide every other issue around the country where you're not ideologically pure, you cannot come and partake in this. So I think it's not a thing that lightly should be thought of. I think we should really wrestle with things like this. And that we do have the benefit of that. We have the benefit in this country of being able to wrestle with these issues and really think them through. And I think, as you mentioned, the family members have a very valid point that they are bringing up of why they think that he should not attend. But I also think he has a very valid point of why he thinks he should be there as the mayor, as the elected leader of New York City.
13: All right. Hey, we get back. I want to hear from you. We got four lines open right now. I want you to be a part of the show. 1-800-684-3110. 1-800-684-3110. 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
13: All right, let's wrap this up. We got a lot of things to cover. Obviously, we started this show talking about Hunter Biden teasing a run for 2028 presidential candidacy. We also announced that he was going to be launching his own meme coin, a cryptocurrency, starting tomorrow called Laptop. So that's what's happening right now. That's the weird world we live in that feels like everything is upside down, could possibly not be real. There are moments like this that you feel like you could laugh at, but again, he's a smart guy. You don't put it past him that he could have a very legitimate run for the presidency when you see how things turn. A clip we showed from Jesse Waters, and I don't even know if he meant it, said, you know, he's kind of got the energy of a 2016 President Trump where he's just willing to burn it down everywhere. Yeah. And look what happened with that. A massive movement that ended up with President Trump winning the election and then coming back and winning again in 2020. So this is what we're dealing with right now. Isn't this wild? Okay. That being said, or 2024. That being said, phone lines are open for you at 1-800-684-3110. We also were talking about the mayor of New York City. The mayor of New York City, there are calls for him to not attend the 9/11 25th anniversary ceremonies this week. Like I said, we may have a different point of view, which is I think it would be egregious for him not to attend as the mayor of this city. Now, I understand that the victims' families don't want him there, that there's a big group that don't want him there. I get it. I feel like the pain is probably very, very raw and very, very real when you're dealing with a mayor who you feel like is not on your side. So again, it's sort of like, you know, either way is going to be bad. But I believe the mayor of New York City should probably be at this ceremony. That being said, we got some phone calls coming in. And some of them are from New York City. And I think people in New York have maybe stronger voice than I do in this. So you know what? Let's listen to them. Let's go to Rachel in New York on line two. Go ahead.
11: Yes, hi. Given his already stated opinions and views on the subject, I think if he did attend, I think he would just serve as a distraction. And it's not about him. It's about the families. And I think it would be more hurtful if he did attend. That's just my opinion.
13: No, look, I think everyone has the right to their opinion. I can empathize with why you would not want him there. And I think that maybe you're right. But again, let's say there was no kerfuffle around whether he should or shouldn't attend, and he just no-showed. He just said no to the invitation to attend. I feel like that's much more outrageous. I feel like that's much more egregious for someone to not understand the impact that moment had on the city and the country, and the city that you represent, and the city that he spent the majority of his life in. So, I get it. Maybe it's a distraction. Would it be a distraction if Mayor Giuliani was there? Would it be a distraction if President Trump was there? As of now, I'm not sure that Mayor Giuliani will be there, probably just due to, you know, we've heard a lot about his health. And I believe President Trump will be appearing in Washington, D.C. at the ceremony at the Pentagon. So that I understand as well. He represents the whole country. It's the capital. So that checks out as well. But thank you, Rachel. I appreciate you calling in. We're going to flip over to another call. I want to go to Edward, also in New York. Edward, go ahead.
12: Yes, hi. This idea is one that will not come to pass, but the idea is that the families, he's going to show up. We know that. They know that. The families request formally a meeting, a face-to-face with the mayor to do just that, face each other and talk about why it is they don't want him there, as if that needs to be stated, but apparently it does, and that's the idea, for them to attempt to reach out personally, because this thing has become so politicized and generalized that they're lost now, and they might have the question in their mind, should they attend? I don't know if it would go that far, but yeah, that's the idea, for them to confront the mayor with the idea of a face-to-face discussion.
13: Well, I think we should, Edward, hear once again, if you missed the last segment, hear from Mayor Mamdani himself when addressed with this, as people have pushed back on it. And look, you got to give it to the press. They're not afraid to ask him those kind of questions. So let's hear this again, Bite 6, just to have an understanding of what he's dealing with.
9: I love this city. I love this country. And what I want this week to be a focus on is on the families whose loved ones were stolen from them 25 years ago in the horrific act of terror of September 11th. And a focus also on the first responders who gave everything they could to this city and to the people who came together to try and help their fellow New Yorkers. And so in the days to come, my focus will be on attending events that memorializes that incredible courage. And I will be there on Friday at the memorial, just as I was last year.
13: Look, as I said, I want nothing more than for there to be a thriving New York City. I want nothing more for that Mayor Mamdani to be the guy that's actually showing up and doing the job. I don't see that guy most days. And I told you when he met with the president, I was going to give him a benefit of the doubt. He go, you know what? Maybe he can come in here and do something good for the city, because the city has been in rough shape for a while. And I've seen the opposite. So you know what? Mayor Mamdani, be that guy that you were in that statement. I'd love to see that guy as the mayor of New York City. Not the guy calling out, you know, people who don't live here and invest in our city and all these things, and, you know, we're going to tax them and all. I don't want to hear from that guy. I don't want to hear from the guy that seems to be canceling out acts of terror. I want to hear from that guy who just made a very strong, poignant statement using all the right words. Where has he been? So be there and make those, say those kind of words so the world can hear it. That's what I would like.
14: Well, I was going to say, to Edward's point as well, I mean, when you think about the amount of families that lost loved ones, it's not really feasible even to say, this is the group that represents everyone. I mean, it was such a tragedy of such a scale that there's no way that every single family member that lost a loved one on 9/11 believes exactly the same about this issue.
13: Oh,
14: there are the vocal ones that are getting petitions signed and things of that nature. But once again, also, as one of our producers pointed out, he didn't elect himself.
13: Right.
14: The city of New York elected him to be their leader and representative.
13: Right.
14: Like I said, there's a large, why he's going to go.
13: And there's a large young group that did that. There's a large older group, by the way, that did it. Let's quickly take John and Marilyn real quick to wrap it up. John, go ahead.
15: Yeah, I'd just like to say, I think he should be there as an official and just keep his mouth shut, his lying mouth shut, because just like the Quran, I believe it says that he can lie to the infidels, and that's exactly what he's doing. He's just lying just to please everybody, and just like the statement he made, he's not sad or upset about any of that.
13: John, I don't want to put words in the guy's mouth. You know, like I said, I think that statement was strong, but I understand you feeling that way because of some of the acts that he has done.
14: Well, and as well as at the Ground Zero ceremony, traditionally politicians do not speak because they try to keep it apolitical as far as the remembrance. So I don't believe that he will be speaking.
13: Yeah, we'll see on Friday. All right. Thank you so much for everyone who called in here on this last segment. I appreciate it. Thank you, everyone, for listening and watching. And again, thank you, everyone, who supported the work of the ACLJ during the month of August. It meant a lot to our team here. And again, I was gone last week, so I wasn't able to come on here. And thank you myself. There's a great way for you to get involved also, by the way, in different times. And right now, it's by signing one of our ACLJ petitions. There's lots of petitions that are always available on our website. They're free. They're easy to engage. They're easy to share with your friends. You don't have to, again, nothing is ever behind a paywall here. You know, all of the work, you can support us financially. We appreciate that. 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And thank you. I'm happy to be back. 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
20: With SRN News, I'm Keith Peters in Washington. American satisfaction with schools has reached a low point.
18: A new poll by Gallup and the Walton Family Foundation shows only about a third of Americans are satisfied with the quality of K-12 education. That's the lowest since Gallup began polling on the topic 27 years ago. Dissatisfaction with schools in the U.S. has reached a high of 67%. Satisfaction has declined since the COVID-19 pandemic. Democrats are driving the recent slide. Their satisfaction is down about 19 points since President Trump's second term began in 2025. Most Americans do not feel schools are doing a good job of teaching skills like critical thinking and preparing students for future jobs. I'm Mike Hemp.
20: The UK is banning goods from Israeli settlements.
19: The UK government says it's banning trade with Israeli settlements in the occupied West Bank, where settler terrorists are carrying out ethnic cleansing of Palestinians. Foreign Secretary Ed Miliband tells the House of Commons settler actions have resulted in the UK toughening its stance.
21: I do not believe the British people want us supporting the occupation by accepting products.

0: merely to inherit liberty or teaching them why it is worth preserving.
1: Here's the Wall Street Business Report.
2: Canada struck back at President Trump today with tariffs on about $20 billion worth of U.S. goods in response to the latest round of tariffs on Canada. Canadian Prime Minister Mark Carney.
3: We have everything we need to pivot and prosper. That pivot will come at a cost. There's always a cost to action, but it doesn't come close to the cost of standing still.
2: Meta is launching a personal artificial intelligence agent, Muse, for people 18 and over. The parent company of Instagram and Facebook said the agent can help with day-to-day tasks, things like schedule, shopping, and long-term goals for that matter. Meta is stressing the new agent safety and privacy features. U.S. stocks fell in their return to trading from a three-day weekend after the latest fighting in the war with Iran pushed oil prices higher. At the close on Wall Street, the Dow was off 622. For the Wall Street Business Report, I'm Bob Agnew.
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8: The communist, socialist, terrorist-loving, molly-coddling mayor of New York City is being sued. 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
10: Tonight, expect a chance of a thunderstorm early, then becoming partly cloudy. The low will be around 77. Tomorrow will be humid with a mix of clouds and sun, leading to a heavy thunderstorm in the afternoon. This storm could bring some heavy downpours, potentially causing temporary flooding in low-lying and poorly drained areas. The high temperature will reach 90 degrees. That's your AccuWeather forecast. I'm meteorologist Jason Caterina for AM 860, The Answer.
11: Sir, yes, sir!
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13: Larry Elder here, the sage from South Central, the prince of Pico Union, the czar of common sense, the great Eldersky, Don Lorenzo. Welcome to the program.

888-971-7243, 888-971-SAGE. I am Larry Elder, Salem News Channel, coming to you from the Relief Factor Studio. 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That's relieffactor.com. Do we have a show for you today? In the third hour, we're going to interview the producer of the film Reagan. Remember the film? He's interviewed John Hinckley Jr., the man who attempted to assassinate Reagan. What did Hinckley have to say? More good news about the economy. Hassan Piker says, wait for it, Democrats had start better defending him. That's right. He says, if you guys don't defend me, they'll use me against you, so you better start defending me. Hillary Clinton repeats the lie that Donald Trump said, inject bleach to combat COVID. CNN quickly implies race was behind a black woman found hanging from a tree in Mississippi. But later, a person of interest with whom she had a son was arrested. Oops. A Texas high school teacher who teaches seniors literally broke down in front of his class when he realized the black and brown seniors he was teaching, and he said were going to go on to college, could neither read nor write. Polls predicted that

0: The midterms are almost here, and Republicans could be in deep trouble. Polls show Democrats leading in key races. Tonight, Rob Finnerty on Newsmax reveals the growing threat from the DSA and the radical left. With less than 60 days to go, Finnerty says it's time for the GOP to hit the panic button. The House may go, and control of the Senate is up for grabs. Gas prices, mortgage rates, health care, and out-of-control national debt. Americans are angry, and the progressive left wants total control of Congress. Tallarico, El Sayed, AOC, Bernie Sanders. Finnerty reveals President Trump's secret plan to fight back and what you can do to help him. Don't miss Finnerty tonight at 8 p.m. Eastern on Newsmax. 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
1: 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Hi there, I'm Kim Komando. Tech isn't just a part of our lives anymore. 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
9: Tonight, expect the possibility of a thunderstorm in some areas early on, followed by partly cloudy skies. The low will be 77. Tomorrow will bring humid conditions with a mix of clouds and sunshine, along with a heavy thunderstorm in the afternoon. Be aware that any heavy downpour could lead to temporary flooding on roads and in areas with poor drainage. The high will reach 90 degrees. That's your AccuWeather forecast. I'm meteorologist Jason Caterina for AM 860, The
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17: 888-971-SAGE, 888-971-7243. I am Larry Elder, Salem News Channel. We've been talking about this over the last several months. What's it like to be cheering for the economy not to do well? Because if it did, it might benefit the Republicans in the midterm. What does that feel like? What does it feel like to cheer for inflation to be high and for wages not to exceed inflation? Because if it did, it would help Donald Trump making the argument that his economic policies are working. What does that feel like to be rooting against that? What does it feel like to interpret whatever news that is arguably negative about the effort against Iran as gospel and downplaying the news that maybe, just maybe, we are squeezing these SOBs and creating a condition so that the people rise up and take control of their government? What does it feel like to be cheering against that outcome? Well, you know it's true. Because after the first assassination attempt, one poll found that about 25-30% of Democrats wished the would-be assassin had not been a would-be assassin, but an actual assassin. That's how sick this is. And why? Because Trump has insulted people? Because Trump has referred to the media as fake news? Because you don't like the way Trump has spoken about Jasmine Crockett? You don't like the way Trump has referred to some people as having low IQ? Mad at Trump because of the ballroom, as if you'd given a damn if